0: again, everyone, and welcome in to another edition of Tennessee Prep Weekly. 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I'm Chris. We'll be talking over the next hour about the best in high school football across the state of Tennessee. We'll not only talk about each individual segment that we have, or part of the state that we have, but also with sports writers and media members from those parts of the state, as we do each and every week. Before we get started, I want to remind everybody that drunk driving is the ultimate form of unsportsmanlike conduct. The Tennessee Highway Safety Office reminds you that fans don't let fans drive drunk. Mr. Underwood, how are we doing this week, sir?
1: Well, in full disclosure for all of our listeners, for everybody out there, there are portions of this show recorded several days in advance because our show airs in Nashville, Memphis, Chattanooga, Knoxville, in the Tri-Cities, in the West Tennessee areas surrounding Jackson, Parker's Crossroads, some of the smaller, more rural areas of West Tennessee between Memphis and Nashville. Our show airs all over the state of Tennessee. For the purposes of getting the content to the stations, we pre-record portions of this show on different days of the week. We recorded our original open for the Monday show in Nashville on Sunday evening, and now we are recording a new version of our opening segment because the news keeps changing. So just a little peek behind the curtain of what is taking place here this week. When we recorded on Sunday, we opened the show by talking about the same topic for the third consecutive week to open our show, that is Division II AAA and the future of what that division, what that classification is going to look like. And the reason why we have started with that exact topic 3 weeks in a row now is because before we set up like the news and what has happened here, I want to set up the significance of this. I think over the 24 hours between Sunday night and Monday night, the significance has taken a greater turn. Well, fast forward to what's happening with the TSSAA and what's happening across our state with high school football. What happens over the next few weeks is going to set forward in motion a new high school football. It's going to be within the state of Tennessee, but I think we're talking about a topic that's going to spread multi-states. Eventually, we're talking about a whole new world in high school football. So what has happened is, in Division II AAA, a number of programs have grown frustrated with the boarding schools, Baylor, McCallie. Interesting wrinkle in here, they have also grown frustrated with Brentwood Academy. And Brentwood Academy's only advantage is a high compete level to win and being willing to participate within the rules to find the best players that they can find for their roster. CPA stepped forward last week, made the decision to step away from Division II AAA and compete as an independent in high school football only. I want to be clear, it is not for other sports, it is only for football, but to step away and to be an independent and to play an independent schedule. What that means is they will not be eligible for the playoffs, they will not be handed region opponents, they will put together all 10 of their games across, I guess, 11 weeks, though technically they could play any dates that they wanted to. If you want to go with out-of-state competition and play teams that maybe don't start their regular season a couple weeks later, CPA's regular season can start and end whenever they want it to as of this moment. I want to stress, as of this moment. So CPA was first to step forward. Then there were some smaller schools in Division 1A, Division 2, AA that also said they were going to go independent. On Sunday evening, Father Ryan in the Mid-State area, a Division II AAA team said, we are also going to go independent. Monday night, down in Memphis, MUS and Christian Brothers joined Father Ryan and CPA, making it four Division II AAA programs that have said, we will play an independent football schedule in 2027 and in 2028. Also on Monday came word that the TSSAA is going to hold an emergency meeting to determine what is the future, for lack of a better way to phrase where we're at right now, because this story has escalated in a real hurry. So this is a special called Board of Control meeting to discuss the future of Division II AAA. At hand, as I said, is a frustration. We're trying to take a lot of meat and pack this into an 8-minute conversation. But what is at the heart of this conversation is you have a group of Division II AAA programs that have decided they cannot win a state championship. And so they want to compete amongst themselves as independents. They do not want to be inside of a region with Baylor, McCauley, and Brentwood Academy. As of this moment, there are not 12 teams in Division II AAA. There are rules in place that would escalate or elevate, depending on how you want to look at this, other teams from Division II AA into Division II AAA. Well, what happens if those teams don't want to take that step up? We're talking about programs like BGA or FRA or Knoxville Webb, Boyd Buchanan, Chattanooga Christian. What happens if they don't want to be Division II AAA? What happens to Division II single A if you have to move teams from double A to triple A, teams from single A to double A? There are a lot of ramifications and a lot of questions, and there are very few clear answers at this time, except there is one fact that is at play here. And that fact is the TSSAA has to pick a lane and pick a direction very soon. If they simply ask other programs to step forward and go up the ladder in classification, Division II has changed as we know it. Probably forever, but at minimum for 2 years. The alternative is the TSSAA tries to save the situation. They move Baylor, they move McCauley out of Division II AAA and say, you go fend for yourselves. You are no longer eligible because you're boarding schools. But then the question would be, what do you do with Brentwood Academy? There are no answers at this time to those questions. So stay tuned for our show next week as we will continue to unpack what is a very heavy topic. With that, we got to take a quick break, and when we come back, we will talk about all of the high school football on the field played this past week, and we will preview some games with all of our various guests from all of the different publications and outlets that join us. 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

0: 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If you've been drinking, don't drive. The Tennessee Highway Safety Office reminds you, fans, don't let fans drive drunk. It's time to head up to Knoxville and talk with our good friend, Jesse Smithy, five-star preps. Jesse, how are we, my man?
1: Doing well. We've passed the midpoint of the season, ready for the home stretch now, and going to be some awfully big games coming up in region play over the next month or so, and looking forward to that, and kind of still trying to put into words and put into thoughts what happened last week. A lot of big games last week, so I'm here to talk about it.
0: Well, when you said awfully, I thought you were going to start it awful, because that's usually what weeks 7 and 8 are. I mean, the schedule this week across the state is woof. It feels like every year, right? Like there's this fall breaks hop in there, and you get teams, you know, you've got these teams that have one loss facing a team that had one ball game or one ball game, and it's across the board. I mean, you got to get these region games, I'd say, out of the way, but that's really kind of what these 7 and 8s usually happen to be most years. But to your point, we had a bunch of good ones last week. So let's start with those, and then we'll kind of work our way into this week's games. And our number two team in 4A, Greenville, facing our number two team in 5A, Sevier County. And while it was close for a moment, at the end of the day, Greenville just too much for Sevier County, 49-21, Jesse.
1: I was at that game, and it just felt like Greenville wanted it like it was their Super Bowl, and that Sevier County at times just felt like it was just going through the motions. A lot of that had to do with the game plan of Greenville and how aggressive and physical it was on offense and defense. But Sevier County just had no answers at all, offensively or defensively, in that football game. And this is a good opportunity for us once again to talk about how special of a football player Taryn Clarity is for Greenville High School. Now, last year, he was in the shadows of a Tennessee commitment, but still, even then, he had 600 or 700 yards receiving. He had 8 or 9 interceptions on defense. He was still a marquee player last year. But again, you had a guy on your roster who was committed to Tennessee. Everybody wanted to talk about him, and that's understandable. Now Taryn Clarity is getting the opportunity to step out into the spotlight on his own, and he's showing week in, week out against top flight competition why he should be playing Division I football. You're going against a 5A team that has played in 2 state championship games in a row, that has Division I talent on it. And Taryn Clarity goes 8 catches, 209 yards, 3 touchdowns. He threw a touchdown pass. He had a defensive interception. He was unstoppable. And he was getting these catches against 2 or 3 defenders, jump ball passes, Hail Marys at the end of the first half. Just he put on an absolute display. And I think he proved himself once again on Friday night. And Greenville is certainly a team that's going to be in the mix in 4A late in the postseason, just like kind of like they always are. This Sevier County team, this is another kind of run in the midpoint of the season where it's gut check time for them. They felt it last year when they really were able to come back and steal one from Greenville and ended up losing, I think, a week or two later to Grace Christian. They're in a spot where they need to find some answers offensively, defensively, if they really want to contend for a 5A state championship.
0: Well, let's ask this question, since you were there and you've seen both teams as close to in person, if not in person, at this point, and that's Greenville Alcoa. It feels like to me a better Greenville team than we saw a year ago. If the two teams were to face off, I think Alcoa is favored. I mean, they've won 77 straight state championships, but is this a Greenville team, in your opinion, after seeing them up close and personal a week ago, that could give Alcoa a ball game come playoff time if they were to meet?
1: Oh, I mean, given that I'm just fresh off of seeing Greenville dismantle Sevier County, obviously I think that they're going to be able to play Alcoa and be competitive in that game if it were to happen today. But I'm still going to pick Alcoa because I can't forget what Alcoa did to Greenville last year in the state semifinals. I mean, just went up there and put an absolute beat down on them. And that was a Greenville team, again, that had Taryn Clarity at the time. They had Zayden Anderson, a Tennessee commit. They had Caden Ball, who was the Mr. Football winner in 4A last year. What Alcoa has that maybe Sevier County does not have is maybe that speed on the back end of its defense that can really make life difficult for Greenville's vertical pass game. They have a number of defensive backs that are back this year from last year, including Jameer Dean, a Georgia wide receiver commit. He plays back there at safety, but just a lot of experience, a lot of know-how, a lot of confidence that Alcoa plays with each and every week. And I would probably lean towards Alcoa, but I'd be very, very interested to see what Greenville could do execution-wise on offense across the duration of four quarters.
0: Well, moving back to the 5A discussion, I guess really kind of having that same discussion. Now, do we take a look after what Powell and Central did a week ago? By the way, poor kicker. Gosh, I watched the end of that. Dad, poor guy. Powell wins the ball game in overtime, 42-41 over Central. Are these right now? I mean, I think we've seen Page and what they have been. Sevier County is really good, but after you see what Greenville was able to do, especially in that second half, I don't know that they're as good as they were a year ago, or they're maybe not as playing as well as they were a year ago. Maybe it's good. I don't know. But I look at a team like Powell and I look at a team like Central, and it's hard for me to sit here and say on the 5A level that, you know, those two teams aren't right there, if not the best two teams in the state right now as we sit today.
1: Yeah, it's really difficult to take a look at the 5A glance around the state and go, okay, here's my clear cut number one. We don't have that.
0: Yep.
1: We don't have it right now in 5A or 6A, we could argue. So I think it's going to be really fun over the next few weeks of this regular season to see if somebody does come to the forefront of 5A. Obviously, Powell has the leg up on Central now in that region and is on track to be a number one seed. But Central knows it had that football game won. They have to clean up the penalties. They have a very, very good offensive coordinator. I think that happens. I do think they are able to clean up the penalties going forward and to be one of those teams that's a very difficult out in the playoffs. Powell, Central, Sevier County, it's going to make 5A football in the top half of that bracket. Very, very fun come November. But again, right now, it'd be hard for me to say this is the clear-cut team out of East Tennessee that's going to play in the state championship game. There's just so much to be decided.
0: I think one of these two teams has a great shot, but I'll put Sevier County in that equation as well. And I would not be surprised if your state champion comes from one of those three. I feel like that's a real – that way Jesse doesn't have to say it. I can say it. I didn't even say it for him. I'm saying it for me. How about that?
1: Yeah, it's going to be fun. I mean, they're all three so close in what they do, and you can pick them apart and go, okay, well, Powell's defense gave up 40-some-odd points to Central. Is their defense too porous to win a key playoff game? Or this Central offense with Caden Long is so fun to watch, and that guy just never gives up on any play. When you have that type of heart and that kind of determination and will at the quarterback position, will that be a factor in, say, a third-round, fourth-round playoff game? And, of course, the Sevier County just has all the experience and the know-how to win state championships or get to the state championships and do the right things in playoff time. So you can make a case for either of those three teams, for or against them.
0: Yeah. Well, I'm not going to lie to you, Jesse. Last week we talked about Austin East and Kingston, and I really thought Kingston would win the game. That didn't happen. Sure. Austin East, 42-35, and, he proves me wrong. I feel like he's done it for 200 years straight. But, look, it's a great win over a really good team. And Austin East, you have my attention.
1: And what I love about it is Stanton Stevens has come back home to Austin East, per se, and got them winning again. And they're off to their best start in, I don't know, quite some time. And, look, he went off and tried different pastures. But there's some coaches that are just good fits to the community. Yep. And Stanton Stevens is a great fit with the Austin East community. Just like Jeff Herrick out at Loudoun. He went and tried to go coach at West and just wasn't a great fit. And next thing you know, he's back at Loudoun and they're winning again. There's just something about Stanton Stevens holding hands with that Austin East football program and leading it where it needs to be. It just happens, and it happens in the right way. And last year they took some bumps and bruises. They had a lot of young kids. They've changed the direction with the quarterback position. Use Landon Lightfoot, which is number one, just an unbelievable name, Landon Lightfoot at quarterback. Yeah. And he's putting up serious numbers. He played phenomenally in that win against Kingston. And they have the run game to match. They have the receivers that can match up with Landon Lightfoot's ability. And I like what's happening. Did I doubt Austin East going to this year? Absolutely. Am I going to go ahead and say that they're going to win this, that, or the other? Not just yet, but they have firmly positioned themselves in a deep region to be one of those teams that makes the playoffs. And that region 2-3A, man, it just seems like every single week there's a critical game in terms of teams having to jockey up to try to get into certain spots to get one of those playoff positions. And Austin East is right where it needs to be going into the second half of the year.
0: That they are. Jesse, before we continue on with more coverage, obviously Five Star Preps has the best coverage you're gonna find around when it comes to the Knoxville area and the surrounding counties. And I wanted to give you a chance, obviously, to talk a little bit about what you guys got going on this week. And if folks were to hop over to Five Star Preps, what they'd find.
1: Yeah, so fivestarpreps.com is, we're in our ninth year now, covering 70 high schools here in the greater Knoxville area. And we cover everything in the fall, just like we do in the spring. And it's not just football, it's girls soccer and golf and volleyball and cross country. We got the big cross country meets coming up soon. Mm-hmm. We'll have that covered. And district region golf is going on. We're very close to the state tournaments. We'll be getting that coverage going on fivestarpreps.com and making sure everybody knows what teams and golfers are qualifying for the state tournament. But all the while, we're having previews, we're having statistic leaders, we're having projected winners. We're doing everything that we can to get people ready week by week for the incoming slate of high school football games on Thursday and Friday nights. And our staff does a great job of previewing those, all the while juggling live game coverage from the meaningful volleyball and girls soccer games that are going on throughout the week. So that's what they'll find each and every week at fivestarpreps.com. And East Tennessee just continues to embrace us. And as we talked about before, other areas of the state hop onto our site as well. The mid-state loves what we do, and thankful for them for getting on the website and reading what we put out.
0: Anderson County, you know, we talked about their tough schedule at the beginning. We talked about last year, same thing this year, but now they've moved to 4-2. A good win over Chattanooga Prep, 49-22 last week. And if you kind of look at their go forward schedule, I mean, we know they've got Alcoa at the end, right? I mean, that's really where kind of this whole thing is going to be made for them. But they've got South Doyle on there as well. Got Gibbs coming up this week. Obviously, a very important region contest for them, but their season still really is in front of them, even despite the fact that there were some early challenges there. Again, 49-22 a week ago, they're scoring points. You know, they're obviously hoping to try to host a playoff game before it's all said and done. Jesse and Anderson County now have won, three in a row, four in a row, something like that. So talk a little bit about what you've seen from them and where they're at right now.
1: Yeah, sophomore quarterback J.D. Gillum, I think, threw for over 400 yards in that game against Chattanooga Prep. And them putting up points and putting up statistics has not been the problem. The problem is just kind of slow starts, some turnovers here and there that have given them some of these slow starts out of the gates on Friday nights. We're going to get a good kind of remeasuring stick game for Anderson County, if you want to call it that, against Gibbs. Remember, Gibbs beat them last year.
0: Yep.
1: And that was everybody's kind of moment last year. It's like, okay, man, this Gibbs team, this program has arrived. And Anderson County now, I think, goes into this Gibbs game with full attention on Gibbs, what is capable of pulling off against them. And so I think they'll be much more on high alert, but they have to limit the mistakes, and mistakes have killed them all season long. And if they can play a clean game against Gibbs, they certainly have the firepower in the run game to be able to outscore them and get a league win. But time and time again, over the last few years, we've talked about Gibbs being a program on the rise, and this is just be another time for them to be able to prove it. So this is we talked about week 7 and 8, maybe don't give us a lot of marquee games. This is probably the biggest game in East Tennessee, and it's going to be on Thursday night.
0: It is that, and it's going to be a lot of fun. I'll be watching that as well online. Jesse, I know nothing about how good Hoover is or isn't. I mean, it's been a minute since I've watched him play a football game, but I do know Knox Catholic beat him 20-17 last week, and they moved to 5-1 overall.
1: I mean, this is not the Hoover team that was on MTV back in the 2000s or was winning state championships like they were a decade ago. From my research, it looked like they were 3-2 going into that football game, and, of course, we know they're always going to have solid talent and a following. And but that was just vintage Gibbs from what, or excuse me, vintage Catholic from what we've learned out of them. Braylon Gibbs gets a Hail Mary touchdown catch at the end of regulation to give Catholic another win. This is their fourth victory this year where they have trailed in the final 5 minutes and found a way to win a football game. And it's not always pretty. It's sometimes ugly. And it was a little bit ugly offensively for Catholic on Friday night, but they found a way to win that game. And again, this is a team that can't make the playoffs. They've self-imposed that ban, but they are creating high school football memories each and every week that they'll be able to take with them. Whether it's a senior who's not going to get to play in the postseason, they're going to have memories like this that they're going to be able to think back on. And that's cool. That's a great moment for them. And just they continue to defy logic in those last few minutes of the game and find a way to win.
0: Yeah, they've got Ensworth this week, a bunch of Hasselbacks running around everywhere. It's going to be it's going to be a fun one, I'm sure. Jesse, you know, we've talked about him a couple of times this year, but Knox Webb feels like to me a lot like CPA does in the Mid-State. They're 0-6, but you look at the schedule they played, and they played some teams extraordinarily closely. For example, mm-hmm. CPA played Ravenwood's a 7-point game last week. Well, Webb played CAK to a 4-point game, 36-32, but still came away with a loss. CAK, that's a good win, even though you look at the record of their opponent at 0-6. So continued growth there, and again, a good win for CAK.
1: Yeah, CAK scores, I think, with 1 or 2 seconds left on the clock, able to punch it in there and get a comeback win. They were down 17 points, I think, early in that game to Webb, and it was like, all right, Webb's finally going to get George Quarles' first coaching victory at the helm of the Spartans, and it just didn't happen. And, you know, he's got to be sick to his stomach, and the players have to be sick to their stomach because they keep reinvesting, right? They keep putting their energy back in, even though things aren't going well for them in the win-loss column. You got to keep gut-checking and find a way to compete on Friday nights. And they put it all out on the line again, and it just didn't go their way. I've got a feeling they're going to win here in Week 7. I think that's a Notre Dame team that they can beat. But, yeah, we could very well be talking about Webb being 3-3 right now in George Quarles' first year. And we're not used to seeing the breaks go against George Quarles. You look over the course of his career, he won so many close games at Maryville and had such good fortune at Maryville. And so this is a little bit different tale and a little bit different chapter in his career. But you're seeing the signs. We've talked about it before. You're seeing the signs of him making an impact on a program that, man, 6 or 7 months ago was really not looking good. Numbers were down. Hope was down. And here they are in the fall challenging a few teams for down to the last few seconds of the game. So I think Webb's going to be just fine going forward. I think you'll see them do big things in 2027 and 2028. These are just the growing pains you have to suffer through to get there.
0: Number 4 team in 1A, Greenback, got by Eagleton 14-12, Jesse, and they remain undefeated 6-0 on the season.
1: Yeah, and that's a really talented Eagle team that's good at quarterback. They have a star wide receiver, and Greenback turned them over. I think they've intercepted 4 passes, just kind of muddied up the water, so to speak, in that football game against Eagleton and found a way to win. And Richie Wilhite, you got to tip your cap to him, what he's been able to do to turn the fortunes around of this Greenback program and getting them excited about their program again, believing again, whether it's stadium enhancements, turf enhancements, getting guys out of the hallway on into the football locker room and onto the football field. And he had a kind of a bell cow running back come back in Elliot Lindsay, who he knew he could depend on, but he's been able to enhance the roster around him and make it better around him so that he's not just a one-trick pony. So it's been fun to watch Greenback make themselves relevant again, and that was a nice quality win that they had in Week 6.
0: Region matchup this week. Boyd Buchanan, they'll be facing off against Knox Grace this week, and Grace is 5-0 on the season, Boyd 4-1. And Boyd already has a region loss, that one to Lakeway Christian. So an important matchup, but at least if you're Grace, this game's at home this week. And yet, now, we all know that Gary's no longer at Boyd, but this is a big region showdown.
1: No, absolutely. And I think over the next four or five games for Grace Christian, they want to make sure that they flex their muscle, so to speak, improve each and every week to make sure that these expectations that they have on their shoulders actually come to fruition come playoff time. You look ahead, and I know they're not looking ahead. I'm looking ahead as a journalist, and you're looking at the playoff bracket and where BGA could be and where Grace Christian could be. And they might be on a collision course in the state championship game, given how the seedings are laid out in that bracket. But for that to happen, Grace has to win the games they're supposed to win. They have to take care of business. And that starts with this game in week 7 against Boyd Buchanan. It's a team that, like you mentioned, they saw Lakeway put it on them bad. They feel like they're better than Lakeway. And so they need to go out and do the same thing, if not beat them worse. So that's what I'm looking for out of Grace Christian here in week 7. Can they be the number 1 seed that everybody thinks they can be?
0: Otherwise, the number one team at 4A is taking on somebody that's pretty good. Alcoa and South Doyle face each other this week. Alcoa undefeated, South Doyle 5-1. South Doyle goes in as massive underdogs, obviously, in this ball game, Jesse. But if you are South Doyle, what are you looking to try to accomplish this week after being off to such a hot start?
1: Something like Gibbs did. Remember when Gibbs came out in the first quarter and they had the lead against Alcoa, and it was like, oh wow, you know, this Gibbs team might hang around and cause a little upset alert here on Friday night. But it didn't happen across 4 quarters, but it happened kind of early. If you're South Doyle, that's what you're looking to do. Try to get on the scoreboard early. Throw a little bit of doubt in the mix and see what Alcoa does. Thomas Manu did not play quarterback for Alcoa last week. They play with their backup, so that's definitely something we're going to monitor going into this game. If that was just a, hey, he needed a rest because he's powered through some injuries and nicks and bruises, or is this going to be a spell where he's out for a little bit? So Alcoa really didn't miss a beat offensively without him. Luca Doherty came in and played great football at the quarterback position. But for South Doyle, it's just smack them in the mouth, so to speak, early and see what happens next. Sometimes that's not always a good thing. The big bully can kind of punch back, but they need to put some good drives together, get on the scoreboard, build a little confidence as a program.
0: Yes, we talked about Austin East earlier, and you talked about that region and how top, or not top heavy it is, but how competitive it is. They've got Sweetwater this week, who's 4-1 on the year. It's a team that our computer has ranked as the number 4 team in 3A. Obviously, an impressive football team. This is at Sweetwater this week, and it'll be another really good test for Stanton Stevens and that squad.
1: And you look at what Sweetwater's done the last couple of weeks, it's very impressive. Of course, they had the win over Kingston 23-22 weeks ago, and they gave Meigs County all they wanted last week. And that's a Meigs County team that I'm very high on. I love the ability of that Meigs County team, how big and physical they are, and the running attack that they have with Caden Brewster at quarterback. And the fact that Sweetwater was right there with them in that football game lets you know how good Sweetwater is. And so Austin East, another chance to prove doubters wrong. We've picked against them a number of times, because we don't believe in them. It's just that they're really good teams in their region.
0: Yeah.
1: And they've proved to be one of those teams now. So, but yeah, it's going to be a wild, I think, final stretch to the regular season. 4 teams in Region 2, 3A, a lot of ups and downs of teams jockeying for position. And I think this game will be critical for that.
0: 6 teams in that region, 6 teams with winning records. That should tell you something right there. He's Jesse Smithy, 5-star preps. We appreciate him taking the time, as he does each and every week. Make sure you check out all the great work they do there, and you're going to get the best in all of the Knoxville area high school coverage. We're going to take a break, come back with more. 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
11: 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There's no need to consult the playbook. The winning play is to always designate a sober driver. Fans, don't let fans drive drunk. Chris Eakes alongside Jacob Underwood talking mid-state football. And Jacob, continuing on with some of the games from this last week. Pearl Cone beat our number four team in 4A in our computer poll this last week, Springfield, 24-21. Thought it'd be a good game, a special game, and it certainly turned out to be a really good one.
12: It was a special game, and it's one of those where both teams had their opportunities in the fourth quarter to win this football game. Ultimately, it's Pearl Cone who makes the game-winning plays. Springfield jumped out early, had the lead, but they never could find the consistent offensive rhythm that they had really enjoyed throughout the first 5 weeks of the regular season. Credit a lot to Springfield's, to Pearl Cone's defense for the way that they defended after that initial touchdown drive by Springfield. But it's one where I think both coaches, if they're being honest, will go back and say, you know, we did not play a perfect football game. Granted, we were playing a very difficult opponent. But if we meet again, and I do kind of have that expectation right now, if we meet again in the postseason, we're going to have to play a level better than how we performed in this matchup. Credit to Pearl Cone for one thing, the way that they defended Jermaine Cobbins, the five-star from Springfield, the way that they were able to take him out of the game offensively, and LJ Funk, the quarterback at Pearl Cone, made some really clutch throws in the second half, was huge in that victory. But this is one where take nothing away from Pearl Cone and the win. I just look forward to a possible postseason rematch. And if it doesn't happen, then that means that a really good football team emerged, because I think these two to this point have shown on that western side they are among the best. And this football game did nothing to disprove that opinion for me, because both teams, they showed out from a talent perspective.
13: Talk about White County here in a few minutes. But before I do that, I want to mention Oakland and Blackman. You know, 35-6 Oakland gets the win. Blackman was a team that there are a lot of high hopes for, and it's still a team that could make the playoffs, but not gone quite the way they had hoped up until this point, and take one on the chin on Friday night.
12: I think that there was a real

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1: And the talent gap showed itself. And Oakland, I'm intrigued by how this game kind of unfolded because it was a slow start for them. There was a punt return touchdown that was the real swing in this one, and ultimately gave them a couple score lead in the second quarter. And then, you know, they methodically put the game away from there. But Kevin Creasy afterward, I heard an interview that he did just kind of reflecting on his team and reflecting on the season. And it was hard to get a read, Chris, on how he truly feels. There was a little bit of confidence, like I'm really confident in my team and I'm not all that worried about the loss that we had. I'm not all worried about how we struggled against Pearl Cone. I'm confident that we're getting better. But then there was a little hint of some concern at the same time. And so maybe it was just a coach playing those coaching games. You always think about Nick Saban. You always think about rat poison. But I was just intrigued in listening to that interview and kind of how Coach Creasy put into perspective their first six games of the year and kind of what sits ahead, because Oakland is going to be, make no mistake about it, between Oakland, Maryville, Riverdale, those three teams, we're going to be talking about a lot and what holds the future for the possibility of the 6A state championship game, because those three, I still feel pretty confident, have separated themselves from some of the rest in that pack.
2: Going into last week, our computer poll had Macon County 5-0 in the season at number 5 in 4A, and they were facing off against White County in a region matchup, a key region matchup nonetheless. And White County got the victory, 28-14, double them up. And White County's 6-0 on the season, Jacob, having a heck of a year, the guys from Sparta.
1: Hole Sims, the running back there, he was the difference maker, 135 yards rushing, three touchdowns. And White County, Chris, I mean, it's not a program that comes up very often on this show, but anytime you've made it to 6-0, you have earned that opportunity. The question is, how far into this schedule can they continue that undefeated run? And are we going to be talking about the possibility of a 9-0 start, an undefeated regular season? A lot of opportunity ahead for them.
2: Yeah, Upperman is on that schedule still. And that's a really a team that's playing better. They struggled early, and I definitely think they're playing better right now. So we'll see how all that goes on. White's Creek, you know, it's a team a year ago got off to an unbelievable start and then just kind of hit a wall, it felt like. And they lost an important game that led to another one. And the next thing you know, they're in trouble. They kind of stopped any and all of that bleeding this past week. They beat Westmoreland 32-7, giving Westmoreland their only their second loss of the year. White's Creek 4-1 after half of their games are played.
1: Well, it's fitting that you mention White's Creek next, because literally when you asked about White County, the thought went through my mind. White's Creek, 6-0 start last season, and we talked about them after they picked up their sixth win of the season over Westmoreland. It was one of the biggest stories in the mid-state area. They had not been 6-0 in quite some time. They'd not had an opportunity to win a region in quite some. There was all these historical numbers, and then they lost three football games in a row. That thought literally, Chris, it just went through my mind when you asked about White County, and I thought, well, what does White County's future hold? Are we talking about a 6-0 start, and then you finish with 7 wins, you finish with 9 wins, 10 wins? What does the rest of this season look like? But as for White's Creek, it was a big win, and they've had a tough time, you know, getting rhythm when they lost that game against Mount Juliet Christian. And by lost, I mean they didn't get to play it, and they'd already had a bye. They'd only played 3 live football games this year. We're talking about a lot of teams that had played 5 and now have played 6 games, and so they lost those rep opportunities. They went 3 weeks between football games after opening the season with 2 wins, and so there was a bit of a challenge there. Like I just said, what does the rest of the season hold with these 4 region games remaining? Can White's Creek close this season stronger than how they closed last season? You want to win a region championship? That opportunity is right there in front of you. But you got White House Heritage. It's the television game this week.

0: That's going to go a long ways in determining this region outcome.
1: Yeah, it gets just, they take it on the chin. Let's put it that way, against Baylor a week ago. Their first loss of the season. Now they face off against CPA. We've talked a lot about CPA and ongoings off the field. But CPA plays Ravenwood at a 7-point game last week. And I am interested, can they build on that this week and be competitive with MBA?
0: Boy, there's just so many different talking points, as it relates to this football game, because we're talking about two programs. Ultimately, you referenced this in our open. I mean, CPA had the just miserable start 1 year ago, and they ultimately right the ship and finish the season in the semifinals. And if you're gonna have a repeat in 2026 of what happened in 2025, it's gonna need to start right now to set up a path to make that possible for you. Remember, this game a year ago was decided by 1 point. I believe CPA intercepted a pass on the final play of the game. MBA had an opportunity to throw it into the end zone, and it was like an exhale moment for CPA after what was a 1-5 start for them. They then lost to Ensworth, lost to Catholic, lost to McCallie. So they didn't completely get it righted at that point, but just by picking up the one region win, it kind of set up a slightly more advantageous opportunity with the playoff bracket for them. That's the critical nature of this game. And then the following week, because at CPA, if you win the first one against MBA, you're going to have a chance to put together a little bit of a win streak, getting Ensworth to follow. And as I said in our previous segment, it's an Ensworth team that's pretty beat up. So, for CPA, if you could be sitting there 2-6, but with two region victories, it would feel a whole lot better than obviously where they sit right now at 0-6.
1: Looking at Goodpasture, who's undefeated on the year, 6-0, and now they get to really the heart of their schedule. FRA comes to town this week, but it's not just that. It's FRA this week, Franklin Grace, who's undefeated in region play the following week, and then BGA that next week. These three games will kind of determine where they go playoff wise, how the seed plays out, but they're off to a great start, Jacob, and now we'll see if they can hold it against FRA this week.
0: Chris, I sometimes wonder, would these high school programs be better served if it was a little bit more like the SEC, where you get tough September conference games? Now, in the case of high school football, it would need to be earlier than just saying September, because high school world, we're already into the back half of the regular season. But as you said, you got your three toughest region games the final 4 weeks of the regular season. That's a common story for so many of these teams we're talking about. If you're Goodpasture, would you have preferred that schedule to shake out a little bit differently and you get those games somehow more evenly distributed? I don't know, but they've already got two great region wins over Davidson, good win over JP2. You're getting FRA at the perfect time if you could ever ask for one. It's them coming off of a tough, emotional football game where they've got to be just a little bit emptied in the tank, have not had a bye yet. So if there was ever a time to get FRA, this would be the perfect time to do it. And you've got the film that's been put forward for you to kind of see how to take advantage of their secondary if you can get protection in the passing game.
1: Number of big games we're not going to be able to talk about. We just ran out of time this week. A lot going on. Ravenwood Independence this week, Gallatin Mount Juliet. We've got Riverdale Smyrnas this week, Liberty Creek Springfield. So a number of big games that are going on out there. Make sure you get out and see a game this week if you haven't had a chance to this year. The weather has certainly turned much nicer than it was. And it's always a lot of fun to get out and support these local communities. We need to take a break. We'll come back with more. 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
1: 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Don't forget the designated sober game plan. If you've been drinking, don't drive. Fans, don't let fans drive drunk. All right, Jacob, we've got a final segment of the show, and we always like to have kind of a fun topic to talk about. What we're doing this week?
0: I believe, Chris, you have come up with a tremendous idea for this week. We're going to go breaking it down East, Middle, and West Tennessee in each classification.
1: I think what we should start at, we'll start with 6A. We're going to start in the West and work our way backwards. Actually, it's not. If you think about it, it's left to right. It's actually how you're
0: reading. It is left to right. Yeah. But
1: backwards from Region 8 to Region 1. Numerical backwards. So.
0: Yeah, it was from Mountain City to Memphis in John Ward's words. So today it's going to be from Memphis to Mountain City.
1: Yeah, I think that's fair. All right. To me, if I'm in Memphis, Whitehaven's playing great, but Southwind's still the team for me. Mm-hmm. Both of those two teams, I think you have to have, in my opinion, in your top five or six, and all of 6A. I just think both of those teams are really, really good. I think in the mid-state, it's Ravenwood, right? It's Riverdale and Oakland. Those are my three there. Gallatin's really good. Lebanon's really good, but I just don't I don't see them winning it. Maybe I'm wrong. And then I think in East Tennessee, it's Maryville and kind of everybody else. You disagree or have any that you would add to that list?
0: I'm going Southwind. I am going to cheat a tiny bit. I'm going Antioch in the mid-state.
1: Okay.
0: I'm cheating because I'm going Oakland in East Tennessee, even though they are in Middle Tennessee. I'm going them because they go on the east side of the bracket. So okay. That's how I'm cheating this one. But if I had to say East Tennessee, it is Maryville by a mile. Yeah. Cleveland's a good football team, and Maryville put it on them.
1: Yeah, I agree with that. In 5A, you know, Memphis Central 6-0, but I have a tough time seeing it. And the way Mumford lost a week ago, not sure. Kirkwood's had a great year, but for me, I don't know. If I had to pick one in West Tennessee, it'd still be Mumford right now just because they've proven the most over time. Beach and 5A in the mid-state. And then Nolensville and Page. I honestly think, for me, this is a little bit heavy towards the east. I think Powell, Knox Central, and Sevier County are probably 1, 2, and 3 in my book in the state of Tennessee in 5A. Thoughts?
0: I like Mumford still. I know what happened this past week, but that would be my pick, not only from West Tennessee, but my pick at the moment to make it all the way to the state championship game. I like the way Nolensville's playing in the mid-state. I like the way Beach is playing. Page still has a lot to prove. And then I'm with you. Sevier County, the way that last week went for them, you got to put Powell just a tiny step ahead of them. But I think Sevier County is still going to be in the quarterfinals, and we're going to be talking about a really important playoff game for them.
1: Me too. I do too. And 4A, the western part of it for me right now, Lexington looks great, but I'm picking Crockett County. I think Crockett County, the way they're playing right now, is pretty impressive. And then I think in the mid-state in 4A, it's Pearl Cone, Springfield, and maybe Liberty Creek. I don't know. I guess we'll know more about Liberty Creek this week. They play Springfield. In 4A, Region 4, and on the other side, White County right now looks great. Loudoun's had a wonderful year, but it's Alcoa and Greenville, and then kind of everybody else drops a little bit from there for me.
0: My 4A question, is this the year that somebody finally beats Alcoa before a state championship game?
1: No.
0: This Greenville team, we'd heard before I'm just going to say this, Chris. We'd heard Greenville had a lot of talent before the year started, and they have done nothing but prove a very talented football team all year.
1: Smoked is what happened to them in last year in the playoffs, Alcoa. And I think it could be a good game, but I just don't see him beating Alcoa. That's my
0: all
1: decision.
0: Right.
1: Over in Class 3A, nobody out west outside of Westview rings any bells for me in any way, shape, or form. And quite frankly, despite the fact Forest is 6-0, there's nothing there. To me, Meigs County and Tyner are the two teams in the eastern half of the bracket that I'm looking the most at. And I think Tyner and Meigs County are the two best teams over there.
0: I am intrigued by Forest because of Quincy Mitchell, one of the best running backs in the state. But you are correct. That's going to be a tough road for them.
1: Huntington, East Robertson, East Nashville. All three teams on the western side of the bracket that I would consider to be really, really good football teams in 2A. I think Adamsville is probably up there as well, but I don't put them in that same category. Gordonsville on the eastern half of the bracket, Marion County. Those are two really good football teams and would probably be the two that I would put as two to watch on the eastern side.
0: No disagreements from me on any of that. I just would emphatically talk about East Nashville being one of the best three-loss teams in the state.
1: Yep. There's something about Huntington, man. They look really, really good to me right now. On the western side of Class 1A, I think there's Humboldt 6-0 on the year. They've looked really good here in the early going. It's a program that's had success in the past.
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17: 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Phone number to join the show. You can call, you can text 310-840-4910. You can also hit me up on Twitter at PatBoyle44. Quick baseball postseason scoreboard update, and then we'll get back to the opinions here. Yankees and the Red Sox, bottom of the third, scoreless, with a man on first and two outs. Ben Rice, oh, Benny Barrels. He nearly got a hold of another one from Sonny Gray. Just got under it, flew out deep to right field. As the Yankees are looking to sweep the Sox after that dominant 9-0 win last night, with Rice, baby, getting four hits, two bombs, a grand slam, six RBIs, and Cam Schlittler dominating the Red Sox hitters. At Boston offense, man, they have continued to do relatively nothing. Shutout last night, having trouble getting after Max Fried tonight. They do have two hits, but they really haven't done a whole lot with them. 0-0. Bottom third, two outs. Cody Bellinger at the plate against Sonny Gray. We'll keep you posted on that. And then an hour from now, Cubs facing their elimination. They will try to get right against the Padres and force a winner-take-all game three tomorrow. So we'll keep you posted on all the playoff baseball. We'll take your calls on any playoff baseball opinions or questions that you have. Again, 310-840-4910. Well, as we get set for week four in the National Football League, there is a couple of teams that I'm just stunned that they are this bad. And maybe I shouldn't be stunned when it comes to the Los Angeles Chargers, because I predicted they would miss the playoffs. I wasn't a big believer in Justin Herbert, and I have really believed less and less in him. It's essentially like if you had a stock, you had a, you know, some investments in some stock, and you just continue to pull out more and more and more, because you're like, screw it, I'm not going to keep bleeding money here. This stock was, I thought it was going to the moon. It looked pretty promising a couple of years ago. Now this thing looks like it's headed to zero. I'm pulling out. Pull out game strong when it comes to the investments on Justin Herbert. That was me. After the playoff game against the Houston Texans 2 years ago, where he throws four interceptions, two pick sixes, I used to be a big believer in Justin Herbert, and it was after that game I said, I'm out. I can't do it. I can't get fooled by the luscious hair and the big arm and at times the mobility, the legs, being able to scramble for first downs and the chiseled jaw. And I can't get fooled by what he was earlier in his career, which is a guy that just let it freaking sling, man. He used to just throw the football completely fearless, throwing the ball 40, 50 yards down the field. And maybe some of the best things to happen to the Chargers from a defensive perspective and from winning football games perspective was Jim Harbaugh coming to be the head coach. But also, I think some of the worst things to happen to Justin Herbert is because of Jim Harbaugh coming here to be the head coach. I think they saw a quarterback that they wanted to just be a winner and win by any means and to limit the turnovers and to reduce the high improbability and unpredictability of when you throw the ball down the field. And as teams and defenses started going more and more to those cover two, those two shells, two high safeties, taking away the deep threat that Patrick Mahomes and the Kansas City Chiefs were blowing everybody away with when it was Tyreek Hill in his prime and Kelsey in his prime. And Mahomes was routinely throwing for 4,500, 5,000 yards because they would just nuke the ball down the field. And then defenses were like, all right, well, we've got to stop who the best team in football is, and that's the Chiefs. How do we do that? Two high safety. That cover two shell. We're going to take away the deep ball. We will make you play everything in front of us. And it became very popular. And there is still a lot of teams that employ that too high safety, that cover two shell. And I think because of that, Jim Harbaugh, who's a defensive guy himself, and he had Jesse Minter, who was a hell of a defense coordinator. Now he's the head coach of the Ravens. I think they said, hey, we're not going to get this. We're not going to get these plays with Justin Herbert anymore. We've got to protect him, and we've got to just win gritty. We got to win ugly. And you saw Herbert's numbers go from 4,500 yards, 30 touchdowns, to low 4,000, to mid 3,000. The last year, I mean, he barely scratched 3,000 yards. The touchdown numbers have been down. The explosives have been down. And last year, all the excuses for Justin Herbert were there once again for those that love to make excuses for this guy. Oh, but both of his tackles were hurt the entire season. It's not his fault. And look at the Chargers. They still got to the playoffs. They lost to the Patriots, who got to the Super Bowl. Justin Herbert was terrible again in that game. He was under pressure, which, again, not necessarily his fault, but when he's under pressure, man, he doesn't know what to do, it feels like. And so we ask ourselves, how did the Chargers get here at 0-3 and the second worst point differential, third worst point differential, excuse me, in the National Football League, only behind the Miami Dolphins and the Green Bay Packers? But at least the Packers have a win. And nobody expected the Dolphins to be good. I didn't expect the Chargers to be a playoff team, but I thought they'd probably be 9-8, maybe just miss out by a game. I sure as hell didn't have them at 0-3, losing to the Chargers, losing to the Raiders at home by double digits, and losing to the Cardinals at home by double digits. I mean, it's not just the offense. We'll get to how bad the defense has been, because they've given up nearly four scores per game, nearly four touchdowns per game. They're giving up more than 25 points per game. But an offense that has a mostly healthy offensive line. I mean, you name me any NFL team right now. Name me more than five NFL teams right now that have all five offensive line starters healthy. The Chargers have Rashawn Slater and Joe Alt healthy. Those were the two huge injuries for them last year. Tyler Biadasz, who they brought in to be their starting center. That's their injury. That's their big injury. He's done for the year. With a torn ACL. Happened in training camp. You're telling me that's the reason why their offense stinks so much? Because they're missing just their starting center? Oh, but they're tight ends. Oh, but Pat, David Njoku is on IR, and Charlie Kohler's hurt. And come on, these are two guys they brought in to be run-blocking tight ends. Njoku, maybe. We saw some flashes with him in Cleveland a couple years ago, but the Browns told him to go hit the curb because they believed in Harold Fannin more. Oh, but Pat, Ladd McConkey's had a rib injury that he's been working through, and that's, you know, that's why. And now he's got a foot injury, and that's why he's only got one touchdown. That's why he's only got 12 catches through three games. That's why he hasn't broken 100 yards yet. You brought in Mike McDaniel to be the offensive coordinator, who had one of the greatest offensive seasons ever coaching the Miami Dolphins a couple of years ago with Tua, Tyreek Hill, and Jaylen Waddle. Mike McDaniel is here. The offensive line is healthier than it was last year. Both of those tackles are healthy. You have weapons in the receiving core. You have a running back in Omarion Hampton in year two that so many people, my co-host Brad included, thought maybe he could win Offensive Player of the Year, thought he could lead the NFL in rushing yards. And the genius Mike McDaniel, and yet the Chargers have scored just over 14 points per game through three games against the Raiders. Yes, they look great at 3-0. Yes, their defense is getting turnovers. The Cardinals, other than that, they haven't done much. And then they got five turnovers against the Bills on Sunday. Five turnovers. They still lost by eight, didn't cover the spread, and they didn't look like they really had a chance of winning the game in the fourth quarter. So when I ask how bad could this season get for the Chargers, I think it could be apocalyptic level bad. And what does that mean? 5 wins? 5-12? Jim Harbaugh fired at the end of the season? Maybe a total cleaning of the house? But Chargers GM Joe Ortiz getting shown the door as well? And a real difficult conversation on what they're going to do with Justin Herbert at the end of this season. Because you take a look at his contract. They gave him that big fat contract extension before the 2023 season. 5 years, $262.5 million. They're in no position to get rid of him in the next year and a half. Unless you want to take a Tua-sized dead cap hit that the Miami Dolphins took this past offseason. If the Chargers wanted to get rid of Justin Herbert at the end of this season, even if they cut him with a post-June 1 designation, they would be splitting up an $86 million dead cap hit over the next 2 years. And this is a team, again, that had aspirations of making the playoffs this year and maybe beyond. Not in my opinion, but in some people's opinions, yes. Could they try to trade Justin Herbert? Sure. That could always be on the table. But like, these are the harsh realities that I think await the Los Angeles Chargers coming up when this season is all said and done. 310-840-4910. Pat Boyle, BetMGM tonight, Westwood One Sports. Because look at the schedule coming up. Those first two games had to be the gimme wins. They lost both of them at home by 12 points, by double digits. Let me remind you, Sunday against the Bills, they got 5 turnovers. Still didn't cover, still lost pretty thoroughly. 5 turnovers. And they couldn't do anything with him. And they only turned it over once. And it was a terrible Herbert interception when the game was, at that point, already in Buffalo's hands. Not really. I mean, it was 13-10. And the Bills had just fumbled to begin the fourth quarter. And the Chargers started right near the red zone. And you're thinking, hey, worst case scenario. Excuse me. My apologies. The Chargers were still winning at that point. That's how crazy that game is that I'm actually thinking back now and just remembering just how truly laughable of a performance that was for the Bolts. They were winning 13-10. The Bills cough it up on their side of the field. Chargers have the ball right near the red zone up 13-10, and you're thinking, all right, even at the worst, even if you go 3 and out, you get a field goal here. And Justin Herbert makes an awful decision. Tom Brady literally says he throws a meatball sub to C.J. Gardner-Johnson. And that was the beginning of the end. Because then the Bills score touchdowns on their next two drives. The Chargers turn it over on downs with getting only 12 yards of offense on that next drive. They kick a meaningless field goal to bring it back within 8. But they had just forced their 5th turnover. They had the ball right near the red zone, up by 3 in the fourth quarter, and they lose by 8. That's just how bad it's been. And look at the upcoming schedule. At the reigning champion Seahawks on Sunday. I know they're coming off a bad loss against Washington. You could make the argument, and I will probably make the argument, that that's even a worse spot now for the Chargers, because you got the Seahawks coming off of a terrible defensive performance. You don't think they're going to be angry to get right? They get the Broncos after that. Then they're at the Chiefs. By week in week 7, probably the best thing for them. But after that, at the Rams week 8, home against the Texans week 9, at the Ravens week 10. There are, make an argument where the Chargers get a win in the next 5 or 6 games. Is it against the Texans? They've been just as disappointing at 0-3. But there are many realities where the Chargers are 0-9. There are many realities where they maybe get two wins out of these next six games. And even then, they're 2-7. Even if they play 500 ball over the next six games, and I don't know what the hell you've been watching to make you think that they're going to win three out of their next six against the Seahawks, Broncos, Chiefs, Rams, Texans, Ravens. Even if they do that, they're 3-6. They're 3-6, needing to essentially win seven of their final eight games just to make the playoffs. It's not happening, and I think this Chargers season could get real, real bad. It's real bad right now. As I said, how bad could it get? Apocalyptic level bad. They could finish as bad as 5-12. I don't know how you make the case for Jim Harbaugh to come back after that. I don't know how you make the case that Justin Herbert, you have any belief in him. I don't know how you make the case for GM Joe Ortiz, who built this offensive line, which looked like a strength a year and a half ago. A lot of the guys on this defense that excelled under Jesse Minter, defense ain't good anymore. I don't know how you make the case to keep either of those guys. What kind of belief does that show in the organization, in the fans, in the rest of the team? That if you could put together a season that's looking to be as bad as it's going to be here for the Chargers, to then say, hey, you know what? We're going to run it back. 310-840-4910. So I want to hear from you. How bad do you think this Chargers season could get? Do you think there's any chance they right the ship? Do you think there's any chance Justin Herbert turns around his struggles? Do you have any belief in Jim Harbaugh to get this thing steady? I don't. I had a little bit left. I liked them on Sunday. I thought they could keep it close against Buffalo. I thought they could pull out the win. And if you told me they forced five turnovers, they were plus four in the turnover department, I would say, yeah, Chargers won the game. Season's back on track. And they lose by eight. That's all my any of my belief that I had in the Chargers out the window. And, you know, I'll let you hear from head coach Jim Harbaugh, and you let me know if this sounds like this is a head coach that has lost all belief in his quarterback and maybe starting to throw him under the bus. Take a listen to what Jim Harbaugh had to say about his quarterback this week.
18: What do you make of his discernment this season with the football?
19: To be better. To be better. And that drives Justin. That drives me. That drives his position coach. That drives Mike, the coordinator. I mean, drives us all.
17: Yeah. Remember, Jim Harbaugh is a guy that said, Justin Herbert's a Hall of Famer, and it's my job to get him there. Jim Harbaugh said Justin Herbert's going to be one of the best quarterbacks that's ever played this game. Smacking his shoulder pads every game for the last 2 years before kickoff. You know, looking like he's completely goo goo gaga in love with Justin Herbert. Like he's the greatest thing that he's ever seen since sliced bread. That's how Justin Herbert looks at his girlfriend, Madison Beer. And I don't know if Jim Harbaugh looks at Justin Herbert the same way. That was a very public critique, one that I haven't heard. Now, did he say anything that's a lie? Absolutely not. I mean, how could you? What could you say at this point? You're 0-3, and Justin Herbert is, you know, cosplaying as a Subway employee. BLT, here you go. Next up, meatball sub. Sure, right to the defense. Three touchdowns, four picks. He's fumbled it three times. He hasn't lost a fumble yet. Completion percentage under 60%, way below what his career, what his season low would be in a single season. The lowest completion percentage Justin Herbert had in his career was in 2023 when he completed 65% of his passes. He's been at or above 66 every other single season. He's at 59% right now. I mean, throw him in the same boat as Drake May. He looks completely shot. He looks completely void of confidence. Is it all his fault? Does Mike McDaniel deserve some blame? Absolutely. Absolutely. I mean, whatever run scheme that they're working on, that they're employing, it's not working. It's not working. Amarin Hampton is barely getting more than a yard before getting contacted, and he ain't really driving through that contact. The offensive line can't protect Justin Herbert. I mean, we saw the clip back in week one. Back in week one, where you had three Cardinals defenders, unabated, unblocked, unguarded, sacking Justin Herbert, while a couple of Chargers linemen attempted to block one guy. So, I mean, it is, and I saw Chris Sims say that these problems are institutional. He tried to defend Mike McDaniel, that this is under Jim Harbaugh right now. I'm sorry, that only goes a certain distance. You want to blame the defense, which has struggled so far? A Chargers defense that was a top five unit under Jesse Minter last year. And right now they're in the bottom 10 in yards allowed per game. A Chargers defense that is in the bottom half in points allowed per game. A Chargers defense that has gotten six takeaways so far, but they've been god awful in the red zone. That's on Jim Harbaugh. But the offense, he brought in Mike McDaniel to fix this, to get the best out of Justin Herbert, to make sure that you have an offense that can move the football down the field. Now, Mike McDaniel absolutely does deserve some blame. Justin Herbert deserves a lot of the blame. The Chargers offensive line coach deserves a ton of blame. The Chargers offensive linemen deserve a ton of blame. And there's really nobody on this team that is free of blame. Butch Berry, by the way, the Chargers offensive line coach, he joined the staff just past this past year. He was with Mike McDaniel in Miami with the Dolphins for the last 3 years as their offensive line coach. They're all culpable. They're all culpable. But the one thing that I will say and agree with Chris Sims about the institutional problems, I really think Jim Harbaugh neutered Justin Herbert a couple of years ago when he came here. And for whatever reason, you had a quarterback that was slinging the ball fearlessly down the field, 40, 50 yards, over and over and over again, rolling out, just ripping the ball with no worries. And if he threw an interception, whatever, he's going to go back and he's going to rip the ball again on the next possession, on the next play, on the next drive. And I think since Jim Harbaugh got here, whatever Jim Harbaugh's, what's the word I'm looking for here? Whatever Jim Harbaugh's foundation has been for how he wants to see Justin Herbert play the position, play quarterback, I think it has directly led to his regression, to his downfall, to looking like a quarterback that has all the tools and yet none of the execution right now. And hasn't had it in a big game in the playoffs for the last several years, for the last 2-3 years. The first half of that playoff game against the Jaguars back in 2022, where they end up blowing a 28-point lead. In the beginning of his first 2-3 seasons, that was the best Justin Herbert has ever looked, and I don't know if we're ever going to get that back. Because since Jim Harbaugh has gotten here, there has been a direct correlation. Fewer shots down the field, take less chances, be super conservative, protect the ball at all costs, so that when it is time to actually let it rip, when it's time to step up and make a throw down the field, it feels like it's rooted in just hope, rather than belief, rather than in confidence. And like I said, I know that defense is going and changing to trying to take away the deep shot, the deep ball, the explosives against offenses. Well, you know, good offensive minds, good quarterbacks, they find ways to adjust. And Justin Herbert has not adjusted. He has not been adaptable. He has not been malleable. He has not evolved. He has de-evolved. And so I think this Chargers season could get real, real bad, where they start ripping up the floorboards of the foundation, where Jim Harbaugh gets fired at the end of this season, where GM Joe Ortiz gets fired at the end of this season. And like I said, you're not going to cut him. You try to trade him. But they got to figure out what to do with Justin Herbert, because he and Jim Harbaugh, they look like the captains of a rudderless ship right now. 310-840-4910. Phone number to join the show. We got plenty of callers that want to get involved. We'll take a short break. When we come back, we'll take your calls on the Chargers, on Justin Herbert, on Jim Harbaugh. And we'll also talk some Titans as well, because the Pitchfork Emporium is growing outside of the door of Cam Ward, literally and metaphorically. and give us a chance to have a conversation about when fandom maybe crosses the line. I'm Pat Boyle. This is BetMGM Tonight right here on Westwood One Sports.
20: 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We're not even a month into the NFL season, and things are already wild. Westwood One Sports.
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1: Of all time. It took him 8 seasons to get an Natty. It took him cheating. And he's never won a Super Bowl in the NFL. I just think he's so overrated. He's 3 yards in a cloud of dust. He's old school. He's just not a coach that I would want coaching my team. And Mike McDaniel, people think he's such an offensive mastermind, right? Guess what? When you don't have that Tyreek Hill button you can press, or that Jaylen Waddle button you can press, or that Achan button you can press, you know, that great offensive mind seems to be lacking. He doesn't have the skilled players like he had in Miami. I thought it was a bad hire. And the GM's done no favors getting him an offensive line and receivers, man. I don't think he's coming back from this. I think he's screwed.
2: Who, Harbaugh? You think Harbaugh's getting fired?
1: Well, I think Harbaugh's getting fired, but I don't think Justin Herbert is going to ever turn into a legit, real deal, solid franchise quarterback.
2: Chance, a lot of great points, man. Appreciate the call as always. Good stuff. The one thing I will disagree with, because I agree with most of what you said, and you could say Jim Harbaugh maybe is an overrated head coach now. And yeah, it took him 8 years to win a national championship at Michigan. And you could say he cheated. But what he did with San Francisco, with the 49ers, with Jimmy Garoppolo, Colin Kaepernick, he never had an amazing quarterback there. And in his first 3 years, he went to 3 straight NFC championship games and went to a Super Bowl. And with the Chargers here, he's made the postseason each of the first 2 seasons. He's made the playoffs 5 out of his 6 years as an NFL head coach. He's a 66-33 record. Sooner or later, the winning speaks for itself. Now, do I think he's the right head coach to maybe get them out of this funk? Do I think he can salvage this season? I don't. Honestly, I don't know many head coaches that would be able to salvage this sinking ship. So there is a lot of blame to go around for sure. I think that is a very fair conclusion. And yeah, McDaniel, again, yes, there he did. He had that Tyreek Hill button he could push. He did make Tua look like a pretty damn good quarterback, though. I'll say that for him. 310-840-4910. We got more of your phone calls coming up straight away when we come back in a Yankees Red Sox update. I'm Pat Boyle. You can hit me up on Twitter as well at PatBoyle44. 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
3: 3 games into the season, the contenders are beginning to separate themselves from the pretenders in the NFL. Who will keep rolling in week 4? And who can turn their season around? Westwood One Sports.
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1: Welcome on back, BetMGM Tonight, Westwood One Sports. I'm Pat Boyle. Going to get right back to your phone calls here in 1 second. 310-840-4910. You can also hit me up on Twitter at PatBoyle44. We're basically pinning the blame on the Donkeys, on the Chargers. Who do you pin the blame on for them looking like one of the worst teams in the NFL this year at 0-3 with a grueling schedule ahead? I think the bottom could fall out. I think they could clean house at the end of this year. Dean Spanos fires Jim Harbaugh, fires Joe Ortiz. And then they got to figure out what they're going to do with Justin Herbert. I think it's going to get that bad. Because I just don't know how. Look, if you want to say you want to dismiss it after week one, you want to still try to dismiss it after they lost to the Cardinals and the Raiders at home by double digits, you can't dismiss what happened on Sunday. They had a +4 turnover differential against the Bills. And midway through the fourth quarter, the game was already over. That's how bad they are. The schedule they got coming up, how do you think they're going to turn this around? I just don't know how, other than a miracle, by the grace of God. All right, 310-840-4910. Let's get to James in Modesto next up on BetMGM Tonight. James, what's cracking? How you doing?
2: What's going on, Pat? Hey, Harbaugh is a smart guy, and I think he's secretly tanking, and he wants Manning. He's going to go after Arch Manning, so you can get rid of Herbert. You know, you could keep him 1 year, let him teach Manning, or you can get rid of him to the Dolphins and get a good draft pick. You got different ways to go, but McDaniel is going to be the fall guy, and that's your answer right there, man. Just bring Arch in, and hey, he's your savior.
3: You got to have a fall guy,
1: James. Yeah, James, I appreciate the call, James. We got to get to another caller because I don't know how much I can actually entertain that phone call. Jim Harbaugh is secretly tanking so that they get Arch Manning, and then bang, they're just going to go back to winning 12, 13 games, and they're going to be a Super Bowl contender. That can't be a serious phone call. Come on. What is Arch Manning? I was a believer in Arch Manning. I still am a believer in Arch Manning, that he could somewhat turn. Like, I mean, he hasn't played well again this year. He was mostly terrible last year. And I want to believe in Arch Manning. What makes you think Jim Harbaugh is watching what Arch Manning has done so far this year, what he did last year, and think, let me lose every single game so we can get that guy, and then we're going to be Super Bowl champions? Come on. Mike in Baltimore is next up on BetMGM Tonight. Mike, what's going on?
4: You get some crazy people once in a while. They want to come up with some things.
1: Mike, you got a bad line. So try to maybe take yourself off speakerphone, or I don't know what's going on, but go ahead. Try again. Yeah, Mike, we got to let you go, brother. I apologize. I don't know. It sounded like you had something good there, but the line was really, really bad. I mean, I couldn't make out anything you were saying.
5: He's better now.
1: Maybe want to try giving a call back. What'd you say, Lee?
5: He's better now if you want him. You go for
1: it. Okay. All right. Our guy Lee is saying that the connection's better. Let's go back to him. What's going on, Mike? All right. And he's gone. Hey, gone. 310-840-4910. Sometimes it's all right, baby. We got a little false start. That backs us up 5 yards, but our offense right now is like prime Patrick Mahomes and the Kansas City Chiefs. We just pick up that first down no matter what. 310-840-4910. Yankees lead the Red Sox 2-0. Had an RBI single from Cody Bellinger. Maybe could have been more. Third base coach Luis Rojas, former manager of the Mets. No surprise. Runs the Yankees out of the inning, though. Gives a terrible send to Ben Rice, when you got Nate Eaton in left field, who's got a cannon of an arm. Still 2-0 Yanks, though, in the top of the sixth. Max Fried is dominating. More football talk when we come back. I'm Pat Boyle, BetMGM Tonight.
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1: 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Fifth and final hour of this Wednesday night shindig, the final night in September. October tolls. The bell tolls for October in just a couple hours. Final hour of this Wednesday night show kicks off right now. Don't forget, you could watch the show live on YouTube. 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We usually go open phone lines for the final hour. We've been talking a lot of Chargers, though, for the last hour, just how bad things could get. Who is most responsible for this disastrous 0-3 start? Is it Jim Harbaugh? Is it Justin Herbert? Is it Mike McDaniel? Is it GM Joe Ortiz? And how bad could things get? I think this could be apocalyptic level. This could be an apocalyptic season. I think the bottom could fall out. Because look at the schedule ahead. It's grueling. I think this team could maybe finish 5-12 this year. And if that happens, how do you justify bringing back Jim Harbaugh? How do you justify bringing back Joe Ortiz? I think you clean house. That's what it's looking like to me. And you'd have to have a real difficult conversation this offseason about the future of Justin Herbert. He's under contract for another couple of years. You can't cut him after this season. You're going to eat dead cap money of over $125 million. That's a death sentence for like multiple seasons for an NFL team. But man, it looks like this ship is sinking, and it's sinking fast, and I don't know who's going to steady the ship. Unless you just say, hey, this is a year from hell and we're just going to act like it didn't happen. Good luck. Good luck. 310-840-4910. Any other football conversations, opinions, questions you have, we'll take them. You have any takeaways on playoff baseball, we'll take it as well. Keeping you updated on Yankees Sox and then Cubs Padres, which starts in just a couple of minutes. The Sox are finally on the board. Snaps a scoreless streak of 26 2/3 innings with a Wilson Contreras solo home run to get him on the board. Yankees still lead it 2-1, even though that home run didn't come without some controversy. A dumb Yankees fan, and I'm a Yankees fan, and I've done some post-game shows over the last 2 years for the New York Yankees, so I'll speak freely when I say that. Some dumb Yankees fan reaches over the wall and pulls the ball over the wall. Now, they confirmed the call. They said home run stands, but they showed the replay. It looked like it was going to hit the top of the wall. And I don't know if it was going to make it out of the park. But they confirmed the call. And the guy was clearly a Yankee fan. What are you doing reaching over to bring back a home run? You can't contain your excitement as a fan and hope that that ball stays in the park. You're going to take it out of the park for a home run that hurts your team? I mean, you got to have a higher IQ than that, man. Got to have a higher IQ. And now the Red Sox, they have pushed the panic button here. It's the bottom of the sixth, and they've gone to Garrett Crochet, pitching in his first game since April 25th. The Red Sox ace, who was sidelined for the entire rest of this regular season with a shoulder and a lat strain. He was working his way back, threw a bunch of bullpens, said he would be good to go out of the pen, and here he is, presumably to try to keep the Yankees at two runs. And help the Red Sox come back and tie this thing. I mean, if Garrett Crochet pitches well, he's pitching the rest of this game. And if the Red Sox can tie it or take the lead, I mean, honestly, season's on the line. You pitch Garrett Crochet until he tells you, until he taps out. So we'll keep you posted. It's 2-1 Yankees bottom six. And lo and behold, Spencer Jones struck out to start the inning against Crochet, but reached on a drop third strike. The 2-1 Yankees bottom six, nobody out, runner on first. Cubs Padres about to get underway from San Diego. I wanted to talk some Titans, but you guys have completely filled up the phone lines here. So I will be the point guard that I should be as the host. I'll be the quarterback that I should be. And I'll let you guys get all your opinions out here. We'll go right back to the phone lines. You guys are lighting them up. 310-840-4910. Let's give one more shot to our guy Michael in Baltimore. He had a bit of a tough phone line, but we seem to have gotten things squared away. So let's try him again. Yeah, Michael, what's up, man? How you doing?
2: Hey, how you doing, sir? Hey, look, I'm 65 years old. I follow San Diego since the Dan Fouts day. Dan Fouts. You might not even know Muncy and all of, and Winslow. That was a successful franchise in San Diego. What pulled them out of there was the organization. It's like the old Cleveland Browns movie. Just give you mediocre players and move the team elsewhere. That's how I feel what's happening to the San Diego fans. Now, the Raider fans in Oakland are beginning to come all the way over and see them in Vegas. Winning does everything for a team and a franchise. And when it comes down to the Harbaugh's the saturated Baltimore organization, and that's why the things that happen. They train players. You know, they train. We got Mincer as a head coach right now on this team. He's doing pretty good. We barely won by luck down in Argentina. We barely won by luck down there, but nevertheless, it's all about winning. And we don't get the winners there, and you don't get the fans there, they're going to be the same situation of me in another city to take them or sell the franchise because the organization is really filling that lead. I'm not going to put it all on the quarterback.
1: Yeah. Yeah. Hey, Michael, I appreciate the phone call, man. I want to move on to some other callers that we have here. You know, look, I agree that the Chargers have, I mean, it's tough to say they're dysfunctional, right? Because they were dysfunctional, right? Remember the years of Brandon Staley? Remember Anthony Lynn, right? And how bad it seemed like it was under those guys, where you kind of looked at the roster and you thought, hey, like these are good teams, man. We got to get a good head coach in here. You know, and again, Anthony Lynn had a winning record as a head coach, but it felt like he was failing what was an otherwise good team. Brandon Staley, 500 record as a head coach. Now, that's not good, but Brandon Staley went to the playoffs. Brandon Staley authored one of the greatest, worst collapses in NFL playoff history when they blew that game to the Chargers. And then the next year, he gets fired midway through the season. But was a winner, winning season each of his first 2 years. And so then you had to get the ultimate guy to right the ship. You had to get the ultimate winner, and that was Jim Harbaugh. Jim Harbaugh took you to the playoffs 2 years ago, took you to the playoffs last year. So I get it. It's easy to pile on the Chargers, but from like a dysfunctional standpoint, I felt like they had, on paper, I felt like they had made the right moves. But again, like how do you point to these issues? Like how do you pinpoint what has gone wrong this year? You know, that's essentially what we're doing here. I have opinions. I don't know if I have all the answers. I have opinions. Ultimate guy to right the ship. You had to get the ultimate winner, and that was Jim Harbaugh. Jim Harbaugh took you to the playoffs 2 years ago, took you to the playoffs last year. So I get it. It's easy to pile on the Chargers, but from like a dysfunctional standpoint, I felt like they had, on paper, I felt like they had made the right moves. But again, like what? How do you point to these issues? Like how do you pinpoint what has gone wrong this year? You know, that's essentially what we're doing here. I have opinions. I don't know if I have all the answers. I have opinions. Definitely a lot to blame. I think the quarterback is not as good. I think he's regressed. He's not nearly as good as a lot of people thought he was. I think he continues to get worse with each passing year. And I think Jim Harbaugh has a lot to do with that. He's not a quarterback coach. He's not a quarterback guru. He's not an offensive play caller. But I feel like the foundation and the principles that he has coached by since he's gotten here has directly led to Justin Herbert getting worse, which is taking less shots down the field, less explosivity on the offense, trying to win games ugly. And I feel like you've kind of neutered your quarterback in the process. And you talk about dysfunction with the Raiders. That's all they've been, is dysfunctional for almost 15 years now. And just now they look like a winning team. And we haven't even seen their number one quarterback step on the field yet. But Clint Kubiak seems to finally be the right answer, just like Jim Harbaugh seemed to finally be the right answer for the Chargers. Let's move on. 310-840-4910. Let's stick in Baltimore and get to our guy Bert in Baltimore, is next up on BetMGM tonight. Bert, what's up, handsome?
3: What's up, Patty? I got three quick points I want to make. Number one, the greatest predictor of the future is past history. Jim Harbaugh is definitely the right guy for the job. However, you're giving him way too much credit when you said you see a 5-12 season, because the turnaround won't be this year. Have you looked at their schedule?
1: It's absolutely brutal. That's why I think the bottom could fall out on this year. They maybe go 5-12.
3: Dude, you're giving them too much credit. They're at Seattle, play Denver, at Kansas City, at the Rams, Houston, and at the Ravens. They're staring at 0-10 until they get the Jets. And then they finish with San Francisco, Kansas City, and Denver. Where are they getting 5 wins?
1: Yeah, I don't know. Maybe I am giving them too much credit.
3: All right, point two. You just let the entire nation down. You had a bozo call about 10 minutes ago that pronounced Justin Herbert Justin Hebert, that doesn't understand head coaches coach to win this Sunday and don't look any further than that. It's the general manager who looks further. There's no way the head coach of the Chargers or any other team is quote-unquote tanking. You had a perfect opportunity for one of your nationally renowned criticisms of loser takes, and you took the moral high ground, Pat. I'm very disappointed.
1: I'm sorry, Bert. I'm sorry. You wanted to see a rage of fury. You wanted to see a fireball. And you know what? We were coming up on the hard out at the end of the hour, and I wanted to squeeze another phone caller in. Otherwise, I would have given you a spectacular takedown. So I apologize for letting you down. But hey, all your points were amazing.
3: You just let it go. Let the opportunity pass right on by. But that's okay. Third point, I think you're going to like
1: this. He threw me a Justin Herbert meatball right down the middle, and I whiffed on it.
3: He did.
1: All right, I'll take that in stride.
3: So listen, our Yankees, obviously we would love to have Judge, but let's face it, he hasn't exactly been Mickey Mantle in the playoffs. And if our pitchers are going to pitch the way they're pitching, we won't need him to win the World Series, brother. I got the Yankees winning it all this year.
1: Whoa! Okay, Bert, that's the way that you go out, man. That's a mic drop right there, Bert. Yeah, look, the Yanks are looking real good right now. By the way, I got to laugh. The Red Sox went to Bert. Appreciate the call as always, brother. You're a gem. The Red Sox went to their secret weapon, Garrett Crochet. First time pitching since April 25th. That was like their break glass in case of emergency weapon. And he doesn't even get a single out. He faces 4 batters. Every single one reaches, and he exits the ballgame. Well, I mean, he technically got an out. He struck out Spencer Jones, who reached on a drop third strike. And then after that, it was a stolen base and an error by Spencer Jones that gets him over to third base, a George Lombard single. The rookie, who was one of the youngest Yankees ever to record 3 or more hits in his postseason debut alongside Joe DiMaggio and Mickey Mantle. And then Jazz Chisholm with a single, and then Trent Grisham with a bunt single. Garrett Crochet, 4 batters, a strikeout who reaches, single, single, single, adios, see you later, hit the showers, bud, thanks for coming. So the Yankees are looking good. It's 3-1, bases loaded, nobody out in the bottom of the 6th, and the Red Sox have yanked Garrett Crochet because he couldn't get a single out. That don't feel like a death blow. I don't know what does. Yeah, look, I got to be honest. I'm pretty scared about the Rays. I'll say it. I'm not afraid. At times, maybe I do appear as a homer for my teams. Maybe I will be biased at times. But there's other times I'll be brutally honest. The Yankees have lost these kinds of series almost every year for the last decade plus, whether it was the Houston Astros, whether it was Tampa Bay a couple years ago, whether it was last year with the Toronto Blue Jays. A team that hits for a high average, a team that plays sound defense, a team that's got good pitching and good bullpen. And the Rays got all of them. And they've got a, they got some stars now in Junior Caminero and Yandy Diaz. I'm a little nervous. I think the Yankees can do it. They've got more talent. But the Yankees usually have more talent and a higher payroll than most teams. And that don't always guarantee you wins. 310-840-4910. Let's get to some more callers here. Mike is in Green Bay. Next up on BetMGM tonight. Mike, how you doing, man? What's going on?
4: Hey, Pat. Just watching the game.
1: What's going on, Mike?
4: Yeah, I like all your comments about Harbaugh not being a quarterback or offensive mind. He proved it this year when he brought in help. he's never developed.
1: He's never been an offensive play caller.
4: And he's got Alex Smith as the number one pick overall, and he can't make it through this without getting replaced by another guy that Harbaugh tried to develop in Kaepernick. And, you know, if you want to give him credit for Andrew Luck at Stanford, I don't, because guys like Luck are so talented, they don't need coaching. And I tell you what, Aaron Rodgers, the best thing that never happened to him was getting drafted by the 49ers. And I could see this happening in a couple of years, maybe. Matt Stafford retires and Herbert goes to the Rams.
1: Wow. That's a, Mike, that's a, honestly, I love that take and I appreciate the call. I kind of love that take. I mean, if Sean McVay feels like he can get his hands on Justin Herbert and fix him, and he does, again, like, we've seen it with our eyeballs, the arm strength. We've seen what he can do. It feels like the confidence is low. It feels like the decision-making is poor. Feels like his rhythm is completely off. But man, if this thing really spirals out of control, I mean, it would have to be, we'd have to be talking about another 2 years from now, though. Or a trade. But with the Rams having such a great team and so many great players that they've got to pay, and they're already paying now, Miles Garrett. I mean, let me just bring up the Rams' multi-year contracts here. Like, if the Chargers were to cut Justin Herbert, okay, then you can get him on the cheap, just like the Vikings got Kyler Murray. But again, Justin Herbert, like, if the Chargers cut him after next year, so all of this season, all of next season, if they cut him after the 2027 season, they would still take on $86 million in dead cap money. They could split that up across 2 years, but that's essentially what the Dolphins just did with Tua. If they did that, okay. Stafford plays this year. Stafford plays next year. The Rams bring in Herbert for basically nothing, for the veteran minimum, to begin the 2028 season. Okay. I can see that, but it seems a little bit unlikely. If they were to trade for him, they would take on his contract, which again is through the 2029 season. Not as bad, but, and I'm sure that again, with the NFL salary cap, you can rework contracts and you can move bonus signing bonuses and you can lower the cap as much as you possibly can, but his cap hit is slated to be $58 million next year, $71 million in 2028. So if you're trading for Justin Herbert, you're taking on a pretty large contract, and it would essentially replace Stafford, but I mean, think about it. The Rams, they've got to pay Kyren Williams soon. They've got to pay, they just paid Trent McDuffie after they made the trade. They've got to pay, or they're paying Miles Garrett. Puka Nacua is a free agent at the end of the year. Now, maybe after what we've seen this past offseason and in a year that's maybe threatening to get off the rails with injuries, okay, do the Rams, is there a scenario where the Rams don't tie Puka Nacua down to a large, lucrative, multi-year contract extension? Maybe. But when he's on the field, he's been a top three receiver in football the last couple of years. So you could have a big contract like that. Like, again, you go where I'm going here. Makes it unlikely. I like the take, and that's why I ran with it. And I'm trying to do the math behind it and try to map out all the avenues where it could happen. But, yeah, I don't know. It feels like the Rams invested a first-round draft pick in Ty Simpson, and it feels like he's probably going to be the quarterback of the future for them. That's probably the likely scenario. But hey, the NFL is a crazy thing. If you told me J.J. McCarthy was going to be on the Giants, I would have laughed at you. If you told me 2 years ago Sam Darnold was going to win a Super Bowl with the Seahawks, everybody on the planet would have laughed at you. 310-840-4910. Let's get to our next caller here. Dredd is in Florida next up on BetMGM tonight. Dredd, what's going on? How you doing?
5: Hey, how's it going? All right. What about the call that called earlier? He said something about the Chargers tanking. Okay, so what if they bring everybody back, let them tank, and they get Jeremiah Smith? He doesn't have any weapons, though. So, I mean, the Chargers do need a superstar receiver to help Justin Herbert. What do you think about that?
1: I think it's foolish. I think it's foolish to see everything that's going wrong with this team right now and then to think, hey, Jeremiah Smith is going to change our entire organization. He's going to change our entire franchise. Because let me guess, Dredd, or let me ask you, do you think Justin Herbert is still good enough that he could maybe one day win a Super Bowl with the Chargers?
5: I don't know. He might need a new vamp too, like how Stafford left and him and Goff switched teams. And then, you know, you see the success Stafford had when he went to the Rams. So, you know, and then, you know, Jeff Goff, now he's with the Giants. He's had a better season than he'd ever had with the Rams.
1: Yeah, I mean, yes and no. I appreciate the call, Dredd. Thanks, man. Here's the thing about Matthew Stafford. Now, his teams, when he was with the Lions, were usually never very good, and it's because they often had a terrible defense. Matthew Stafford, when he's with the Lions, I mean, he's basically breaking records with Calvin Johnson and with that offense every single year. Like, the Lions offense, yeah, he didn't really have great players around him, but if you just look at Stafford's numbers, I mean, every single year, it's 4,400, 4,500, 4,900, 5,000 yards. Now, he did throw a ton of picks. I will say that. He was throwing a ton of interceptions. So, yeah, you know what? He wasn't all that elite. He would throw for 300 yards a game and three touchdowns, but yeah, he would also throw for an interception or two every game. But he was getting sacked over 30, 40 times a year. But yeah, and then he goes to the Rams and he wins the Super Bowl, and now last year he wins the MVP. Okay, I can see it. Maybe a change of scenery for Herbert would actually be the best thing for him. But I don't think if they were to tank and bring everybody back so that they could draft a receiver, which is never a sure thing. And we had a caller, yeah, that mentioned, yeah, Justin, Jim Harbaugh is secretly tanking so the Chargers can get Arch Manning. Come on. But I could, you know, even then I'll even entertain that 1%, because the right quarterback can change your organization. But you're talking about tanking for a receiver as if that's going to fix all their issues. That's going to fix a terrible offensive line. That's going to fix a broken run game right now. That's going to fix a quarterback that looks void of confidence. What if Jeremiah Smith ain't the real thing? Marvin Harrison Jr. looked just as good as Jeremiah Smith did in college. And he's looking like a BUST. But the Arizona Cardinals, the Chargers had zero intentions of tanking when this season began. Zero. They thought they were a playoff team. They thought they were a Super Bowl contender. And I know there's a lot of people that did, because Mike McDaniel, the offensive genius, was going to take Justin Herbert to the next level. They're not, they have no desire to tank. Jim Harbaugh is not going to say, all right, we're 0-3. Well, I guess, you know, I guess, you know, we're just going to tank the rest of this year now. Like, come on. And my Jim Harbaugh impression probably needs some work, but they're not going to try to tank. He's got to try to win football games. And it's way too early to even think that there's a conversation being had between Dean Spanos, the owner, and the GM, Joe Ortiz, and Jim Harbaugh, where he's telling them, hey, guys, just lose every game the rest of this year, and you'll come back.
6: and we'll fix this with Jeremiah Smith, or we'll fix this with Arch Manning. There's no way. 310-840-4910 is the phone number to join the show. We'll take a quick break. The Yankees have blown it open, and the Cubs and the Padres is off to a hot start. We'll get you caught up on postseason baseball, take more of your phone calls. This Chargers situation seems to be a hot-button topic for a lot of you folks. So if you want to keep calling in, we'll take your phone calls, 310-840-4910. But I do want to get some comments in on what's happening right now with Cam Ward. Getting death threats, which is not a new thing in the NFL. But it doesn't make it any less disgusting. And the Titans, they got their own set of problems getting ready for Derrick Henry coming back to play them on Sunday when the Ravens take on the Titans. It could get even uglier for Tennessee coming up this weekend. I'll explain when we get back. 310-840-4910. Plus, we got a ton of text messages to get to as well. I'm Pat Boyle. 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
7: 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It's an AFC North showdown on Thursday Night Football. 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
1: 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You guys have been lighting up the phone lines, which we appreciate. We do have some open lines, though, right now, if you want to get aboard. A lot of Chargers discussion. 0-3, looks like the season's already over. Do you have any hope they can turn it around? Who do you blame? Jim Harbaugh? Justin Herbert? GM Joe Ortiz, offense coordinator Mike McDaniel. A lot of blame to go around for sure. And we're debating on what the future is going to look like for Justin Herbert. There's no shot they're cutting him this year.

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1: All right, welcome on back. Pat Boyle, BetMGM tonight, Westwood One Sports. Linnell Willingham coming up at the top of the hour for Westwood One Sports Night. Until then, your phone calls the rest of the way. I mean, we'll have to push a lot of the topics I wanted to talk about till tomorrow. Cam Ward and Derrick Henry playing his former team. Tyreek Hill maybe getting signed by a cold weather team. We'll talk about that tomorrow. That ain't going nowhere. Pat Bryant maybe admitting to flopping, and the Astros getting packed up and booed in front of their home crowd. So a lot of topics we will get to tomorrow. It'll be a jam-packed Thursday show. We'll have Browns Steelers. We've got two great guests. Greg Caserta from MLB Network will join us. Penn State radio voice Michael Cerotti will join us. They play Northwestern on Friday night after that brutal collapse. So we got two great guests. We got more postseason baseball tomorrow. We will have one game three, and that might be all we have. Phillies and the Braves. Because the White Sox knocked out the Astros. The Yankees are six outs away from knocking out the Red Sox, and the Padres are on top of the Cubs again. It's 2-0 San Diego on the top of the third. They already got to Kevin Gausman with a Xander Bogaerts RBI single and a Salas sack fly. And the Cubs offense, they've been doing a whole lot of looking at strike three, and they've not really hit the ball a lick so far off Nick Pivetta. 2-0 Padres. Although it looks like they just got their first base runner of the night with looks like it'll be a Matt Shaw walk, depending on this ABS call here. But yeah, the Yankees, they blew it open against the Red Sox. I got to laugh. The way the Red Sox season ends, they bring in their stud ace, Garrett Crochet. They break the glass in case of emergency. Crochet pitching in his first game since April 25th. Was sidelined all season long because of a lat and shoulder strain. Said he was good to go. And the Red Sox bring him out in a 2-1 game to try to keep the Yankees exactly where they are. Looked like it was going to get off to a good start. He strikes out Spencer Jones, but Spencer Jones reaches on a drop third strike, so doesn't technically record the out. Three singles later, he's out of the ballgame without recording an out. Faces four batters, doesn't get an out. And the Yankees end up blowing it open, with the next highlight or low light for Boston being they intentionally walk Ben Rice to face Cody Bellinger, and he cranks a three-run bomb. Yankees lead it 9-2 in the top of the eighth. So, barring a miracle here from Boston, it'll be Guardians, White Sox in the ALDS, and it'll be Yankees, Rays. And the question is, will Aaron Judge be healthy enough to play? 310-840-4910. All right, let's finish with your phone calls here. Josh in Tulsa. Next up on BetMGM tonight. Josh, what's up?
2: Going on, boss, man. How are you doing tonight?
1: Good, bro. How are you? What you got?
2: Hey, so I want to touch on the Cowboys a little bit. I'm a diehard fan, been for many, many years. But they have, in my opinion, the paper talent to be one of the best defenses in the league. Their offense is not an issue. Defensive coordinator do you think they could go out and get to try to fix the issue? Because I feel like their issue is the defensive coordinator, not the players.
1: Okay. I mean, they just hired Christian Parker, so I guess you're thinking he's going to be one and done, right? If he's the youngest defensive coordinator 100%. In franchise history. Yeah, so you think he's going to be gone after 1 year. I think it would depend on what happens at the end of this season and which coaches are available. And Josh, I appreciate the call. You know, I know I'm looking here at some defensive coaches right now that aren't defensive coordinators, but maybe are some rising candidates here. I know Al Harris is a guy that's been talked about a lot lately. He's the defensive pass game coordinator and defensive backs coach for the Chicago Bears. Never played for 14 seasons in the NFL. Al Harris is a name to probably keep an eye on. You look at what Brian Flores is building as his own, you know, Flores tree, if you will. And Durante Jones is a guy that just took over as the defense coordinator of the Washington Commanders. Their defense don't look much better, though. So, I can't really give you an answer other than the first name that came to mind is a guy that I heard, remember, this past offseason was Al Harris. But, yeah, I mean, it's tough to say. On paper, they do have the talent. And I like DeMarvion Overshown, and Quinnen Williams has proven to be an all-pro caliber player. I loved the draft pick of Caleb Downs. But, I mean, sooner or later, you can't say, hey, the players are great. They just bad coaching. If you got great players, they wouldn't be one of the worst defenses in football. Tucker and Maryland next up on BetMGM tonight. Tucker, what's going on? How you doing?
3: Hey, Pat, what's going on, bud?
1: Nothing much, brother. I'm enjoying a Yankees sweep here, the Red Sox.
3: Right on, right on. Hey, yeah, I was wanted to touch back on Jim Harbaugh. I know we're only three games into the season. I remember growing up watching football. We could tell by week three, week four, who was going to be the most dominant teams and what divisions and whatnot. Nowadays, the game has changed to where you don't know until maybe week eight, nine, maybe 10 now. It's been like that for the past few seasons. But my point being is the first two games that they played, they only lost by 12 points. What was it, 26-14 they lost to the Cardinals, and they lost to the Raiders 26-14, the same exact scores. And then they played the Bills, which I would figure would be worse, but they only lost by 8 points. So having a new coach, having a new offensive coordinator, I think if they get Keaton Mitchell going with the way Mike McDaniel starts
1: – yeah. Tucker, I gotta let you go. Lee, we got to bring him down. We're running out of time here. It's the end of the show. I'll just say, if you think Keaton Mitchell is going to save the Chargers season, I would not hold your breath. And you're making out to be a 12-point loss at home to both the Cardinals and the Raiders. Like, that's not that bad. That's brutal. I apologize to anybody who didn't get your call in. We'll get it in tomorrow. Thanks to everybody that works their ass off on this show. Fantastic job by everybody. We got to run. I'm Pat Boyle. We'll see you tomorrow, 6 p.m. Eastern. BetMGM tonight.
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0: the Houston Texans? That's my biggest question here. But, man, on its surface, love the move for Dallas. I do, because they needed to get better in this secondary. But I want to continue to talk about the move through this lens, America. It makes them better on paper. There is no guarantee that this makes them better on the field. Because think about all of the additions that they made to this secondary this offseason. From Kobe Durant to PJ Locke to Jalen Thompson, you know what I'm saying? To Caleb Downs. Think about all of the dudes that they brought in this offseason to revamp this secondary. How has it worked for them through the first 3 weeks? They're in the bottom three or four in every major statistical category on the defensive side of the football. So while, yes, on paper, right, on paper it is a move that I believe should pay off for the Dallas Cowboys because of the sort of chess piece that he provides, what he gives them is something they don't have. Deron Bland ain't no man-to-man corner. He's a guy that plays with vision, with his eyes to the quarterback, and is great at breaking on the football. They didn't have a dude that can lock up one half of the field. Joey Porter Jr. theoretically provides that for you, depending on which version of Joey Porter Jr. that you're getting. I think he's one of the better man-to-man corners in football, but the reason the Pittsburgh Steelers were reluctant to pay him is because he's being asked to be paid top-of-the-market money at the cornerback position. I'm not putting him in the same ilk as a Devin Witherspoon, as a Christian Gonzalez. I'm not. So I'm curious to see, one, what Dallas sent to Pittsburgh in exchange for his services, and then two, right, from a financial standpoint, are they going to be able to work out a long-term deal? Because think about why he got traded in the first damn place, America. Pittsburgh wouldn't show him the bag. The black and yellow wouldn't show him the green. Is Dallas going to cough up the money that Joey Porter and his camp are ultimately looking for? 310-840-4910 is the number. Breaking news here in the Westwood One Sports Night. Tom Pelissero, NFL insider for The Ringer, reporting that the Dallas Cowboys trading for disgruntled Steelers cornerback Joey Porter Jr. were still awaiting the compensation that Dallas sent in exchange for his services. But when we get that, we'll give it to you here on Westwood One Sports Night. My initial reaction, if you're just joining us, really good move for the Cowboys on paper. Theoretically makes them better. They obviously needed to upgrade their secondary. But when I think about the number one problem that has plagued the Dallas Cowboys secondary through the first 3 weeks of this season, the number one problem that's plagued their defense through the first 3 weeks of this season is their inability to consistently communicate properly on the back end. You add a player to your defense 3 weeks into the season, didn't go through the offseason program with you, didn't go through training camp with you, didn't go through the preseason with you. We just assume that he's going to be able to come in and handle the communication responsibilities that's going to be levied out to him. If the brothers that have been there since the spring couldn't pick up the terminology and are having issues with communication, what do you think somebody fresh off of another team is going to fare like? That's my big question here. And the only, I don't want to say issue, but the only question mark that I have about this deal is how quickly Joey Porter Jr. can get up to speed. That's kind of the glass half empty approach, though, if I'm being honest, right? Worrying about how well he'll communicate. Here's the glass half full approach. How much different, right? How much different is this Dallas defense? How much differently does Christian Parker call the game now that he has a true man-to-man shutdown corner that can lock down one half of the field? That's the question that I have, right? How does that change things? Because I go back to what, you know, Vic Fangio has in Philadelphia, and obviously I bring up the Eagles because that is the coaching tree that Christian Parker comes from. They got a man-to-man lockdown corner in Philly. His name is Quinyon Mitchell, nicknamed Quinyonimo Bay. You know, so schematically, it allows Philadelphia and Vic Fangio to do some different things because they have a legit lockdown corner. I wonder the impact that this ultimately has, right, on this Dallas Cowboys defense. How much freakier How much freakier can Christian Parker get in terms of what he wants to ask his defense to do? How much responsibility can he levy out to Joey Porter Jr. right off the rip here? I'm eager to see it. Happy that they're not resting on their laurels, though. Think about this. This is the beautiful part about this industry, baby. I mean, we sat here last night on this very program. What did I do? I stuck a fork in the Dallas Cowboys. I might have to take that fork out, America. Just now joining us, breaking news out of the National Football League, the Dallas Cowboys acquiring Pittsburgh Steelers cornerback Joey Porter Jr. He had been at odds with the Steelers all offseason long over a contract extension. Dallas deciding to pull the trigger in upgrading one of their biggest weak spots on their defense, talking about the cornerback room. On paper, like I said, I think it's a good move. I understand what Joey Porter Jr. brings to the table from a talent standpoint. I'm curious to know how Christian Parker, how this changes things, having that chess piece like a Joey Porter in your secondary. How does it change what Christian Parker ultimately asks the Cowboys to do here? Is this a move that you think is going to pay dividends for the Cowboys? Their defense has been bottom four in every statistical category to start the year. They just made the deal for Joey Porter Jr. Do you think this move makes the Cowboys' defense better? And do you think it helps them turn their season around after a dreaded 1-2 start here? 310-840-4910 is the number here on Westwood One Sports Night. We'll keep you up to speed with the Major League Baseball postseason. I'll also keep you up to speed with the WNBA postseason. Immediately coming up, though, on the other side, our reaction, your calls to the breaking news, the Cowboys trading for Steelers corner Joey Porter Jr., your calls and reaction next.
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0: number four. I got a team at number three. It's the Las Vegas Raiders, man. They're 3-0. Everyone's drinking the Kool-Aid. Several times every show I'm hitting the Raiders. I do it because I'm excited. I'm geeked up. Everyone should be excited about what's going on with the Raiders. The problem is they haven't played anybody yet to this point. Up until last week, where they knocked off the Saints, their defense forced a bunch of turnovers to end this football game, was able to force a couple of three and outs and slowed down one of the most high-octane offenses in football. Why are they under pressure? They're at home playing the Kansas City Chiefs this weekend. You can't get blown out. That's the pressure. If you're the Raiders, you cannot get your ass whipped this weekend. One, because you've shown us that you're capable and competent because you've gotten off to this 3-0 start. And then two, you're at home. That environment should be electric. That environment should be rocking. They're 4.5-point underdogs via our friends at the DraftKings Sportsbook. Here was the vibe in the Raiders locker room Sunday after their big win over New Orleans.
1: Hey, guys, that's what resilience looks like, okay? That's you guys believing in each other, okay? Fighting till the very end. Say, so proud of you, so proud of the effort. All right, guys, hey. Hey, last thing here, guys. Listen, you're 3-0 because the type of people that you are, how hard you work, how much you care about each other, how important it is to you, okay? So let's dial it back in. We all know what's coming into our place, okay? All right, so let's get healthy, okay? Let's get the film right, okay? And let's just keep doing this. It's getting closer and closer together, all right, as we keep winning these tough games, all right? I'm so proud of you guys. All right, let's get down and thank the Lord.
2: Hey, like you said, man, it's a great win, but we got a great team coming into town. We already know what it is, bro. It's the Kansas City Chiefs. Enjoy this tonight. Take care of your bodies, and we're on a war path to get what we want, man.
3: Yes,
2: love y'all, boys. Let's get it. Gang on me. Gang on three. 1, 2, 3. Gang!
0: The last couple of years of this Raiders and Chiefs rivalry, so to speak, Raiders have caught some upsets in this one with a far inferior team. I think they're much better this time around. What I'm looking forward to this weekend, this Raiders pass rush through the first 3 weeks has been top three in the NFL in terms of pressure rate and pressure percentage. Can they get after Pat Mahomes and force some turnovers? If they can do that, they're going to be in this football game. I think that offensive line is 1,000% up for the challenge that George Karloftis, Chris Jones, Peter Woods and company, R. Mason Thomas, they're ready for it, man. They're ready for it. I don't know if I'd go out on a limb and pick the Raiders because of how high I am on Kansas City, but I expect this to be a ball game. Because if it's not, it's going to be a really bad look for the Raiders. They got a bunch of pressure on them. You cannot get blown out in this game coming up this weekend. Number two in the pressure cooker, I got Kyler Murray, man. Kevin O'Connell has coached 73 games since taking over as the Vikings head coach in 2022. Nobody has posted a worse single game passing success rate than what Kyler did this past week at 15.6%. It was awful. But like I said in the Super Six Pack with the Minnesota Vikings, their defense is championship caliber, good enough to where they can keep Minnesota afloat while Kyler in this offense gets back on track and figures things out. Here was Kyler post-game talking about the struggles that he's had in this offense to this point.
4: I mean, it's only week three. You know, it's only week three. That was my first game, realistically, you know, really. And again, like I said, 18 went down. I think we're going to get better each and every week. I think that's what our plan is. Obviously, like I said, today we didn't feel like we played our best game. But we're leaving here to win. It's the NFL. We're going to take those when we can. It's not easy to win in this league, so we're going to go back to work. We'll get better.
0: They have to get better. And I believe, honestly, that they will. I'm a believer in Kyler Murray and this Vikings team. I know this is my NFC representative in the Super Bowl. I think the defense is balling out of control right now, and the offense is going to take some time. There was one kind of silver lining, a big picture takeaway that I take away from this past Sunday for the Minnesota Vikings. The fact that Kyler Murray in this football game, right, was able to push the football down the field vertically and hook up with baby three Jordan Addison a couple of different times. Like, that matters. Jordan Addison on the day, 5 catches, 90 yards and a touchdown, including a 41-yard touchdown. So that was Kyler pushing the football down the field. That's the element that he kind of unlocks with this offense, and that's why I was excited to see him in a Kevin O'Connell scheme to give him the opportunities to push the football down the field, and more importantly, working off of play action. And I know they're dealing with injuries at running back as Jordan Mason tries to get healthy. Aaron Jones right now kind of taking the lion's share of the work. Maybe they should go out and try to acquire somebody via free agency or via trade. But, man, when it comes to Minnesota, it's fascinating. The last team in the pressure cooker, the Houston Texans, man. And when I talk about the Houston Texans, I got to be very specific when I get to Houston. It's really their offense. They play the Cowboys' defense this week. They got to get on track, or else they're never going to get on track. That is our Westwood One Sports Night pressure cooker. Final hour of power coming up on the other side. We'll continue to take your calls and react to the big-time breaking news tonight. The Cowboys trading for Steelers corner Joey Porter Jr. Does it get the Cowboys' defense over the hump? And are you surprised the Steelers actually pulled the trigger on the deal? Your call's next.
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0: Eric Payton out of Baltimore. And him and his dad was down at Cheesecake Factory down the harbor.
1: Okay.
0: His dad is very outspoken.
1: Which is why
0: I wouldn't be surprised if he don't have some dealings within that contract.
1: Corey, I've been tiptoeing around it for the last couple months, brother, on this one. You hitting on it. Because, Joey Porter Sr., we know how brother's cutthroat.
0: Man,
1: so I can imagine things got very testy during the negotiations.
0: Yes, sir.
1: I done blew out the clock, Corey, so I got to let you run. Appreciate you, as always, man. I'll hear from you on the weekends. 310-840-4910. We'll wrap up the show the same way we do each and every night. A guy Denton Day puts the show to bed. What do you got for us tonight?
2: A very strange hobby for a former Steelers coach. It's next.
3: Three games into the season, the contenders are beginning to separate themselves from the pretenders in the NFL. Who will keep rolling in week four? And who can turn their season around? Westwood One Sports.
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3: I'm basketball coach Kim.

0: extravaganza that he is a very avid Minecraft player, and that Mike Tomlin, for the past 12 years, has a world in Minecraft where he has effectively built a variation of Pittsburgh. Aquariums, ball fields, high-rise apartments, everything under the sun that a city has that's built around water that he explains. We don't have time for audio, but if you check out his YouTube page, you'll find a 19-minute video of him showcasing a portion of his Minecraft world. And you scoff at this because you weren't a Minecraft player. I feel like you would shove Minecraft players in the lockers. Meanwhile, me over here, I was playing some Minecraft when I was in high school. We played Call of Duty until 2 a.m. and then jump on Minecraft for the final 45 minutes. It's called recovery right there. But I love it. I mean, we built an Olympic stadium when I was playing Minecraft. So to see that Mike Tomlin, one of us, granted, I haven't played Minecraft in almost 15 years, but still, once a Minecrafter, always a Minecrafter.
1: Are you familiar with the new sensation Roblox?
0: Not really. I don't really game much anymore.
1: I know all like my niece and nephew, all, like they're like big on like the Roblox scene, and like they have like Robux, and like it's almost, you remember the chokehold that Fortnite had people in. Roblox, yeah, so is on a similar that. Thing. Yeah, so do I. When Fortnite at its like peak, I mean, it was nothing better. I mean, it was amazing. It's a free game. Minecraft is like that too. Is Minecraft free?
0: No, it was never free. It got super corporate, though, to where, like, you know, they had movies made about it.
1: Are they add-ons to it?
0: All those things. Originally, it was like I don't even know if there's a disc for it. I bought it with a, whatever they called, gamer points, I think, for Xbox. I don't know
1: Game
0: what
1: Pass?
0: It was. Not Game Pass. This was, I appreciate that you think that I was around for Game Pass. This is well before that was a thing.
1: Oh, man. Damn, so when...
0: He, like, breaks the world down, Mike Tomlin does. He, like, breaks his Minecraft world down as if he is reviewing film. It's actually, like, insane to just... Like, he put a lot of thought into a fake world on Minecraft. He's literally talking about the floor layout of a high-rise apartment.
1: Real quick, as I don't want to see how fast I can scroll. I didn't want to bury the lead. His record since... His record in the postseason with the Steelers since doing the Minecraft thing... No Super Bowl wins, no Super Bowl trips, 3-9 in the postseason since Minecraft started. Just saying. Steelers fans, yeah, I'd be upset at that.
0: Omar Khan.
1: All right, man. I'm back with you guys on the weekend, 7 to 11 p.m. for College Saturday Now. Appreciate you all. See you soon.
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0: Sports Night. Here's Linnell Willingham.
1: Oh, yeah. We got a lot to get to as we are easing our way in the 1 a.m. hour on the East Coast. Welcome in wherever you're listening from. If you're checking us out on one of our over 200-plus affiliates, out there on the AM FM dial, we appreciate you. If you're logging in via Sirius XM channel 260, we appreciate you being here.

0: there that was one of the youngsters that was constantly getting praise, him and Maxi Honichor. But,
1: right.
0: Yeah, like, from Pittsburgh's standpoint, like, I totally understand it. You just let go of one of the best players on your defense. The saving grace is, though, and I appreciate the call, your defense has been fine to start the year. Like, they look good. And I think tomorrow, this was so fascinating about this. We're going to preview Thursday Night Football coming up in the final hour of the show. But, man, like, I'm bullish on Pittsburgh right now. They just had their signature win of the season this past weekend, pushing the Cincinnati Bengals all over the field, moving Dexter Lawrence and John Allen everywhere they wanted to. Jaylen Warren runs for 127 yards. They run for 110 yards in between the tackles. It felt like Pittsburgh is starting to get his groove back. And then this deal, to me, to the fan base, it may be something that's kind of like sending mixed signals, but on the interior of the building, right, they're probably thinking, phew, sigh of relief, this is over with. Maybe, this is like glass half full, maybe this is a move that like kind of officially makes the Steelers drama-free, distraction-free. 310-840-4910 is the number. Let's go to Eric in California. What's up, Eric? Let's go to Myron in Dallas. What's up, Myron?
2: Young is in charge, man. How you doing tonight?
0: I don't know. I don't like when you guys get better, so not great.
2: Yes, we did get better, and I'm glad that one of your callers from Pittsburgh got Johnny straight. I like Johnny. I think he has a lot of knowledge, but he was so far off base on Porter that I was like, come on, Johnny, what are you talking about? This dude is a dog, and I'm talking about with a capital D, you know, just from his attitude. And people don't understand when you have a dog mentality attitude, how that energy just goes through the rest of the defense. Like you're starting to see with Barham. But at the same
0: time, I love me some Jay Sean Barham. That brother, you damn right. Attitude adjustment.
2: That's right. And the thing to it is, it's also showing, like one of your callers said, that Jerry is really trying to put this together. So we got to tip our hat at that. Now, one thing I'm going to push back on you is all this communication. Look, bro, I played high school for Long Beach Poly. We won the championship in 1981. Defensive coverages are defensive coverages. If you're playing a cover three and you played football for 5 years or more, you know what your assignment is at a cover three. I think all that communication stuff is just a side.
0: I gotta let you go, Myron, because we got some other dudes to get to. I totally disagree with what you're saying at the end, though. So try to minimize. If the communication is just not that big of a deal, then why has Dallas's defense sucked to start the year? Why were they so bad last year? And look, maybe communication is just a cop-out, right? Maybe that communication word is just a cop-out. Because my whole reality is, if you got bad players, you got bad players. Can't put lipstick on a damn pig. It just is what it is. 310-840-4910. I'm fascinated by it all, though, man. The Dallas Cowboys, what a night it's been for Dallas. Dallas Cowboys make a big trade to go out and, you know, acquire Joey Porter Jr., bolstering their secondary. In the WNBA, anybody leaving the arena tonight, and you were in attendance for Golden State and Dallas game two of their WNBA playoff series, Arike Ogunbowale, have yourself a night. 45 points on 12 of 23 shooting, 5 of 8 from downtown as the Dallas Wings tie this series up at 1 apiece. We will continue to get you up to speed on everything going on in the landscape of Major League Baseball as we roll into the 1 a.m. hour on the East Coast. We had the Red Sox and Yankees go final earlier tonight. I believe we had Cubs and Padres go final not too long ago as well. We'll get you up to speed on all of the baseball coming up here as we roll into the 1 a.m. hour on the East Coast. Breaking news, though, here in the Westwood One Sports Night, out of the National Football League, the Cowboys trading a 2028 second-round pick and a conditional sixth-round pick to the Pittsburgh Steelers in exchange for cornerback Joey Porter Jr. Your reaction and calls next here on Westwood One Sports Night.
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0: on Sports Night. Here's Linnell Willingham.
1: One final segment here on Westwood One Sports Night. What a show it's been. A lot of news. Yankees and Padres advancing in the Major League Baseball postseason. We had a 45-point performance from Arike Ogunbowale of the Dallas Wings. They tie their series up with the Valkyries. You saw the Dream get paid.

0: extravaganza that he is a very avid Minecraft player, and that Mike Tomlin, for the past 12 years, has a world in Minecraft where he has effectively built a variation of Pittsburgh. Aquariums, ball fields, high-rise apartments, everything under the sun that a city has that's built around water that he explains. We don't have time for audio, but if you check out his YouTube page, you'll find a 19-minute video of him showcasing a portion of his Minecraft world. And you scoff at this because you weren't a Minecraft player. I feel like you would shove Minecraft players in the lockers. Meanwhile, me over here, I was playing some Minecraft when I was in high school. We played Call of Duty until 2 a.m. and then jump on Minecraft for the final 45 minutes. It's called recovery right there. But I love it. I mean, we built an Olympic stadium when I was playing Minecraft. So to see that Mike Tomlin, one of us, granted, I haven't played Minecraft in almost 15 years, but still, once a Minecrafter, always a Minecrafter.
1: Are you familiar with the new sensation Roblox?
0: Not really. I don't really game much anymore.
1: I know, like, my niece and nephew, they're, like, big on, like, the Roblox scene. And, like they have, like, Robux. And, like, it's almost, you remember the chokehold that Fortnite had people in? Roblox is on a similar thing. Yeah, so do I. When Fortnite at its like peak, I mean, there was nothing better. I mean, it was amazing. It's a free game. Minecraft is like that too. Is Minecraft free?
0: No, it was never free. It got super corporate though, to where, like, you know, they had movies made about it.
1: Are they add-ons to it?
0: All those things. It was like a, I don't even know if there's a disc for it. I bought it with a whatever they called gamer points, I think, for Xbox. I don't know.
1: Game Pass.
0: Not game. This was. I appreciate that you think that I was around for Game Pass. This is well before that was a thing.
1: Oh man. Yeah. So when
0: he like breaks the world down, Mike Tomlin does. He like breaks his Minecraft world down as if he is reviewing film. It's actually like insane to just like he put a lot of thought into a fake world on Minecraft. He's literally talking about the floor layout of a high rise apartment.
1: Real quick, as I don't want to see how fast I can scroll, I didn't want to bury the lead. His record in the postseason with the Steelers since doing the Minecraft thing, no Super Bowl wins, no Super Bowl trips, 3-9 in the postseason since Minecraft started. Just saying. Steelers fans, yeah, I'd be upset at that.
0: Omar Khan.
1: All right, man. I'm back with you guys on the weekend, 7 to 11 p.m. for College Saturday Now. Appreciate you all. See you soon.
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14: 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It's time to get your sports day started. It's time for the longest running sports show in the state of Tennessee. Sports Talk with John Wilkerson and Vince Ferrara. To be part of the show, call or text 865-656-9900. 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

0: It is 6:01. Welcome to October. It's time for Sports Talk. I'm John Wilkerson with Vince Ferrara. It's Thursday of game week for Tennessee against Auburn. Volunteers and the Tigers kick things off at 3:30 Saturday at Neyland Stadium. It is going to be the Smoky Grays for the Volunteers. And I think it's pretty cool that, as we saw the very first availability report, they have what will be the different helmet that Tennessee will be wearing this Saturday in terms of their report. So we'll talk more about that. 59 degrees. The high today, it's going to be a touch warmer. It should be the warmest day of the week, getting up to around 88. Still no forecast chance of rain, and not as much of a forecast. It's still 50-50 for Saturday, with the high now forecast for 80 and scattered showers. But the greater chance of rain comes on Sunday. So here's hoping that it is hit and miss. Mostly cloudy, will be a little bit more humid, and then scattered showers, perhaps a storm or two. That's what the forecast right now looks like for Saturday. Vince Ferrara, how are you?
1: I'm good. Good morning, John. How are you?
0: Doing fine, thank you. So if you are keeping track, we are 9 completed months into the year, which means you have 92 days left in 2026. Wow. So if there were things that you wanted to address, if there were things that you wanted to get done, just know you got 92 days. So you might either reemphasize those efforts or just realize, okay, might have thought a little bit too grand in terms of my scheme of things, and redress.
1: Or since you're so close to 2027, hold off on it and put it in as a New Year's resolution. You're like, oh, I haven't been going to the gym all this time. I might as well just wait a little bit longer. Not encouraging that, but maybe that's some approach you take.
0: Sounds to me like you were encouraging it.
1: It's not encouraging.
0: You said, go ahead, put it off, do it.
1: I'm guessing there's some people that will take that approach. But anyway, it is crazy how this year has flown by.
0: Yes, and so we've got, and just like this week, which has evaporated before you know it, we've got today, we've got tomorrow, and then it's game day, so why don't we set the stage for 3 hours of sports talk?
1: Yeah, let's get you the walkthrough, tell you what we have planned. We're going to hear from some Tennessee players and coaches on the show. We'll hear from Trent Thomas, Tennessee tight end, as that group has thinned out. We'll hear from him in a little bit less than 15 minutes, a little bit less than 30 minutes. You'll hear from Tennessee Leo's coach, Andrew Jackson, about his group that's getting after the quarterback. Plus, we will in the 7 o'clock hour, hear from Tennessee wide receivers coach Kelsey Pope. We'll visit with Steve Hamer, the Rim Tamer VFL, to talk some hoops and other things UT athletics. We'll have a UT football practice report from Riley Halton. Plus, in the final hour of the show, we'll kick it off with Step to the Plate today, trivia for a great prize presented by West End Tire. We'll visit with Tennessee baseball coach Josh Elander, and we'll talk NFL with John McClain. If you want to be a part of the show, give us a call on our new number, 865-896-9900, 865-896-9900. That's also the text line if you want to interact with us that way. It's an easy way to do so. And then give us a follow on all the socials, and you can interact with us. Same handle, it's Sports Talk on 991 on Instagram, on Facebook, and Twitter/X.
0: Yeah, so why don't we go ahead and drop right into the availability report. Unfortunately for Tennessee, it included another name on the out category, which is now up to 7, as Wendell Moy Jr. is listed as out, and he is not expected to return for this season.
1: Yeah, as Volquest reported, that Wendell Moy Jr. is out for the remainder of the season, and that is a huge blow for Tennessee. If they were going to correct this offensive line, that was step one, is your health. And that is their most consistent and their most experienced offensive lineman. Only got a chance to play 4 snaps last week, so you can't put the performance of the offensive line on Wendell Moy Jr. He was the one that got the most accolades in the preseason out of any of the offensive linemen. Just really difficult that he won't be able to finish out his season as such a veteran, and one that obviously has aspirations for the National Football League. And man, it really thins out the ranks, because John, also on that availability report, is Sam Umaroff.
2: Yeah, listed as questionable in terms of being available on the offensive line for the Vols. Running back Javon Gordon listed as doubtful. You do get a pleasant report in terms of defensive lineman Nathan Robinson. He shows up as probable. So, but unfortunately for Tennessee, as you mentioned, youth will eventually be served and likely be served when it comes to that offensive line with some guys that are going to get opportunities.
1: So what does Tennessee do? What if Umaroff is available, then your guards are going to be Umaroff and Haslam. Pretty sure on that. If Umaroff is not available, then you're already starting a backup in Donovan Haslam. So maybe the first move they make is moving Haslam from right guard to left guard, Perry from right tackle to right guard, and then Ori Williams back in the lineup. In terms of the most experienced next guy that can go to, that would be probably the first one. Clearly, they're not as comfortable or happy with Ori Williams and his development, or else we would have seen him in the lineup already, especially when you've had guys go down at guard. Another thing that I wonder if they could potentially do is the next most experienced guy is Nick Moore, your center. And I don't know if he's gotten as much work at guard. I think Pendleton has more experience in his career at guard. Maybe you move more to center and then you slide Pendleton to a guard. Other than that, you're going to have to go to someone that has barely played. Mm-hmm. And so it's a dicey proposition regardless of which direction you go.
2: Yep. Considering that you didn't have the greatest in terms of that play, that unit come through and perform as was expected when you did have everybody healthy, which I guess was for all of two games.
1: Yes. Unfortunate, because you know Auburn's looking at the Tennessee-Texas tape and saying, hey, we can eat. We can get some things done. Look at the things we can do. I'm going to get three sacks in this game and then maybe play up to what their potential is. And the start of this game will be even more important, because if Tennessee shows vulnerabilities on that O-line, that's going to enhance their excitement to get after it. And then guys are suddenly going to play up, and everyone's going to want to be a part of it. And they're going to play, you know, copycat to what Texas did, even if they don't have a bunch of Colin Simmons.
2: I was about to say, yeah. Just because they saw what Texas did doesn't mean they can do what Texas did. Doesn't mean that won't prevent them from trying to do it.
1: For sure. Look, Tennessee doesn't have a Colin Simmons, but they lead the nation in sacks. So you can still have guys be able to create pressure and make things difficult and be motivated, even if you don't have the overall talent that the Texas did. But nonetheless, I mean, the point is, it's a green light for Auburn to try to get after the quarterback, which is something that you're trying to prevent.
2: As far as future schedules, it was interesting to see some of the adjustments made. Tennessee, instead of playing Georgia Tech next year, hosting the Yellow Jackets on September 11th, that game has been moved up to August 27th. So it'll be a part of that first weekend of college football. So August 27th next season is when Tennessee welcomes Georgia Tech. Then in the 2028 season, it'll be Tennessee taking on West Virginia in Charlotte, also in that same opening weekend, August 26th, and then the game that was going to be UT Chattanooga on the 16th of September, that gets bumped up to where the trip to Charlotte was going to be, that September 2nd. So at this point in time, it looks like Tennessee has openings potentially on 9/11 next season and 9/16 the following year, but that could be something where the Southeastern Conference, based on inventory, could look to slide an SEC matchup into either opening, because there will be two open dates in those schedules. But just because those dates at this point remain vacant doesn't mean that they won't get filled and moved around based on what the conference needs for its television.
1: Right. And we've typically seen, we saw it with Alabama, Kentucky. You'll see in that week two, they typically do put a conference game or two early on in the year. And it falls in line with what Danny White said they were going to do in terms of their home and away. So it remains as they have planned in the seasons where they have an extra SEC home game. They'll play that Power Four conference game on the road. And as was the case this year, the next year, they only have four SEC home games. So the non-conference game against Georgia Tech is at home. And then rather than being on the road the following year where it switches back to five SEC home games, they play a neutral site. So they're not giving up a home date to do the neutral site. They're giving up a true road date. So if that trend continues, I think that's a positive. Doesn't look like they will want to do those neutral site games in costing them a home game. It's only for the road games.
2: As far as Tennessee's schedule, the last media availability for Coach Heupel will come tonight as he appears on the Mike Keith Show. Then tomorrow's the walkthrough. Then Saturday, it's game day. High school football, week 7, kicks off tonight. Here is the lineup. Farragut at Hardin Valley. That'll be a 7 o'clock kick. That's the Rivalry Thursday game. Follow that on News Talk 98.7. You'll be able to follow on these airwaves. It'll be Anderson County at Gibbs. That game kicks off at 7:30. So be prepared for that on this station. And then tomorrow night at 7 o'clock, that will be Catholic playing host to Ensworth. You've got Lady Vols soccer, the number 13 team in the country, on the road against Auburn. Tennessee 6-1-3 when it comes to their overall record, taking on Auburn 6-2-3. 7 o'clock is when that match gets underway, and the Lady Vols lead that all-time series, just the slightest of advantages, 13 wins to 12 with 4 ties. And we also have another week of NFL football that starts tonight with Pittsburgh playing at Cleveland. Both teams 2-1.
1: Yeah, surprising on the Cleveland Browns big time, and that they've gotten halfway decent quarterback play, and Deshaun Watson been stunning as well. Always intense when these two get together.
2: Very much so. And what's interesting is the home team has won the last 9 games. That's right. The last 9 times whoever's been at home has been the winner. So we'll see whether or not the Browns, a home underdog, as the Steelers are favored by 2.5 points, whether or not they hold true. They have held their own quite well, regardless of record, when it comes to the Steelers traveling to Northern Ohio.
1: Yeah, there's no doubt about it. And man, that stat about the home teams winning 9 straight, that's interesting. Man, that could set up, how about Cleveland at 3-1? That would be wild. Then again, we have the Raiders at 3-0. So I guess anything is possible.
2: Sure enough. So if you felt like it's time to walk away from the National Football League because the world just ain't right,
1: right,
2: now might be the time to do it. We've got one game that remains from the wild card round because the teams, 3 of the 4 teams that could advance yesterday did. White Sox, 7-3, winners at Houston. Yankees, 9-2, winners at home over Boston. At least the Red Sox scored a run. And then it was San Diego eliminating the Chicago Cubs. So what you have now is game 3, winner take all, as the Phillies beat the Braves 5-3, Philadelphia at Atlanta. And we'll just say this, realize it's not all fans that are speaking on behalf of the franchise down in Georgia, but it just seems they aren't happy about anything. Last year, they didn't play in the wild card round, and they got exited from the divisional round. And it's like, well, wait a minute. You gave the other team an advantage because they had all this momentum from winning in the wild card round. So why can't the Braves play in the wild card round? Now, before they've even lost a game 3, there are many who are saying it's preposterous that a division winner has to play in the wild card round. And it's kind of like, well, there are 2 that do it, 1 in each. And so maybe you win 100 games like either the Brewers or the Dodgers did. So some Braves fans have already thrown in the towel thinking there's no way they're going to get game 3. And it's just not fair that they should play in the wild card round. But last year it wasn't fair that they didn't get to play in the wild card round. So tell me, what should we do? Just give them the pass all the way to the World Series and say this. You deserve this.
1: All right, John, apparently that you've figured it out. That's what they want.
2: Goodness gracious.
1: Man, don't cough up leads. I mean, they did it to the Phillies in game 1, and the Phillies did it to them yesterday with those solo home run, Bone with the one to break the tie late. And they actually, at least for them, they moved up the game. So if you haven't been able to like watch or missed work or whatever, because it's the only game, they did move it back to 8 p.m. today.
2: And for the gnashing of teeth and the clutching of pearls, it's kind of like, yeah, today, for that we're already, I can't believe we won't get to see any of the game, Braves and the Phillies. It's like, no, just wait. If the other teams are all gone,
1: right,
2: they get prime time. So welcome to prime time. It's all right there. But goodness gracious, don't tell them about the National Football League. 3 division winners play in the wild card round. Holy smokes, what could you possibly do? man, oh man.
1: Your Braves impersonation today, a Braves fan impersonation is on
2: point. Tip of the cap. Tip of the cap. 6:16, let's get more sports with Jace Vincent. Certainly hope you have a thoroughly awesome Thursday in store for you as it's Sports Talk on 99.1, the Sports Animal.
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4: Tennessee star left guard Wendell Moy is expected to miss the remainder of the 2026 season after suffering an injury last week in Tennessee's game against Texas. Game 2 of the MLB wildcard round was underway last night. The Phillies took down the Braves 4-3, evening up that series 1-1. Now deciding a Game 3 winner-take-all. The Chicago White Sox won 7-3 over the Houston Astros. The New York Yankees swept the Boston Red Sox in a 9-2 win last night. And the San Diego Padres beat the Chicago Cubs 4-1. Tonight, Week 7 of the high school football season gets things going. It's Gibbs hosting Anderson County at 7 o'clock. That'll be here on 99.1 The Sports Animal. Brian Rice and Chad Tindall on the call there. And Rivalry Thursday tonight features Hardin Valley at home against Farragut at 7. On WOKI News Talk 98.7, Joel Silverberg, Chris Hughes, and Brian Tatum on the call there. Then tomorrow night in high school football, there'll be Catholic hosting in Ensworth at 7 o'clock here on The Sports Animal, John Wilkerson and Charlie Collier. 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
6: You're looking good, heading into town from all directions, still in good shape on that 640 loop as well. Pellissippi Parkway, I-140, moving right along, and you're looking good on Alcoa Highway out of Blount County. They are busy with a wreck up to the north on Greenwell Road at Emory Road, still moving right along on Clinton Highway.
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6: Sherry Bigler, Pete Michaels Traffic.
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3: We have one last day of sunny skies and quiet conditions before we start to see a bit more active weather work into the forecast. So for our Thursday, anticipate a few extra clouds to kick off the day. A little bit of a chilly start, but turning quite a bit warmer as we head into the afternoon with highs climbing into the mid to upper 80s. In the WVLT First Alert Weather Center, I'm meteorologist Sydney Sullivan.
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5: Coach, as a quarterback, how tough is it to get adjusted to the speed of the game, especially with Faison being a young guy and a freshman? First 3 weeks is a different story than SEC play against Texas. How tough is that to adjust to quickly?
6: Yeah, you're playing a really good opponent that's, you know, really good up front and athletic on the back end. The game is moving a little bit faster. I talked about that, you know, last week a little bit. He'll adjust to it. You know, I think Saturday, man, we don't like the result, but he'll be better for it moving forward. Continued growth.
7: That's Josh Heupel talking about the adjustment to the speed of the game for his starting quarterback. It's Sports Talk. I'm John Wilkerson with Vince Ferrara, 6:24 on this Thursday morning. And also, if you're trying to put together your plans for game day, then you could leave yourself a little bit of time to go check out what is going to be an open scrimmage for Tennessee basketball from 11:30 to 1 o'clock at Thompson Bowling Arena, Food City Center on Saturday. Doors will open at 11 a.m., but again, you could see Coach Barnes' team go through its paces from 11:30 to 1 before Tennessee kicks off against Auburn at 3:30.
8: Yeah, that's fun. I think when they've done that in the past, it's been cool to go in there and get a look at the basketball team and then walk over to Neyland Stadium. So love when they do that.
7: Very much so.
8: Well, one of the guys that can help with the speed of the game and the blocking in front of him is tight end Trent Thomas. He met with the media earlier this week. Let's hear from Tennessee's tight end Trent Thomas.
9: Trent, it was you and Deson. How'd it feel to get all those reps in that game?
10: No, it felt great. It was good to get out there, get some SEC experience on the field for both of us. I think it was good for us both to get out there and see what it's like, feel what it's like. And I think we took some steps for sure.
11: What showed up on tape when it came to how effective you guys were in pass protection?
10: Yeah, there was definitely some things that we still wanted to clean up, but I think we were clean for the most part. Like I said, there's always things to clean up, but we took some steps from the first couple of weeks that we like to see. So,
12: what have you seen from Auburn so far on the tape going into this weekend?
10: Yeah, Auburn, it's a big, physical, fast D-line. It's a good defense. We're going to have to give our best to make sure that we come out of that one with the win.
13: When you talk about things that you want to clean up, I mean, were they mental errors, physical errors? How would you kind of characterize them?
10: Yeah, there's a little bit of everything. There's some mental things that we need to get sharpened in on, and then there's some physical things, small details in the pass set and where our eyes are and things like that that we need to clean up as well.
9: What can you say about how Faison hung in there and getting hurt, leaving the game, coming back, and got to the finish line for you?
10: Man, Faison is he's very mature for his age. He's a tough guy. You know, seeing that as a young quarterback, seeing him being able to come back, and that's definitely it's a morale boost for the team for sure.
11: Have you worked on becoming just a bigger threat in the passing game, or is it more in the blocking scheme of things in the SEC?
10: Right. So I mean, in the passing game, I've took some strides. I've been trying to work on running routes and my speed and things like that. But yeah, I'm definitely more comfortable in the running game, but in the passing game, I think I've took some strides for sure.
11: What has just been the message from the coaches leading into preparation for this week?
10: Right. So, I mean, we got to learn from our mistakes, from our losses in this past week. But at the same time, we've got to flush it and give all of our attention on Auburn, because it's a great opponent that we have coming in here, and we have to be ready to play them as well.
11: You mentioned Faison just being mature beyond his years. I guess specifically when you look to that SEC game, and if there's a rep or a snap that you guys lose, just to see him, like, flush it, get ready for the next play, what does that do for the team, knowing that he's ready to flush it that quickly and wants to snap it?
10: Right. I mean, it's an example for all of us. You see your young quarterback being able to flush it and move on. It's an example for the rest of the team to do the same, for sure.
14: I know it's a different coaching staff from last year, but are there similarities from what you see in Auburn from last year to this year?
10: There's some similarities for sure. There's some of the same personnel, but yeah, it's a little bit different as well too.
9: Just to do as much 12 personnel, what do you think that went into? Was it just Texas's defense, and maybe that's wasn't the best look for them, or why do you think you guys weren't in 12 as much?
10: Yeah, I mean, it was a look for sure. We felt like we had a better opportunity out of the 11 personnel with the matchups and everything. So yeah, for sure.
7: So, comments from Tennessee tight end Trent Thomas.
8: Yeah, he was talking about the front for Auburn. They're one of their defensive tackles is Dallas Walker. He goes 6'3", 345. So, they have some big bodies there that they rotate in as well, 320, 330, 308, for sure. And then their ends are a little bit sleeker. And then their linebackers are really active as well, that they'll be in the box a ton. Elijah Melendez is their leading tackler, at linebacker. And then Xavier Atkins leads them in TFLs with 7, and he has 3 sacks himself. So he's actually their leader in sacks also. So 11 sacks, 29 tackles for loss for Auburn. So they've been able to create negative plays. They'll give up some yards, but they create some negative plays. Tennessee cannot afford that stuff, especially on first down, where now you're behind the sticks. Now it's predictable what you're going to do, and then Auburn can just pin their ears back and come after the quarterback and put pressure on you.
7: It is going to be a challenge for Tennessee, without a doubt, following what was a long, nightmarish type afternoon this past Saturday. It is 6:30 on this Thursday morning. Again, we're looking at temperatures right now in the 50s, going to get up to an even warmer portion of the 80s today. So it could be the warmest day that we have this week, and that means that you might have the heat index feeling like it's even warmer than the upper 80s. There is the slight chance of rain tomorrow, greater chance for rain on Saturday, greatest chance of rain in the foreseeable future coming up on Sunday. 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
16: checking all around the area. I don't see any need for you to have to get out early. You are in good shape, inbound on the interstate from all directions. Still looking good on most of the secondary routes as well. We are beginning to see a bit of a slowdown on southbound Broadway near Cedar Lane and the Fountain City Duck Pond, but a very minor slowdown there.
19: Come face to face with a shark, test your courage in a haunted house, or explore the world's most bizarre mysteries. It's all at Ripley's Attractions, and they're waiting for you right now in Gatlinburg.
16: Sherry Bigler, Pete Michaels, traffic.
7: Marble City Family Chiropractic. It was within the last week that I celebrated my fourth anniversary from the first day that I started going to Marble City Family Chiropractic, and I can tell you in this time since, what a fantastic health partner they have been. It had been quite some time since I had had chiropractic care, and I'd had a good experience decades before. But I'm so impressed with the depth, the detail, everything that goes into what doctors Jason and Alicia Bloom and the staff have when it comes to getting to know as much as they can about what brings you to them in the first place. They want to know where it hurts. They want to know what it is you like to do. They want to know perhaps what the demands of your job are. And so then they can look at the things that you enjoy doing when you're not working, or perhaps are there things you haven't been able to do because you haven't felt yourself. Then they plot your specific path and they help you set and achieve your goals. At the time that I first went, it was a laundry list of items. It was a bad hip. It was a sore shoulder. It was tightness in my neck and back. And without a doubt, the improvement that I've experienced has been significant across the board. 30 years ago, it was all about adjustments for my spine. Now, it's not only treatments for that, but some of the biggest game changers, chiropractic care and adjustment on my shoulder, my knees, as well as soft tissue treatment. Let them do for you what they've done for me. Thumbs up across the board. Marble City Family Chiropractic, 7347 Kingston Pike, couple of blocks east of Westtown Mall, 766-2081, 766-2081 for Marble City Family Chiropractic.
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7: 6:37, 23 in front of 7 o'clock. With Vince Ferrara, I'm John Wilkerson. It's Sports Talk. Jason heard the cue to call and joins us now, looking to score a four thanks to our friends at Ted Russell Ford. Jason, good morning. How are you?
3: Hey guys, how are you?
7: Oh, doing fine. We sure do appreciate your listening. Congratulations on getting through. So for Tennessee, bounce back mode for the Big Orange. It's going to be a special look as they wear their smoky grays honoring General Nealon. How do you see it playing out between Tennessee and Auburn Saturday at 3:30?
3: We're going to take Tennessee 31, Auburn 20.
7: You have Tennessee winning 31-20, correct?
3: Correct.
7: All right. Well, Jason, again, thank you so much for listening. Have an awesome day. Good luck with the drawing. Good luck with your prediction.
3: Thank you.
7: All right. Thank you. So we'll take scores as we have throughout the week today and tomorrow. Drawing tomorrow afternoon. Should Jason be selected and Tennessee wins Saturday by the exact score of 31-20, then Vince, what will Ted Russell Ford do for Jason?
8: They will give him up to $75,000 towards a brand new Ford from Ted Russell Ford. Each contestant whose score selected for the week will also win a free oil change from Ted Russell Ford.
7: All right. Thanks again, Jason, and be listening for your opportunity to score a Ford thanks to Ted Russell Ford.
4: Xavier Gillum has put up impressive stats at this point in the season. What are some of the ways that he affects what opposing offenses do that doesn't show up on the stat sheet?
5: Yeah, just his ability to get to the football first and foremost. You know, he's violent, plays with great speed, he's physical at the point of attack, and is disruptive, disengages from blocks.
7: He certainly has been disruptive, and boy, he was right there front and center for Tennessee, along with several other volunteers that made it awfully difficult for Texas this past Saturday.
8: Yeah, he's been a beast, and against high-level competition, he was a beast as well. And that was one of the positives of the availability report, John, that he is not on there. Quay Moss was not on there. So those were good fans. On Brandon was not on there. So there were a few things that at least went the right way. Man, he has been terrific. Andrew Jackson, Leo's coach, helped out with that whole defensive line. Xavier Gillum was one of the guys that he commented on since he spent time with them at Penn State. Here's Tennessee's Leo coach, Andrew Jackson, talking about the D-line and the defense.
6: What have you thought about those guys kind of moving into that role and doing what you guys need to get after the quarterback?
20: They've embraced the defense. They've taken ownership. They've fought every day to prove themselves. You know, we had a lot of doubt coming about the D-line and the edge positions, and they've just fought and tried to detail up, and they've all competed well against each other as well in practice every day.
26: You talked about that doubt about your position. I mean, is it gratifying now to see that, you know, you guys leading the country in sacks?
20: You know, it's early in the season. Definitely impressed by the way we're playing, but if you look back at the game, you know, we could do a lot more. Both scores that were let up, you know, in the game, you know, we could have played better up front. So I think you know, yeah, we're excited about the stuff we put on tape so far, but there's definitely more out there for us.
9: What's Tyree Weathersby doing so well right now to make him effective? What is it when you watch tape on him that stands out?
20: Number one, the kid's a warrior. He plays hard. He fights through adversity. He's one of the toughest guys on the team, but he's embraced the details. A good stance, a good first step, reading sets. He's always up here taking care of his body. He watches film. He comes in with answers. He comments, questions. So he's just dialed in. His focus is unbelievable.
10: Obviously, you've got Tyree as an older player. Marion as a sophomore. What kind of growth have you seen from him coming into the season and the production he's got through the first few games?
20: You know, I think the number one thing for Marion is the confidence. He's playing a lot more relaxed. He's not putting as much pressure on himself. And again, just the small details, you know, right step, good stance, proper eye placement, and just repeating those things over and over again. And just, you know, it's led to him playing better and more confident.
11: Speaking of confidence, what do you think Saturday's performance can do for the defensive line going forward, being able to produce the way that they did against that level of a team?
20: You know, bigger than football, you know, Coach Inge is one of our brothers. He's like a dad to me. So that was extra motivation going into the game. And I think our guys know that, you know, more so than ever, that you never know when the play is. As well as we played, there's two or three plays we want back, and maybe they don't score. And I think that they know we're out there chasing that more so than the past success. We're chasing that itty bit of perfection. And, you know, you never know when the play is that you want back, or when you know, when you have to be where you're supposed to be. So we're constantly chasing that. And then we've had good competition within the room. We've had multiple guys and multiple sacks, and I think they're all chasing that greatness. And they're working together. They communicate well. They love each other. They celebrate with each other. They come back to the sideline and give each other good information. So it's more of a brotherhood than ever.
12: What do you like about what you've seen from Jordan Norman so far this season?
20: You know, it was a change up for scheme-wise for him. He's a great learner. He's got much more tools than we thought we did when we first evaluated him out of the portal. He's got a calmness in his rush. And he's electric get off the line of scrimmage. He recognizes sets well. He plays the run well. He's been phenomenal for us. Versatility playing inside and outside.
10: You were with Xavier Gilliam at Penn State last year. Played a little bit as a redshirt freshman. I guess played quite a bit. Mm. Did you see this coming from him even last year? It seems like he's been pretty disruptive and dominant at times this season.
20: You know, we all talk about potential, right? So I thought he had the potential, but where he's taking his game now, I didn't see that coming. I knew him as a high character kid, a hard worker, but what he's putting on tape, I can't sit here and say that I saw this greatness. And, you know, he's still got a ton he can work on and get better at, even though he's playing very well. So excited for him.
6: With the intricacies of the defense, how pleased are you with the communication? I know it's never perfect, but four games in, looks like you guys really have pretty good communication back there.
20: Yeah, I think the biggest thing is with this group, they ask questions. So we don't really ever hit the grass or leave a meeting with them not knowing. They come in early and try to get the information. They're making us coach them through every detail. They don't leave any stone unturned. There's no gray area. So when they get out there, they're super confident. And, you know, also having a guy like Amari Campbell come in and know the scheme, and Xavier, they're able to kind of re-explain it, maybe more better player to player. And Amari also has those on-the-field answers that are built in where, you know, he can get us in the right situation or get us out of a down.
11: What have you seen from Auburn's offensive front, and how big of a challenge will it be to contain Byron Brown's legs?
20: Man, every week is a challenge in this conference, so there's no laydown. They're going to be physical. They're going to try to run us off the ball. The quarterback's phenomenal with his legs. The running backs run hard. I mean, they're going to try to knock the snot out of us, and we got to be ready. You know, the last week was last week, but this is a new challenge, and, you know, it's a new Saturday. We got to defend the home turf better.
7: That's right. Hold on to your snot. So that's Andrew Jackson talking about Tennessee's pass rush, as well as what they look to accomplish versus also what they'll face.
8: Yeah, a couple of things. One, he said the level of greatness of Xavier Gilliam. When a coach says that a player is achieving a level of greatness, that tells you just how well they're playing. And then Jordan Norman, and talking about the quick twitch, that is something that he has brought to the table. Amari Campbell having the answers at linebacker, getting guys in the right place. And yeah, at Auburn, it's the quarterback run game. It's something that they needed to be cognizant on with Arch Manning last week. Overall did a very good job, and that will be the case with Brown. There's a good chance that they will run him with more designed runs in this game than maybe they've shown in the first four games.
7: It's 15 in front of 7 o'clock, 6:45. Hope your morning's off to a great start. Again, we're dealing once again with temperatures right now quite pleasant, as it's in the upper 50s, going to get up to the upper 80s. Likely the warmest day that we'll have this week. Let's get more sports with Jace Vincent, and we wrap up this first hour of the show next on 99.1 The Sports Animal.
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14: Tennessee star left guard Wendell Moy is out for the rest of the season, expected to miss the remainder of the season. after suffering an injury last week in Tennessee's game against Texas. Sham Umarov is also listed as questionable per yesterday's availability report. Game 2 of the MLB wildcard round was underway last night. The Philadelphia Phillies took down the Atlanta Braves to even up the series 1-1 in a 4-3 win in Atlanta. Chicago White Sox eliminated the Houston Astros in a 7-3 win. The New York Yankees swept the Boston Red Sox 9-2 in their win last night. And the San Diego Padres swept the Chicago Cubs in their 4-1 home win last night. Tonight, week 7 of the high school football season begins. It's Gibbs hosting Anderson County at 7:30. Brian Rice and Chad Tindall have the call here on the Sports Animal. And then Rivalry Thursday features Hardin Valley at home against Farragut at 7 on WOKI News Talk 98.7. That'll be Joel Silverberg, Chris Hughes, and Brian Tatum on the call. For your Sports Animal Sports Minute, I'm Jay Svensson. 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
1: 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Volume also continuing to build on Middlebrook Pike, but still in good shape on North Shore Drive.
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2: Keeping the sunshine around for one more day with those afternoon highs climbing into the mid to upper 80s out ahead of more widespread weekend rain. In the WVLT First Alert Weather Center, I'm meteorologist Sydney Sullivan.
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5: Josh, Faison hasn't thrown an interception. Obviously, that's a great thing, especially for a freshman. Is there any part of you that would like him to dial down his caution? Is there any upside to taking greater risks with the ball?
6: Well, I think going back to not reckless decisions, but in Saturday's game, there's windows and opportunities, timing, whatever it might be, where some of those things he's got to let rip. Things that he saw and some things that maybe he missed. But that's a part of growing as a quarterback.
7: That's Tennessee coach Josh Heupel speaking to his freshman quarterback as the Volunteers get ready for their second SEC contest. Tennessee played Texas within 3 points, but came up short against the Longhorns, so the Volunteers hoping to close out a 3-game homestand with a victory Saturday, 3:30 kick against the Tigers.
8: Well, those missed opportunities where he didn't let it rip because he was being cautious, those were highlighted even more against Texas because they're in that close game, and they're a place to be. They're an open receivers, as Kelsey Pope even mentioned in the comments that we played yesterday, and we'll have more from him coming up. But that was something that still was present in the first three games, where he would make a play but maybe miss an opportunity for a touchdown or an explosive play with the receiver coming open, but he's already starting to run. So it was there, but hopefully this is the game to where he can start to see those things early and then continue to do it. As Heupel mentioned, let it rip without being reckless. I don't think he has to go the other extreme, and I don't think he will anyway. But John, it'll be interesting what they do early on. Do they take a deep shot early on to try to get the offense going and getting an explosive play in there? Put it in the head of Auburn. Maybe that will limit the pass rush, give Faison and the offensive line some confidence that they can hit on it. Or do they go to the short, quick game, get the ball out of Faison Brandon's hands, establish the sideline to sideline to force Auburn to have to cover? What adjustments do the coaching make from a play calling standpoint during that scripted 15 or so plays that they do to try to help out the offense? Really curious to see how they handle that.
7: It will be, or it could be that they try and exploit Auburn's defense the way Florida did with the ground game.
8: True. Yeah.
7: So more than 250 rushing yards for Florida against Auburn.
8: Yeah, and they need to be successful. Unfortunately, it looks like it's trending towards Javon Gordon not being available, as he was doubtful in the availability report. But, you hope that the run blocking will be much better to where, that can open some things up for you, too. So there's some options there, but man, I think the start of this game will be important. You don't want to give Auburn any extra confidence early on.
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10: heading out, you are still doing a great job on the interstate, making your way to, through, and around downtown Knoxville. I have spotted a little bit of a slowdown on Highway 66 around Douglas Dam Road and around Boyd's Creek Highway. The volume already beginning to build on the 129 bypass in Alcoa. Still in good shape on Kingston Pike through Sequoia Hills.
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30: Coach, how do you keep Faison confident? Obviously, tough first start in the SEC. How do you keep him confident, keep his head up while also showing here's where you need to get better and need to grow?
6: Yeah, first of all, he wants to play at a high level. He knows that he can and needs to play better than he did Saturday. But that's a young guy that, since he's gotten here, has taken ownership, takes correction, and incorporates it into his game and improves. And certainly expect that from him this week. You know, I said it at the beginning of the year, too. You got a young quarterback, and the 10 other guys around him got to do their job at a high level to alleviate unforeseen circumstances for that guy, too. And that's part of the ownership that everybody on the offensive side of the ball has to have.
7: Tennessee coach Josh Heupel talking about making sure his quarterback remains confident in his abilities as well as prepared for what will be another challenge when it comes to the Southeastern Conference. It's Tennessee against Auburn, a 3:30 kickoff on Saturday. It's 7:05 as hour number two of Sports Talk begins. I'm John Wilkerson with Vince Ferrara. We've got temperatures right now hanging out in the 50s. It is going to be a warmer day today than we had yesterday. So currently 58. Think they could. It's going to be around 88 or so, and with partly cloudy or mostly sunny skies, you are going to have perhaps the heat index get back into the 90s. So zero percent chance of rain is part of the forecast today, but this could very well be the warmest day that we see this week. But hopefully it's a thoroughly awesome Thursday for you. We have 2 hours of sports talk remaining as I'm John Wilkerson with Vince Ferrara.
8: Yeah, and in terms of Faison, Brandon, he's going to see a lot of different looks. Similar to like what Muschamp showed him last week. DJ Durkin does a lot of very similar things, and he will be aggressive sometimes with his pressure. Sometimes he's just going to send their front four. And Texas was able to get home with three or four at times without needing to blitz. And sometimes a blitz will be delayed. And so Brandon's going to have to be on point with the looks that he is getting and recognize those kind of things. So it will be another true test. Obviously, he wants to get better on his own, but being able to see things on the fly from Auburn and Durkin, who's a very experienced and accomplished DC.
5: Why don't we highlight what's coming up in the 2 hours of the show that remain?
8: Yeah, we're going to hear from Tennessee wide receivers coach Kelsey Pope. That in about 10 minutes, a little bit more than 25 minutes, we'll visit with Steve Hamer, the Rim Tamer VFL great. And we'll have a UT football practice report from Riley Halton. Plus, in the final hour of the show, Step to the Plate at 8, trivia for a great prize presented by West End Tire. We'll visit with Tennessee baseball coach Josh Elander, and we'll talk NFL with our friend John McClain.
5: So we have all of that coming up as we see or have seen now the first availability report for Tennessee against Auburn. Unfortunately, Tennessee offensive lineman Wendell Moy Jr. is among those now listed as out. He's the seventh volunteer to make that unfortunate standard, and it also looks like he is indeed lost for the rest of the season. You also have listed as questionable another member of the offensive line in Sham Umarov, and then also doubtful for Tennessee, it'll be running back Javon Gordon. If there was good news, it's the fact that defensive lineman Nathan Robinson is listed as probable. But once again, the Tennessee Volunteers have lost perhaps their most valuable offensive lineman in what Wendell Moy has meant to the interior of the offensive line.
8: Yeah, he is their most experienced, most accomplished, most consistent offensive lineman. The guard position has been banged up and hasn't had the best play as it is. Now you lose him as your anchor there. He had the most preseason accolades from any of the Tennessee offensive linemen. It is a really difficult loss. It's two players this week, with the other being reserve safety Dylan Lewis. So up to seven, and Moy is the third starter that is now out for the year. You look at the availability report for Tennessee, it looks much different than Auburn's does. You also add Kedrick Golston, a freshman defensive end slash Leo. He is also listed out for this game. Don't know the extent of how long that could be. You know, Gordon wasn't a positive development. John mentioned the questionable for Sham Umarov, and then probable for Nathan Robinson being positive. Then guys that weren't on it are positive as well. Quay Moss, Xavier Gilliam, Faison Brandon, all guys that were banged up in the Texas game, not on the availability report. And Auburn only has two players in Ty Buster and Hunter Herring. Buster is an offensive lineman, and Herring is a tight end. And those guys are just reserve guys that haven't played. So nobody significant for Auburn.
5: For Tennessee, you've got Josh Heupel, who will appear on the Mike Keith Show tonight. Tennessee walks through, goes through its paces with a walkthrough on Friday, and then it'll be game day Saturday for the Vols against Auburn. We have seen a shuffling of the schedules for next season and the season after. So rather than host Georgia Tech on September 11th, next fall, it will be now August 27th, in which Tennessee and Georgia Tech will be the first game on the schedule for the Volunteers. In 2028, what was going to be a September 2nd showdown against West Virginia in Charlotte is now going to take place on August 26th. So it will be the Mountaineers and the Volunteers in Charlotte, August 26th, 2028. UT Chattanooga was going to be Tennessee's opponent September 16th, season after next, but now that has been forwarded to September 2nd. So Tennessee has, at this point in time, a break in the schedule, September 11th next season, September 16th, the season after that, and we'll see whether or not the Southeastern Conference doesn't slide an early conference game for the Vols in either of those windows, just as we saw them do with some openings this year.
8: Yeah, and it would be interesting and different. We've seen some other schools be in that early conference game slot, and they'll be looking to fill, but been a minute since we've seen Tennessee play one that early. So, again, Tennessee, I think, doing a nice job in not losing any home dates for those neutral site games like West Virginia. They're only when they play their Power 4 conference game, their 10th one, to even out their home and away in replacing a true road game, not true home games. So well done. And who knows what those teams are going to be like at that point. West Virginia is off to a little bit better start we've seen in a minute, mm-hmm. but where are they going to be in 2 years? Georgia Tech was much different this year than they were in the 10-win outfit last year with a portal. It's just hard to know just what kind of challenges those teams will be when you get to them.
5: That's right. But all you can do is schedule them and just hope that everything points to what could be a very enjoyable non-conference or pre-conference matchup.
8: Yeah, agreed.
5: And then as far as a couple of other things, you've got Tennessee soccer in action tonight on the road at Auburn. Lady Vols trying to get back in the win column, 6-1-3, coming off their first loss of the season at home against Vanderbilt. They go on the road. Auburn 6-2-3 on the season. 7 o'clock is the start time as they get things going on the pitch. Lady Vols have the slightest lead all time in the series, 13-12-4. And we've got high school football tonight on News Talk 98.7. It will be Rivalry Thursday, which is Farragut at Hardin Valley. 7:30 is when you'll be able to hear Anderson County at Gibbs. It will be, that will be the game that we have on our airwaves. And then our regular lineup tomorrow, Catholic football, a 7 o'clock kick, and Prep Zone on AM 990.
8: Yeah, from 7 to 11 on the alternate stream on the Sports Animal app as well. And even if you're out of range, out of town, anywhere to listen to what's on the FM with Catholic or the AM with Prep Zone, Sports Animal app is studio quality sound for you. So maybe go to, if you're at a game and you want to listen to the Catholic broadcast or Prep Zone, the app is a great way for you to do so. And you can bounce back and forth to what's on the FM versus what's on the AM via stream.
5: Yeah. And so we're down to one wild card series remaining, and that has the Atlanta Braves playing host to Philadelphia. It will be an 8 o'clock first pitch because once again, you saw the Yankees, the Padres, and the White Sox all advance as they swept their respective opponents.
8: Yeah, and both sweeping them and then doing so pretty convincingly during those games. I mean, all of them were pretty clear, and only that Phillies-Braves series has kind of gone back and forth. The Astros had opportunities against the White Sox in the fifth. I think it was they left the bases loaded, but the White Sox were outstanding and very impressive in that series. First series they've won, playoff series they won, I think since 2005, something like that. It's been a minute for the White Sox with, you know what, three straight seasons of losing 100 games and then turn it around to do what they did this year. Very impressive.
5: Very impressive. And so it's interesting to hear that some Braves fans have already jumped off the bridge they haven't gotten to yet because they were complaining that why is a division winner having to play in the wild card round when last year the rallying cry was why can't you play in the wild card round when you give that other team so much momentum coming into the divisional round? So I guess we should just punch their ticket, give them an automatic berth to the league championship series or the World Series and just be done with all the whining and gnashing of teeth.
8: Hey, the A stands for access, John. Should have straight access to the World Series.
5: A stands for a lot of things.
8: Give me a break, I think is what we're getting from John Wilkerson.
5: Exactly. Hey, and the thing is, all three games will have been in Atlanta. Right. If you don't get the job done, that's kind of on you.
8: Yes.
5: As well as, so who should the Braves have taken the spot of? The two teams that won north of 100 games? I don't know. You were third in the pecking order. And, oh, by the way, you know, in the NFL, only one division winner in each conference gets a bye. Everybody right. else plays in the wild card round. So, again, you had your chances, didn't get it done during the regular season. You're still in perfect shape to win at home and advance to take on the next team, the Dodgers. So, yeah. Best of luck to the Braves. But come on now. Last year, we should have been in a wild card round. This year, how dare they put us in the wild card round? What are we supposed to do now? But best of luck to Atlanta. More sports with Jace Vincent, and we've got more sports talk coming your way. We'll hear from Kelsey Pope next on 99.1 The Sports Animal.
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9: Tennessee star left guard Wendell Moy Jr. is suspected to miss the remainder of the 2026 season after suffering an injury last week in Tennessee's game at home against Texas. Game 2 of the MLB wildcard round was underway last night. The Phillies took a 4-3 win over the Braves. The White Sox won their first ever postseason series since 2005 in their 7-3 win over the Houston Astros. The New York Yankees 9-2 over the Boston Red Sox. They advance as well. And the San Diego Padres advance after a 4-1 win over the Chicago Cubs. Thursday Night Football tonight features the 2-1 Steelers. They're on the road against the 2-1 Browns. High school football week 7 kicks off tonight. It's Gibbs hosting Anderson County at 7:30. Brian Rice and Chad Tindall have the call here on the Sports Animal. And on WOKI News Talk 98.7, it's Rivalry Thursday with Hardin Valley at home against Farragut at 7. Joel Silverberg, Chris Hughes, and Brian Tatum have that one there. For your Sports Animal Sports Minute, I'm Jay Svensson. 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
11: We are getting reports now of a wreck in Sevier County on Jones Cove Road near Pryor Lane. Looks like a possible fender bender on 75 southbound right at 640. They are over on the right-hand shoulder, but you are slowing through there. And you're beginning to slow 40 westbound right through the heart of town. And southbound 75 down past Emory Road. 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
4: Kicking off our Thursday morning, a touch warmer than the last couple of days, but still going to start to bring in that sunshine. As we head into the afternoon, that'll help to warm us up back into the mid to upper 80s and feeling a touch warmer as more humidity begins to build. We'll continue to heat things up through the end of the week before more widespread rainfall returns. In the WVLT First Alert Weather Center, I'm meteorologist Sydney Sullivan.
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0: Josh Faison hasn't lost a game as a starter since he was a sophomore in high school. I know you already talked about his confidence, but how have you seen him respond getting back into the building this week?
1: Certainly disappointed after the game. Still felt some of that yesterday as he came into the building, but also eager to get back out there. He's a competitor. He hasn't lost in football in a long time, but he's lost games. His ability to keep playing, not perfect, but keep plugging away. You can see that the other day. There's some things that we got to do better in some of those situations, but he'll bounce back.
2: Comments from Tennessee head coach Josh Heupel. Obviously, a lot of focus within the Tennessee coaching staff is making sure that perhaps the offense is much more capable this week against Auburn than it proved to be against Texas. At the same time, you're talking about a coach who himself was a quarterback trying to make sure that his young quarterback, his youthful signal caller, is ready to bounce back from what, as was pointed out in the question, first loss since his sophomore season as a starter in high school.
3: Pretty insane. He does have the personality, I think, and the makeup to be able to handle this, even though it hasn't been something he's had to deal with very often. So I think he'll be fine. Can the guys around him help them? And is this the game where it really starts to click for him and seeing things and just kind of letting it loose at that QB position? He's also got some good receivers to work with, John.
2: Very much so. And you've got guys that are trying to make things happen. You can't help but appreciate what Braylon Staley, as well as Mike Matthews, experienced last year in being such big-time contributors with Joey Aguilar throwing passes and knowing that with Chris Brazel moving on to the National Football League, that it's on their shoulders to lead the way. And while you haven't seen Tennessee put together the passing numbers that we saw Aguilar do, especially like he was shot out of a cannon at the start of his Tennessee tenure, you know they're working hard to try and make that happen.
3: Yeah, and Rodarius Jackson played the most he has played last game. He has 8 catches, 113 yards. He was in the game with 70-plus snaps against Texas, and they went with a lot more of the 3-wide set, but they miss the explosiveness and the threat down the field that Brazel brought to them that opened things up for Matthews and Staley. Can Jackson turn into that? Is that a role that Matthews is going to fill? And then Jackson slides in with a little bit more of the underneath and intermediate stuff. It is interesting moving forward. So Kelsey Pupp took some questions about that wide receiving group. And here is a little bit of Q&A with Tennessee's pass game coordinator and wide receivers coach, Kelsey Pupp.
0: Faison lost one game as a starter in high school, and Saturday was probably a shell shock for him. How can your guys help him maintain confidence and bounce back from a performance that he hasn't been used to in his football career?
4: Yeah, they can give him their own personal experiences. A lot of these guys come to this level and never lost a game before. A lot of them come to this level, and they've always been the best player on the team. And so I think our guys can do a good job of just, yo, I was the same way in high school. I got here, and it was different. And I think that'll continue to build our relationships. But Faison's done a good job. He's a warrior. He's a hard worker. He's really tough mentally. Like, him and the rest of the offense, like, those guys had a great look in their eye today. We had a great practice today. And I think they're trending to go bounce back the way that we know we can and we will.
3: You guys were in 3 wides a lot against Texas rather than the 12 personnel. And I think maybe the most that Rodarius Jackson has played in the game so far. What did you like about that 3 wide receiver set, including the development of Jackson?
4: Yeah, Rodarius is growing a lot. Man, I can say that about a lot of them. You know, outside of the result that you don't like when you pull up the tape, I talked about kind of emotions that I went through after losing a game like that, but what was gratifying was we had guys open all over the field. They did a good job of working technique. They did a good job of competing and dominating not only in pass game, but in run game. Like, I was at least pleased. Again, we had a ton to clean up, but I was at least pleased with the way that they competed. And after you turn on the tape and you show the guys that, I think they see it and is able to give them some confidence, like guys like Rodarius. So as long as they keep competing and keep doing their job at a high level and paying attention to detail, they'll continue to get rewarded with playing time and things like that. So I've been proud of him. A couple of them other guys that are still growing, I'm proud of also. But it's a collective, and when you got a couple guys that do it the right way, it's easy for younger guys to follow suit.
5: What would you like to see from TK Keys for him to take a step and to be a bigger part of the offense?
4: Yeah, TK is obviously talented. For him, it's just then understanding like what type of urgency that you got to play with. At this level, you know, it's a one score game 90% of the game this past week, and for freshmen, it's hard for them to understand at any moment that game could flip and change good or bad. And so my urgency is my focus. It has to be on point. Like a lot of times when you don't start and you come in the game, everybody else's intensity is already high. And so when I come in, like there's really no time to like get myself going or get in a rhythm. So you got to kind of come in like almost a fighter pilot. Like once you get in that plane, like it's time to go. Anything can happen. Like I'm either shooting at people or I'm getting shot. And so for him, it's just a continued sense of urgency every single snap. Those are things we focus on in practice. He's doing a good job of giving himself a chance. But TK is going to play more. We talked about it. He knows that. And I think he's going to be ready when that time and that opportunity comes.
2: So comments from Tennessee passing game coordinator as well as receivers coach Kelsey Pope.
3: Interesting analogy, like a fighter pilot. Either I'm shooting somebody or I'm getting shot. So you could tell that maybe TK Keys at times can elevate that urgency. He's a super talent. He did say that he expects him to play more down the stretch. We'll see if that it happens this Saturday or moving forward, but they still need more from that third wide receiver right now.
2: 7:29 on this Thursday morning, sun continues to rise. Again, very pleasant start to the day. Going to be the warmest day likely this week, so be prepared. Hopefully it's a great day in store for you. We've got a break, and then Steve Hamer, the Rim Tamer, joins us next on 99.1 The Sports Animal.
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10: Hey, let's go.
11: Still flashing lights for their work in this wreck on 75 southbound at 640. Now they're heading out to work an injury wreck on 17th Street at Grand Avenue. In Sevier County, working one on Jones Cove Road near Pryor Lane. And they're heading out to work a wreck now on Alcoa Highway, southbound in front of the airport.
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11: Sherry Bigler, Pete Michaels Traffic.
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19: 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You can't
2: 7:37, 23 in front of 8 o'clock. It's Sports Talk. I'm John Wilkerson with Vince Ferrara. Thanks to our friends at A.G. Hines Company, building materials since anyone can remember. We head to the Stanley Fencing and Gates Hotline. The Rim Tamer himself, Steve Hamer, joins us for his weekly visit. How are you doing, Steve?
10: Doing amazingly well, John and Vince, on this Big Orange Thursday. I hope that the same is true for you guys.
2: Well, certainly can say thumbs up. Thankful for that. And I know that you can't wait for this weekend, because this is one of those that takes so much planning, so much work, great effort, and it continues to pay off bigger and better each year. What about Champions Weekend, and what has been everything that's gone into lining it all up?
10: Yeah, John, thank you for allowing me to chat a little bit about Champions Weekend. It's something, obviously, that's near and dear to my heart. It's one of our, you know, Tennessee Athletics capstone events, in which we're inviting back, you know, many champions, whether SEC and or NCAA, individually team champions from, you know, yesteryear, in that, you know, we invite back people from 10, 20, 25, 30, 40, and 50 years ago. So we're exceedingly excited about bringing them back, celebrating them, continuing to talk about the illustrious tapestry that is Tennessee athletics. You know, we've got such a rich history. We're even bringing back three individual wrestling champions, John and Vince.
2: Yeah.
10: So this is going to be something that's fantastic, right? Not looking to get suplex this weekend, that's for sure. But it's going to be just a lot of fun starting tomorrow night with our Friday night social with many champions and their friends. And, oh, by the way, on Saturday, for the second consecutive year, we are opening up the all-letter winner tailgate. So anyone that's ever lettered in any sport, John, in Tennessee athletics history, is welcome back for a three-hour tailgate that's full of food, fun, and frivolity and fellowship, and any other alliterative word that I can get in there. But it's just going to be a fantastic time. So we're excited. We are honored to have many people back from all across the country, all across the world. Had someone that was flying in just yesterday from Japan, all the way from Japan, to be back for Champions Weekend. So we are really honored. Can't wait to celebrate everyone, and very excited.
2: Love the fact that you're honoring Tennessee wrestlers. Shout out to my guy, Joe Segrist. Had a number of classes with him while I was a student at the University of Tennessee. Unfortunately, that was right at the time that Tennessee decided to do away with the wrestling program. But well done on your all's part.
3: Yeah.
10: Well, you know, when you talk to these individuals, there are a lot of these people that have not been back to Tennessee for various reasons in some 50 years. And for them to come back and see all of the changes in terms of our landscape, the athletic department, the buildings, man, we just cannot wait to honor them. It's always a highlight of my year. It's about 51 weeks in planning and preparation each year, but we're here now. We'll have our nose to the grind to put out the orange carpet for all of our letter winners and champions.
3: Steve, there was so much going on game day last week with game day and the president and the early kick and the opponent, all those different things. From your vantage point, how well was that executed by all parties?
10: I was in a meeting yesterday, production meeting yesterday, with several members of our athletic department. And, you know, we talked about the Texas game. We wrapped that up, and I think the numbers in terms of, you know, Vince, you've seen the numbers that ESPN and ABC have put out, mm-hmm. With the millions and millions of people that had eyeballs on the Big Orange that weekend. Man, that stuff doesn't happen by accident. It's a great team effort. Whether it's the flyover, the unexpected flyover by Air Force One, that caught the eye of, you know, thousands of people that are already there at Neyland Stadium. Oh, by the way, at 9 o'clock, half price concessions, the complete teamwork in terms of facilitating a presidential arrival. You know, John and Vince, I mean, we just have no idea what goes on in bringing a president to Neyland Stadium with all of the security, the Secret Service, the UTPD. You know, the list just goes on and on. And then, oh, by the way, you got to put a game on, right? You still got to play a 60-minute football game with all of these intricacies happening all over campus. So, man, just kudos. Just well done. I say it seemingly every week, but Alicia Longworth and team led by Danny, just continuing to reach higher every week and show our fans that we absolutely love them and you know, have them first in mind.
2: So ahead of what is game day this weekend, what about the opportunity? Doors open at 11 o'clock, 11:30 to 1. Coach Barnes and the Big Orange going to go through their paces at Thompson Bowling Arena Food City Center. What's it like to know that each day we're getting closer and closer? In fact, 2 weeks from today, it's the scrimmage against Xavier, the exhibition.
10: John, I don't know if we have moved into some sort of time warp. but it is just moving. That is time at a pace in which I can't fathom, because as you just intimated, we are 2 weeks away from having some meaningful basketball. And again, I know a lot of people will say, well, it's just an exhibition game. You know, it's Xavier. They're coming in here. Really won't matter all that much. Well, you tell that to Coach Barnes, tell that to the guys in orange and white, and tell that to the throng of fans that will be inside of the Food City Center. You know, that's going to be a really good matchup. Very, very excited to see what the Vols are going to put on the floor this year in terms of a product. I know that they're working diligently, seemingly every single day right now, getting prepared. A young man is Tyler Lundblade. I think we've all seen that video that he posted, that he's getting just a little bit closer each and every day, knocking down some jumpers and just trying to kind of reacclimate himself into conditioning and get back on the floor. So, man, I'm really excited. I wish that I could see them in their open scrimmage this Saturday, but duty calls, and we'll be at the all-letter winner tailgate. But, man, I cannot wait to sit courtside for that Xavier game and to take it all in here in just 2 weeks.
3: Steve, what do you think about all the familiar faces coming to town with that Auburn program, with obviously Alex Golish and Tim Banks, Cody Burns? There's eight staff members for Auburn that coached under Josh Heupel at Tennessee, six other members of the staff as well, and then one player in Chaz Nimrod. That's quite the group that's familiar with Neyland Stadium, Tennessee.
10: Yeah, all great people, right? Alex Golish and Tim Banks particularly, got to know them in the stints that they were here at the University of Tennessee. So, you know, obviously they are wonderful people, you know, great men of character and integrity and really, really good coaches, really good at their craft. You know, for whatever reason, didn't work out here with you know, Tim Banks, and we certainly wish him the best, as you know, as well as Alex Golish, who decided to, you know, take another job down in Florida when he departed. But we wish them well until, you know, about 3:35 on Saturday. You know, we're going to give them a rude awakening. If there's one thing that I think Tennessee football is anxious to do, and that is get that taste of defeat out of their mouths, right? As a competitor, as an athlete, man, you can't wait, especially after you lose, to get right back into it. And you know, a good thing for Tennessee football, just a few days after just a heartbreaking loss, 20-17 against, you know, number one team in the country, one of the best D lines in the country, Arch Manning, the whole saga there. Tennessee football is itching to get back in the win column. So, man, just looking forward to get back into Neyland, and having Auburn attest to the Neyland effect, man, and the crowd is going to be loud and proud. So just very, very anxious for that game this Saturday.
2: Steve, appreciate everything. Thank you so much. Good luck with all of the travel arrangements. That they just go smooth as expected. Everyone gets to be

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5: Tennessee star left guard Wendell Moy Jr. is expected to miss the remainder of the 2026 season after suffering an injury last week in Tennessee's game against Texas. MLB wildcard game two from yesterday, the Phillies took down the Braves 4-3. The White Sox picked up their first postseason series win since 2005 in their 7-3 win in Houston against the Astros. The Yankees swept the Red Sox 9-2 in their win yesterday. And the Padres took a 4-1 win to sweep the Cubs in their win last night as well. Week 7 of the high school football season gets going tonight. It's Gibbs hosting Anderson County at 7:30. Brian Rice and Chad Tindall have the call here on the Sports Animal. And then Rivalry Thursday on WOKI News Talk 98.7 is Hardin Valley at home against Farragut. That's at 7. Joel Silverberg, Chris Hughes, and Brian Tatum have that. And then tomorrow night, it's Catholic hosting Ensworth at 7 here on the Sports Animal, John Wilkerson and Charlie Collier. And Sports Animal Prep Zone at 7 on AM 990 with Vince Ferrara and Riley Haltom. For your Sports Animal Sports Minute, I'm Jace Vincent. 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
7: Still busy working wrecks. 75 southbound at 640. Emory Road at Washington Pike in Blount County. Alcoa Highway northbound at Hunt Road. And on Old Knoxville Highway at Pellissippi. The volume is continuing to build. 40 westbound right through the heart of town. Couple light cycle delays. North Shore Drive at Kingston Pike.
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4: Keeping the sunshine around for one more day with those afternoon highs climbing into the mid to upper 80s out ahead of more widespread weekend rain. In the WVLT First Alert Weather Center, I'm meteorologist Sydney Sullivan.
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8: Time for a Tennessee football practice report. Riley Halton joins us. His appearance brought to you by Collectibles and More. Riley, how are you?
9: Doing well this morning, guys.
8: Well, great start to the day. Certainly hope your week is going well. In terms of what's going on, unfortunately for Tennessee, the injured list continues to grow and especially looks questionable for a offensive lineman after losing another for the year.
9: Yeah, Tennessee definitely bit by the injury bug. Something I want to note, Tennessee has 10 guys on the report. That's two more than any other team on the report today. So a lot of guys injured for Tennessee, and you touched on it there. The big one being the season-ending injury to Wendell Moy that reported yesterday evening. I mean, it was minutes after we got off the air at 7. So plenty of guys out for Tennessee. Wendell Moy now out, and Shammy Marov as well, marked as questionable. So Tennessee's out without both of those guys. You're down two offensive linemen. That puts Tennessee in a unique position. There are definitely some options, but nothing that I would feel just great about. You could potentially move Sam Pendleton to guard, where he played quite a bit at some of his previous stops before he moved to center full time here at Tennessee. You could move him to guard and have Nick Moore play center. You could potentially move some guys around and have Ori Williams play right tackle. Maybe have Donovan Haslam shift over to the left side and have Jesse Perry play right guard. You've got some options here that you can play with, but nothing that jumps out as a super positive result for Tennessee. So despite some of his ups and downs, it would really be good for Tennessee to have Shammy Marov healthy for this game.
10: So what about the weather? How do you think that potentially impacts this game?
9: Yeah, it's starting to the forecast kind of roll in, and it looks like there's going to be some rain right about at game time, if not a little bit after kickoff. And it's supposedly going to last for quite a bit after it starts. So The idea is you're probably going to be playing in quite a bit of rain in this football game, which means a couple of things. First of all, don't expect just a ton of scoring. Don't expect a ton of high-flying, offense that's probably going to go back to a little bit of what Tennessee was missing in that Texas game, and that is an emphasis on running the football. So expect plenty of handoffs. Expect Faison Brandon to run it a decent amount despite some of the injuries that he suffered last week. It's going to be a tough night to get things going through the air.
8: Who makes your reports possible?
9: Yeah, that's our friends over at Collectibles and More. 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
8: Riley, have a great day. Always appreciate it. We look forward to talking to you tomorrow. 2 hours of sports talk complete. Hour number three coming up. We step to the plate at 8 next on 99.1 The Sports Animal.
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11: 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Beatty Feather scores on touchdown runs of 30 and 36 yards. Future Vols head coach Harvey Robinson bowls his way to two scores of his own. A fumble recovery by the Big Orange in the fourth quarter preserves the shutout as Tennessee blanks the Rebels 33-0.
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15: They're continuing to work these wrecks now on 75 southbound at 640, 275 southbound at Baxter Avenue in Blount County, Alcoa Highway northbound at Hunt Road, and Old Knoxville Highway at Pellissippi. Still some heavy volume on the interstate, usual places, and in and around all of the active school zones.
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8: It is 8:08. 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
8: All you have to do is be the first caller with the correct answer to this question. Number to call, 865-896-9900. 896-9900. So it happened again last night. Question is, how many times have the Yankees brought an end to the Red Sox season in the postseason? Again, how many times have the Yankees brought an end to the Red Sox season in the postseason? 865-896-9900 as we look for a winner on Sports Talk. It is Shane who leads things off. Hello, Shane. How are you?
2: I'm good. How are you guys?
8: Doing fine. Thank you.
2: All right. Well, I'm going to say five times.
8: Five is too many, but Shane, sure to appreciate it. That was an awfully good start. Sure hope you have a wonderful day. Thank you very much. Let's go next to John. You're on Sports Talk. Hello, John.
3: Good morning.
8: Morning.
3: I'm going to say four.
8: Four is correct. Last night was the fourth time. It's amazing because it seems like it is a far greater number. But you got to remember, folks, that the wild card round didn't start. Wild card didn't start until 1995. But for the Yankees, these are the occasions in which they ended the Red Sox season in the playoffs. And that would be the 99 ALCS, the 03 ALCS, last year in the wild card round, this year in the wild card round. And last night broke the rubber, was the rubber match. Boston won the 04 ALCS, the 18 divisional series, and the wild card game in 2021. Those thinking 1978 counts, it does not. The division was up for grabs. That's a regular season game, not a playoff game. But only four times have the Yankees ended the Red Sox season. In the postseason, Red Sox have returned the favor three times. John, you are our winner. Congratulations.
3: Thank you. Appreciate it.
8: All right. Thank you. Hang on the line so we can get your prize information. I just, it seemed to me like it would be a far greater number, but they were all over it.
1: So what you're saying is the perception is the Yankees do this to the Red Sox every year. That's not the the reality.
8: Sure enough. But again, it is just the perception is a far greater number, but yep. Still, they have done it more times to Boston than Boston has done it to the Yankees. Gotcha. But tell John what he's won.
1: Yeah. Terrific prize. A pair of tickets to see Riley Green in concert Friday, April 30th. 2027 Thompson Bowling Arena Food City Center. That's Just Me Tour with Hannah McFarlane, Jake Worthington, and Randy Houser. Tickets go on sale tomorrow. 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
8: All right, we appreciate everyone that called in, those that were ready to give their guess, but celebrate John with his victory today. And thanks to our friends at West End Tire, we'll do it again tomorrow when we step to the plate at 8.
4: You said the other day, you know, obviously it was all-encompassing in terms of trying to fix the things that are correctable, and you've talked about accountability a lot. What does that look like, accountability, coach to player, player to player, and then coach to coach?
5: Yeah, I got to take ownership of the things that I got to do better. Our staff does as well. And then, you know, today the players come in, you look at the tape, there's a lot of good, and there's a lot of things that got to get corrected. And every individual collectively is a position group, and then ultimately as a team. And whether you win, lose, certainly enjoy wins more than losses, but whether you win or lose, you got to flush it and you get out on the field today, and it's about what's next.
8: So, comments from Tennessee coach Josh Heupel.
1: Yeah, I'm glad he included himself and the coaches in that they have to be better and fix the things that they need to fix. They have a piece of the pie. They don't have all the pie. Faison Brandon doesn't have all the pie. The offensive line doesn't have all of the pie of things that need to get fixed. And to get what you got on Saturday offensively, it was a lot of things. And we'll see how many of them they can get better in this game on Saturday.
8: We look forward to being joined by a couple of great guests, as we've got later on this hour. We'll talk NFL with our friend John McClain. We also will catch up next with the head coach of the Volunteers, Josh Elander. It's Sports Talk on 99.1 The Sports Animal. 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
7: Tennessee star left guard Wendell Moy Jr. will miss the remainder of the 2026 season after suffering an injury in last week's game against Texas. Game 2 of the MLB wildcard round was underway last night. The Philadelphia Phillies even things up against the Braves in a 4-3 win. The Chicago White Sox got a 7-3 win, clinching their first postseason series win since 2005. The New York Yankees swept the Boston Red Sox in a 9-2 win in the Bronx last night. And out in San Diego at Petco Park, the San Diego Padres swept the Chicago Cubs in a 4-1 win. Tonight's week 7 of the high school football season, getting things going. It's Gibbs hosting Anderson County. That's at 7:30 here on the Sports Animal, where Brian Rice and Chad Tindall will have the call. Also, it's Rivalry Thursday tonight. It's Hardin Valley at home against Farragut at 7 on WOKI Newstalk 98.7. It's Joel Silverberg, Chris Hughes, and Brian Tatum. And then tomorrow night, it's Catholic hosting Ensworth at 7 here on the Sports Animal with John Wilkson and Charlie Collier. And on the AM feed at 7 o'clock, it'll be Vince Ferrar and Riley Halton with Sports Animal Prep Zone. For your Sports Animal Sports Minute, I'm Jace Vincent. 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
10: Wrecks continuing to roll in. Your latest is going to be on Middlebrook Pike at Vinazdale and one on Oak Ridge Highway at Byington Beaver Ridge. Wrecks still causing the biggest problems. Old Knoxville Highway at Pellissippi in Blount County. Also in Blount County, Alcoa Highway northbound at Hunt Road. And still some backups on 75 southbound due to an earlier wreck at 640.
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19: We have one last day of sunny skies and quiet conditions before we start to see a bit more active weather work into the forecast. So for our Thursday, anticipate a few extra clouds to kick off the day. A little bit of a chilly start, but turning quite a bit warmer as we head into the afternoon with highs climbing into the mid to upper 80s. In the WVLT First Alert Weather Center, I'm meteorologist Sydney Sullivan.
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8: On this Thursday morning, it's Sports Talk with Vince Ferrara. I'm John Wilkerson. We head to the Stanley Fencing and Gates Hotline as we say good morning to Tennessee coach Josh Elander, head coach of the Volunteers. Fall ball started last week. You have the chance to get a look at the Big Orange as they go through their paces. Coach, good morning. How are you?
21: Good morning, guys. Doing great. Happy October 1st to all.
8: Yeah, it's hard to believe that we have already turned the calendar to the 10th month, but what was it like to see your team get the ball rolling and see so many in their first action in a Tennessee uniform just make the most of opportunities, whether we're talking members of the transfer portal, freshmen that are getting ready for their first year of college, or returning Volunteers?
21: Well, it's always good to get some baseball together out on that field at Lindsey Nelson Stadium, but it's really cool to see those guys start to really lean into just being one team, guys playing together. And, you know, the pitch count is still really, really low for our guys. We're going to be very conservative with our guys throughout the fall. Again, got to keep the big picture in mind. But, you know, we're having a little bit of a pro-style day for the most part right now where we're hitting the fundamentals, some individual defense, and then we'll roll into a shorter scrimmage. But, you know, I know as the October air is in the air, as we get a little bit further into this deal, the pitch count will get stretched out. We'll get to those full 9, 10, 12 inning games, but it's been good to see the guys compete so far.
1: How do you decide to separate, how you separate guys, and then obviously coming into putting together a lineup when you have your own guys on both sides and you're trying to get different looks?
21: Well, I think it's really cool because you can kind of joystick the scrimmage a little bit. So, like, for example, a couple situations, you know, a guy hits a double and then all of a sudden moves up to third, where with no outs, we can bring the infield in and work on some things that maybe were worked on pre-practice and give him a chance to apply it in a game setting. Mm-hmm. That's one thing just on, like, the situational piece that's nice. But I like to keep the guys on their toes. I'll move them all over the place in the lineup or whatever it may be. Some of it is a test to see how you may go from hitting in a three hole on one day and the seven hole to the next. But at the same time, you know, we're very meticulous about tracking to make sure that, hey, we're getting to the benchmarks that these guys need to get to. But also allows you to try some different things and see some guys at different spots. And it's a cool part of the fall to kind of navigate, see how guys handle that, and be creative at the same time.
8: Andrew Duncan transferred to Tennessee, had the opportunity to sign a pro contract, chose not to, also got married before the start of the fall ball. So I'm curious, what's it been like to, you got to know him a little bit in terms of attracting him to the University of Tennessee, but if you would just tell us a little bit more about a very talented outfielder.
21: Yeah, just mature beyond his years. You know, him and his wife actually came in on the visit, and you know, we had a great time with him, and unfortunately we knew him so well because he was smashing balls against us at Wright State. So I say that kind of jokingly, and we were talking about bunting yesterday. I said, well, I wish he would have bunted against us a few times. But he's got a great sense of humor, incredibly mature, just a baseball player, but has a really, really good tool set. I mean, very, very strong kid, can really throw, can really run, and he's really been able to go get it in center field. So kind of that maturity, steady Eddie, just kind of not fazed by anything, and just the consistency element he's bringing to our club has been an awesome addition so far.
1: How many wives have you had on visits to come see you?
21: That's a good question. We've had some visits over the year, but I think it's just the one. I think it's just Dunk.
1: So, Coach, obviously a lot of new faces. Are there any other new guys that you've seen really acclimate quickly, whether it's the scrimmages or just, you know, coming in and being a part of the team, the clubhouse, and that camaraderie you're trying to build? Who are a couple of the newcomers that have blended in the most nicely for you?
21: Yeah, I think Mario Terrell has been tremendous. I mean, our guys just really, really enjoy being around him. He's got some great comedic relief and brings the energy each day. Those guys are fun. And then, you know, Trent Greenlinger is another one that's been great just with the club. Just, again, just making sure he's balancing, again, attacking each day, but also having a great time while you do it. But, you know, I think as far as the clubhouse goes, my challenge for the guys, and I told them, is, and everybody in the building, we've had a blast coming to work every day. They're creating an environment where we're having a ton of fun, but guys are really getting better. And you can tell that they're intentional about what they're trying to do. And there's kind of good feedback going kind of both sides of the aisle right there. But, you know, talent-wise, again, we'll see where everybody kind of fits when it's all said and done. But there's some of those freshmen. I mean, Cole and Sean and Jack Dugan are just – they do some things. They flash some things right now where it's like, whoa, okay, that's a little bit different. Where hit a ball over the batter's eye, or, you know, Cole and Sean both smashed balls the other day against kind of some veteran pitchers. So, you know, those guys are kind of on their way, but it's been a really good group so far.
8: It's impressive, and love the fact that you continue to showcase your program to other parts of the state with a trip to Nashville in terms of your fall ball scrimmages, and then you'll be at Covenant Health Park downtown. You'll have two trips down to Chattanooga. Will there be an Orange and White World Series after that, or will all of this just be part of how the fall is handled this season?
21: Yeah, that's a great question. I think the way our fall will culminate will be with Georgia Tech in Chattanooga. So when it came down to making the decision was, hey, do we do that kind of traditional fall World Series? Or I just thought there was no separator for playing somebody else in a different uniform. Mm-hmm. So we opted for that instead. And then, you know, the addition from 2 to 4 games, you know, we can be creative on how many innings we go about it. I don't think we'll do those 18-inning marathons or anything like that. I want the guys to keep it fresh and compete and understand, again, take advantage of those opportunities as they go. So, you know, we'll be creative at how we do some stuff internally, but you know, the focus will be is continue to stay on a consistent scrimmage schedule, and then let's cut it loose against some other opponents in those four different games.
1: Based on the news this week, seemed like you guys took advantage of the recruiting there during the football game on Saturday with so much going on in the atmosphere and the national attention and the president there. What did that look like, and what's it look like for Auburn this weekend?
21: Yeah, well, it's funny. I mean, I've been going to games there a long time now, and I don't really think you can beat that atmosphere we had pregame. I mean, two flyovers and the energy in the building, and even the little things. Like, I just noticed, again, maybe I missed it the first couple of games, but the ribbon boards around the stadium just kind of blended into the music and everything. It was almost like a theatrical event. It was amazing. I mean, so I thought the energy and what Vol fans, what they brought, the juice was unbelievable. So, you know, again, I know those guys are excited to kind of bounce back this week and figure out a little bit more about their team. And then for us specifically, it just creates an amazing environment when those guys get to see that. And, you know, one of our main messages is it's the one Tennessee, and Vol fans, man, they will support you like no other fan base. So it's cool to see that, cool for our recruits to feel that. And, you know, again, it'll be smaller classes for us kind of moving forward with the roster changes. But, you know, again, we're excited about the group that we have and that we're putting together. But we're getting kind of towards the end of the road with some of these guys in that class.
8: Well, it's awesome to see the hard work paying off as it is. When you work with somebody who has a very limited amount of experience at what is the Southeastern Conference, how is it that you go about handling their, one, confidence, as well as, you know, being able to reinforce that you're talented, you've earned your spot, just give yourself the chance to succeed? How do you approach that when there has been perhaps a little bit of a shake in confidence?
21: Yeah, I think, again, if you look at any of those guys, I tell our freshmen all the time is don't wait for permission to have confidence. Do not wait. There's no reason to. And, again, there is some things that go into that. You got to handle your business the right way. You got to execute off the field and on the field. I think that can contribute to the confidence in the moment as you go. So, you know, again, I think the great players that come play in this league, regardless of sport, know that they're going to struggle at some point. And that's where those real growth and opportunity moments arise, is when they handle that the right way, because it's just the game telling you got to make some adjustments along the way. So whether it be on the relationship side with coaches or maybe a position coach with a certain player, I think those are easy things to lean on that kind of make some adjustments. And again, the mental game is such a separator in the SEC, more so than any other conference, just because of the consistent competition can be overwhelming at times. But, you know, this is a game of adjustments, and those guys need to go out and attack this weekend.
1: So, Josh, just to follow up on that point, specifically everyone's looking to Faison Brandon, and Coach Heupel was talking about, hey, sometimes we don't want to be reckless, but you got to let it rip. I'm sure you see that too, where guys are a little bit, you know, mistake averse, risk averse, because they want to do the right things. Talk about that aspect of it, of trying too hard not to make a mistake, as opposed to just playing and showing your skills.
21: Yeah, I think you got to play to win. There's no doubt. And the term that we use in our building is we want to be aggressive, but never reckless. But you want to push right up on that line. You know, again, for us, that'd be, hey, on the bases, balls in dirt, or hey, some tag plays or whatnot, or hey, guys tearing out of the box, trying to get a double. And just, again, you want to take what the defense gives you, but you want to make sure that you are on that front foot and not on those heels. So, again, also understanding, you know, I think with across the way, it's, you got great teammates around. You don't have to be Superman or do anything crazy, but also trust your preparation, trust your read, and then have the conviction to execute. So, you know, the aggressive and reckless line is a good one to draw, but then you want to get right up against it.
8: We talked about this with Steve Hamer earlier. Love what Champions Weekend continues to grow into with the University of Tennessee welcoming back Vols and Lady Vols. I'm curious, what is it like when there are past Tennessee baseball players that come back for a weekend like this and happen to drop by Lindsey Nelson just to see the new facility, how everything looks, as well as check in with you guys?
21: Yeah, no, it's awesome. I mean, for us, it's really neat because the guys are really, you know, they're starting to get done with the minor league season, the big league season. So a lot of them will stop through. So in the last week, we've seen Aaron Combs, who everybody remembers got the last out of the national championship. Chad Dallas, one of our all-time favorites, the 2021 Omaha team. And then, you know, yesterday morning, there was Tanner Franklin and Gavin Keelan and Marcus Phillips. So it's awesome. It's kind of a blast for the past to get to see all those guys roll through. But it's really cool to see all those guys. I mean, Chad was with his wife and his daughter, and you know, to see the success those guys are having not at the professional level, but also too, they're going maybe out of their way on their way back to their home destination to stop in and just see the place that they laid the foundation for what is an incredible stadium now. So, you know, it's cool. These football games, ours is unique too, where those guys will come in and stay for a week and maybe work out and throw a little bit and enjoy the new facilities. So that's something I'm always grateful for, to see those guys, but also too, what a resource for our players to be able to walk in and ask Marcus Phillips what it's like, hey, pitching in Omaha, or Chad Dallas winning a super regional at home, or Gavin Keelan. I mean, we all know that guy can hit. My goodness.
0: Yeah.
21: That was a good one, to good guy to have on the team back in the day.
0: That's incredible. Best of luck. Continued luck with fall ball. Enjoy everything about this upcoming weekend in terms of Tennessee athletics as well as Champions Weekend. And, Coach, we'll catch up again soon.
21: Sounds great, guys. Have a good weekend.
0: All right, Josh, thank you. Josh Elander joining us on the Stanley Fencing and Gates Hotline. We'll get a break. We turn our attention to the NFL next with John McClain on 99.1 The Sports Animal.
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10: Early volume really beginning to settle down now. You are still lining up 40 westbound past Hall of Fame, 640 westbound between I-75 and I-40. Working wrecks, Middlebrook Pike at Van Osdale, Oak Ridge Highway at Byington Beaver Ridge. Lining up now on northbound Alcoa Highway through the construction north of John Sevier.
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0: It's Sports Talk. It's 24 in front of 9 o'clock, 8:36. We head to the Stanley Fenchkin Gates Hotline. We've always enjoyed the opportunity to catch up with John McClain, covering the National Football League for his 50th year. Fantastic follow on Twitter, at McClain underscore on underscore NFL. John, how are you?
12: Well, guys, I'm trying to adjust to the Astros, stinking it up and losing two in a row to the White Sox and looking bad in the process. And big changes are coming in that organization. And the Texans, along with the Chargers, being the most disappointing teams in the NFL with 0-3 records, when a lot of people picked both teams, both of those teams, to win their divisions.
0: Well, I know that the Astros fans can commiserate with Red Sox and Cubs fans as they had the similar fate, but when you look at a matchup this week, that is the Texans breaking out their old school uniforms to go up against the 1-2 Dallas Cowboys, which team do you think could be more desperate when all is said and done?
12: I think the fact that the Texans are 0-3 for the second year in a row. Last year they started 0-3 and they finished 12-5, beat Pittsburgh in the wild card round before losing at New England. And the Cowboys, I predicted both of those teams to win the division, and the Cowboys just gave away a game against Baltimore in Rio. And the Texans, D'Amico Ryan's had his worst coach game in 4 years because of some really bad decisions he made in a loss, a two-point loss at Indianapolis. So I think the Texans, because they're 0-3, are more desperate. Now, I think the Cowboys are going to win because the Texans have a perennial problem with their offensive line. C.J. Stroud's playing well. There's no running game because their line is terrible again. And I think the Cowboys are going to win. And next week in the AFC South, we'll have a big-time battle for last place between two winless teams, the Texans and the Titans.
1: John, how surprised were you that the Vikings traded J.J. McCarthy to the Giants and what they got back for him?
12: Well, I was not surprised they traded him. It was a really good story in The Athletic yesterday, Vince, one of those deep dives behind the scenes. And they made some bad mistakes when it came to their quarterback decisions, and yet they're 3-0. They won their last five games last year and didn't make the playoffs. But Kevin O'Connell's a really good coach and a quarterback coach. But in retrospect, they should have kept Sam Darnold. They had Sam Darnold, Daniel Jones, J.J. McCarthy. They went with McCarthy because he was a first-round pick. And, boy, they botched that. But they've admitted it. They traded him for a fifth-round pick, which shows you how desperate they were to get rid of him. Now, of course, they have Kyler Murray on a one-year deal, and maybe with a bunch of good quarterbacks, if they come out in this next draft and don't stay for a lot of NIL money, Minnesota will somehow be able to acquire one of them. You know, they passed up Bo Nix from McCarthy. They wanted one of the top three. They went 1, 2, and 3. But it backfired, and some teams, when they backfire, it sets the franchise back. They've not been set back. But the Sam Darnold decision turned out to be a terrible one for them. Of course, great for him because he got a Super Bowl ring in Seattle and a new contract. But I kind of thought McCarthy would end up in the Chargers roster with Jim Harbaugh. And I guess they had no interest. It's funny because Jim Harbaugh won a national championship in Michigan with McCarthy. But he obviously talked to his brother, John, about him. And so they made the deal to get him for a fifth-round pick. You know, a kid that was the number one 3 years ago who obviously has some potential. That could turn out to be a good deal. If he plays well, which they hope he would, then they might have a tough decision in the offseason, go back to Jackson Dart and trade him for more than a five.
0: So Sean McVay and the Rams getting ready for their fourth game, 1-2 following the loss on Sunday night to Denver. And I'm curious, Sean McVay shared that the league reached out to him, said that what would have been a potential game-sealing interception was wiped off, was called pass interference. Broncos got a new set of downs, eventually scored the go-ahead points as well as what proved to be the winning score. How often have you seen that, to where the league reaches out to a team and says, oh, by the way, sorry, but we got this wrong in such a key or pivotal play?
12: John, the league does that. Just like usually the head coach keeps it quiet. And I was surprised McVay said that. Tell you something else I was surprised about. The kid that drew the penalty said that he sold it and talked about what he did to get the officials to throw the flag. And I'm saying that's pretty stupid because they're going to have their eye on you next time you're involved in one. And they'll go, he might be selling it again. I'm not going to throw it.
0: Exactly.
12: But McVay, who obviously was just went crazy over the call. And I'll say it. I've said it for years, and I'll say it again. This originated with Bill Belichick every year at the NFL spring meetings in which they make rules changes. Make everything reviewable, but don't give the coaches any more challenges. And it wouldn't make the game any longer. And coaches would save a challenge for a situation just like that that could be rectified. And at some point, I think they would do that, but I don't know why they haven't. They act like if you let coaches challenge anything, it would make the game longer. No, it would not, because you do not increase the challenges. So they still have issues with officiating, and it happens, and it'll happen more because the officials are human, and until they get AI robots out there, I guess they're supposed to be perfect, there always is going to be human error. But if it drives fans crazy when they see something and there's penalties all the time, you go, oh my God, why isn't that reviewable? It would be such a simple thing. But I think because it was Belichick who recommended it, and the league very seldom did anything he recommended, that's why it hasn't been passed.
1: Sunday morning NFL begins this week with Colts and Commanders in London at Tottenham Hotspur Stadium. Thursday night football tonight, John, with the 2-1 Steelers at the 2-1 Browns. The home team has won 9 straight in this one. What do you think about this matchup?
12: I'm stunned that the Browns have won their last two with Deshaun Watson. I thought those first two games on the road, he wouldn't play well. They would lose. Then they would go to Shedeur Sanders. Now they've won two. The fans cheered him as he came off the field. And I have no idea what's going to happen with him. He's not playing great like he did in 2020 with the Texans when he was fantastic in his last season here. But he's playing well enough. And I'm told by people there, the head coach, Todd Monken, really likes him, believes in him. It's his decision. And what happens if Watson leads them to the playoffs? I don't think it's going to happen, but what if? It's the last year of his contract. Everybody predicted he'd be gone. Since his last contract is $230 million guaranteed, does he get a raise? You know, how would you work that out? It'd be interesting if they go to the playoffs and then they get rid of him. But it's a It's a great success story because nobody expected it. And I didn't expect Aaron Rodgers at 42 to be 2-1, even though he finished 10-7 last year before getting beat at home by the Texans. But it's so much more interesting now than it was 2 weeks ago.
0: John, do you see any seats starting to warm for any particular head coaches, or is it still a little early for that?
12: I think some. If you go into the season and people are talking about your job being in jeopardy, now Todd Bowles, I think, seat is the hottest. They're winless, and they were winless with Baker Mayfield. Now he's out. And I'm sorry, Vince, you asked me about the Commanders. Marcus Mariota came off the bench, and I think, did he throw 3 touchdown passes? And they won last week, so that game's more interested. But I think Todd Bowles right now, his seat is the hottest. Texans, no way they fired D'Amico Ryans. He's been in the divisional round in the first three seasons. Jim Harbaugh's not going anywhere. Usually there are teams that will start slow and they will pick it up and finish fast. There are teams that start fast and then they fade. And I think the Raiders are the biggest good surprise and the Chargers are the biggest bad surprise because the Chargers lost 2 games at home to teams they should have stomped to start the season before their schedule got much more difficult. But the Raiders, with first-year coach Clint Kubiak, 3-0 for the first time since 2000 or 2001, the year they went to the Super Bowl, is a great story. Now, if they were to beat the Chiefs, people would be going crazy. But I think

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1: 3 alive in that series, and I'll be even up in a winner-take-all game 3 tonight in Atlanta. Chicago White Sox won their first ever postseason series since 2005 in a 7-3 win over the Houston Astros last night, and the New York Yankees swept the Boston Red Sox in a 9-2 win last night. The San Diego Padres 4-1 over the Cubs. They also sweep the Cubs. Week 7 of the high school football season gets going tonight. It's Gibbs hosting Anderson County at 7:30. It'll be Brian Rice and Chad Hindle here on the Sports Animal. And then Rivalry Thursday features Hardin Valley at home against Farragut. That's on WOKI News Talk 98.7 at 7 o'clock tonight with Joel Silverberg, Chris Hughes, and Brian Tatum. And then tomorrow night, it's Catholic hosting Ensworth at 7 on the Sports Animal, John Workson and Charlie Collier. And then Sports Animal Prep Zone at on AM 990 at 7 o'clock with Vince Ferrara and Ellie Haltom. For your Sports Animal Sports Minute, I'm Jay Svensson. 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
3: They're still busy working a Seymour wreck on Chapman Highway at Old Sevierville Pike. It's going to be on the northbound side. Final clearing stages of wrecks on Middlebrook Pike at Vinazdale and Oakridge Highway at Byington Beaver Ridge. Still slowing on the interstate to the west of town. 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
9: Keeping the sunshine around for one more day with those afternoon highs climbing into the mid to upper 80s out ahead of more widespread weekend rain. In the WVLT First Alert Weather Center, I'm meteorologist Sydney Sullivan.
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0: final segment to today's edition of Sports Talk. I'm John Wilkerson with Vince Ferrara. So, again, going to be warmer today in all likelihood than it was yesterday. Likely the warmest day this week, but should still be a really nice day, and certainly hope that's the case for the Vols. It's another opportunity to work on getting better, for which there is plenty to work on from what we saw against Texas. And without question, it's getting used to a couple of new faces in different places, if indeed you look at who might be best available for Saturday.
1: Yeah, and offensive line is where you got to look at it. What do they do if Sham Umarov, who is listed as questionable right now, is not available, with Wendell Moy being out now, out for the year, the seventh volunteer that's out for the year and the third starter for Tennessee on this team? So you're down your best offensive line, your best offensive lineman, your most consistent and most experienced at that guard spot. If Sham Umarov is not available, now you got Donovan Haslam, and the only other guy that's really played very many reps there is Jesse Perry. Do they slide Jesse Perry to guard and bring in Ori Williams and then at right tackle, and then move Donovan Haslam at left guard? How much work did he get at left guard as opposed to right guard? And then also the other option could be Nick Moore sliding in at center. Sam Pendleton, who has experience at Notre Dame at guard, slide him over to left guard. Other than that, it'd be someone that really hasn't played very many reps. So it's something that we'll need a lot of watch, and we'll see if they get Umarov ready to play.
0: Yeah, without question, they're looking at options and perhaps shuffling some people around into different roles. Vince, have a great day.
1: You do the same, John.
0: Appreciate that. Big thanks to Jace Benson. And as always, thanks most of all to you for listening. It's the first day of October. Have a great one. We'll be back at it tomorrow morning, 6 a.m. on 99.1 The Sports Animal.
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3: They're still busy working a Seymour wreck on Chapman Highway at Old Sevierville Pike. It's going to be on the northbound side. Final clearing stages of wrecks on Middlebrook Pike at Vinazdale and Oak Ridge Highway at Byington Beaver Ridge. Still slowing on the interstate to the west of town. 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
26: Somebody tell the Pope. The Chicago White Sox have won a playoff series for the first time since 2005, sweeping the Astros in Houston in the AL wildcard. The Phillies force a Game 3 against the Braves after a 4-3 victory, while the Yankees sweep the Red Sox 9-2, and the San Diego Padres knock off the Chicago Cubs, winning 2-0. I'm Drake Toll.
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0: How bad does their season have to go to not for this to not?
1: If I have to watch Cam Ward play too much more football because I've been watching, then I might go. Hey, it's Tighten Up Thursday, and Cam's gonna say some stuff after he loses that is cringy and
2: miss wide open guys in the end zone. We're not there yet. No.
1: Okay.
2: We're still Cam guys.
1: Even though guys are wide open in the end zone, and he just throws it 8 yards over their head.
2: He missed two throws in the second half on Sunday. Unfortunately, they were both in the end zone and both touchdowns.
1: Wide open touchdowns.
2: But he only missed two.
1: You're right. So tighten up
2: Thursday.
1: They were
2: just really bad.
1: Hey, also,
2: but we've been really close to a win 2 weeks in a row. Maybe this is the week that we actually win one. Maybe.
1: Who are we playing?
2: Oh, man, we got the Ravens, Derrick Henry, for the first time since leaving Tennessee.
1: Yeah.
2: It's going to make me cry.
1: Yeah, tighten up Thursday, I guess.
2: Hey, I got my Julio Jones jersey on. If anyone out there can help me find an Andre Johnson Titans jersey, that would be sick, so I can complete the Mount Rushmore of Titans great receivers with Julio Jones and Randy Moss and Andre Johnson and DeAndre Hopkins. I've got three of the four. Happy Titan Thursday.
1: Yeah. Hey, do you guys want to know why we lost to Texas?
0: What is that?
1: It's not the O-line. It's not the quarterback. It's not clock management. We came to do an Image Matters Football Thursday last week.
0: We did, yeah.
1: Which we've done multiple times this year.
0: Yeah.
1: And what do I...
0: It's an Image Matters Football Thursday today,
1: that's
0: by
1: where
0: the
1: we're
0: way.
1: At.
0: Yeah.
1: What do I always do when we're in this room? What's
0: throw one? Darts.
1: I throw... You know what I didn't do on Thursday?
0: You didn't throw darts last week?
1: I didn't throw a single dart.
0: Why?
1: I just
0: what
1: didn't.
0: What was more important to you than throwing darts?
1: I didn't
0: darts
1: realize that either. If I don't throw darts, we don't win.
0: Well, now you know.
1: Now I know, and I will throw darts. And I always get at least one. I've never got the red bullseye, but you know the green one around it? At some point in the show, I always get one in the green. So I will not leave Image Matters today until I throw a dart into the green part of the bullseye.
0: Okay.
1: And then we will beat Auburn. I'm sorry. I didn't give my all. I didn't throw darts. Also the O-line, but, you know, all the things. It's an Image Matters Football Thursday, though, right here. The technology you need, the people you trust, right here on Sutherland Avenue. Brian Rice, what are we doing today?
0: Yeah, we take a look at the game plan laid out for you every day by Colossal Productions, colossalproductions.com, and you can see the giant 17-foot LED wall tonight at Rivalry Thursday. 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Chad Tindall and I will be out at Gibbs for Anderson County and Gibbs, but you can see that Colossal Productions 17-foot LED wall at Rivalry Thursday tonight and every Thursday. 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We have Tennessee injury updates. We have the SEC initial injury report for every game. No surprises.
1: I'm glad that Robinson is probable now.
0: Mm-hmm.
1: That's good. We need him. He's a really good football player. Obviously, you know, defensive line didn't have any issues last week, but every week there's going to be more guys listed on that. You hope there's not, but there probably will be. So we need all hands on deck.
0: And we found out officially last night that Tennessee will be without a key contributor on the offensive line for the rest of the season.
1: Yeah, Mo being out for the year is a massive blow. Biggest issue with our offense right now is our interior offensive line.
0: Wendell Moore Jr. was a big part of that.
1: Yeah, so him not being able to play next man up and it doesn't help that Sham is listed as questionable. And I know, I saw the internet last night. I'll do this quickly.
0: Mm-hmm.
1: Actually, I'll save it. I have some O-line thoughts.
0: All right.
2: Do we give any consideration to perhaps Jesse Perry kicking inside and somebody else playing right tackle to find your best five?
1: Well, 100%.
0: I would also...
1: You have to have your best five out there as a unit, regardless of if they're a little out of position or not.
0: I would also say, knowing that he's now out for the season, changes potentially the what you do there. Because if you're trying to put a bandage on it for a couple of weeks while somebody works their way back, you don't necessarily consider big changes. But yeah, now that a key piece is out for the year, it could change your thinking. It's what we talked about with quarterbacks last year. Why was Jake Merklinger the backup? Because he was the backup. If Aguilar had gone out for an extended period of time, there's a good chance that George McIntyre would have been the guy. But in a one-week situation, it would have been Merklinger. In a multi-week situation, it probably would have been McIntyre. In this case, now that you know that Moy's out for the year, it probably changes the calculus where, Charlie, you may be right, they start to think of some other options on what's our best five in total. What gives us the best chance to win?
1: Yeah, O-line talk. I like it.
0: Okay, we'll have some of that coming up. Jesse Smithy, 5starpreps.com, will join us coming up at 9:30. Preview this weekend high school football. Josh Heupel on the SEC Coaches Teleconference. We have no decision on college football playoff expansion. They've met to schedule more meetings.
1: Yeah, sounds about right. Let's have a meeting to set a meeting.
0: We'll play Florida, Alabama, or Georgia. We learned that happy hour at Neyland Stadium will continue.
1: Yeah, that's fun. 12:30, gates open. Go nuts.
0: We'll have upset of the week coming up at 11:30. 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
1: 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So we figured it out. Everyone found out yesterday that our left guard is going to be not playing football for
0: out for the season. Wendell Boyd Jr. out for the season.
1: So in the game, Texas game, after he got hurt, we brought in Donovan Haslam, who's in his fifth year, veteran guy. Big guy, physical guy, and he did okay at times. He doesn't move real well, but that's not a great game to play because their defensive tackles run like deer. Mm-hmm. But you had Sham, Pendleton, and Haslam as your interior. Now, Sham is questionable. I don't know how healthy he is. I don't know how good he is or whatever. And Charlie brings up, do you slide Perry in? Do you trust... Who do you trust more, Ori Williams at right tackle, or Sham and a combo of Sham slash Haslam at the other guard position? I think it's pretty obvious in the game anyway. Their answer was to just bring in Haslam and keep Perry at tackle. Mm-hmm. That's also in a game where Jackson and Simmons are coming off the edge, and you have to. They're already ruining your day with four. And you have to have those guys blocking the guys off the edge, or you know Ori Williams cannot block those Texas defensive end edge guys. Mm-hmm. So I don't know if they think that every week. I don't know. I would lean towards keeping Perry and Sanders and Pendleton right where they are. And unless Sham is questionable means Sham can't go. Then there's your answer. You bring Perry and you bring Haslam in there and you... put Ori Williams is probably the guy they'll put out there at right tackle so far. That's what they've done. But two things in my opinion. Everyone's asking why not Gabriel Osenda slide Perry in. He's huge. He's a five-star. Mm-hmm. From what I saw in practice, again, at this point, that was over a month ago, month and a half ago. He was not ready fundamentally bend to play tackle and block people in this conference. He will be someday, or they'll have a 6'8" guard if they want to do that, and he'll be ridiculous. I don't know. He's going to be a good player. He's a massive human, and he's a good athlete. But knee bend, flexibility, understanding, what have we struggled with so far this year? Movement and passing off games. Bringing in young people is not going to fix that. You know, like, it's just not. We have a lot of veteran guys that have played a lot of football, and those guys are having a hard time passing off the movement together. I also think when you have trouble, when that is the biggest issue so far, in my opinion, lunging and whiffing and passing off games. And a lot of the lunging and whiffing happens when there's movement, not just a guy coming straight at them. Most of the guys do pretty good in that scenario, usually. So if that's the issue, then sliding everybody around to places they haven't been playing and bringing in new guys, I think makes that worse. I think you're, if Sham can go, I think you're, because here's the thing on Sham Umarov. He's become the, there's always like one or two every couple years where it's just like everyone just thinks that they're the worst player in the world and how are they on the field? That's Sham right now. And when you watch him play, I was talking to my buddy CJ Stout today over in the Grayson family of vehicles, and we were talking on the way over here, and we were talking about it. He goes, Sham, and I went, I know. I said, here's the thing, though. Sham plays 70 plays, and on 60 of them, on 55 of them, he does a fine job. On 5 or 6 of them, he doesn't get the play ruined, but it, you know, he's not getting, you know, he's getting a minus on it. Your set's wrong, you know, nothing bad, but you got to fix that. But on about 10 plays, well, last week it was 10, usually it's a little less than that, his fails are so fail that everyone who's not even watching the O-line can see it, and it gets the play ruined.
0: Mm-hmm.
1: So, like, how do you help a guy like that? Now, if he's hurt, I don't know that that helps him, but how do you help a guy where you just need to, like, stop when you miss or you get do something wrong? It needs to not be so egregious. It needs to not just letting the guy swim you,
2: you
1: and
2: make
1: a tackle
2: slow.
1: For loss.
2: Like, that's getting beat yeah. slow is an integral part of being an offensive lineman. You're not going to win every rep. You just, again, when you do lose, it has to be slow. You have to be in somewhat of the right place. You have to make it at least a little bit harder than just an instant win, instant blows the play.
0: Talking about tackling.
2: Right.
0: Like, you know, you don't want to miss a tackle, but you want to miss toward the sideline. So
1: miss where you're. If you're going to miss, make him jump cut back to your buddy. If you're going to miss up front on O-line, miss as in like you're on his right shoulder, but you are supposed to be in his center. And so, yeah, you know, the play, you know, running back had to cut and he made 4 yards. If you'd have done the right footwork, he might have made 12, but you made 4 yards. Right now, when Sham messes up, we lose 4-12. Pendleton's the same way.
2: Todd in the text box says, my gosh, how can we be 6 years into this program and not have offensive linemen? I don't really think that's fair. I think that most programs aren't necessarily well equipped to replace their second best lineman and get similar production, you know, in the middle of a season. I would say that in the sport of football in general, there is an offensive line shortage. There's just not enough people that play the position at a high level for as many spots as there are in FBS football and the Power Four. I mean, gosh, in the NFL, like, I mean, we're about to have Kevin Zeitler come off the bench and come off his couch in like year 16 of his career to start in the NFL this weekend at guard. There's not enough players at the position. So when you lose a guy or two, even if you have decent depth, which I think Tennessee does, it still can be a struggle sometimes. I don't think you could find more than five programs right now in college football that feel good about the prospect of like their seventh or eighth best lineman potentially playing
1: and not having a huge drop off. They need to do a reset.
0: They have guys that can play. They don't have guys that can play without it.
1: We don't have another.
0: Several people are asking about Gabe Osendo. He's a freshman. You're where he is in his development to go against a pass rusher that's getting paid $2 million to transfer to school and be a starter instead of going to the NFL. That's a mismatch.
1: Well, and it's like, and even if he could physically do that, that's not just what you're talking about.
0: Right.
1: You're talking about him understanding and communicating well enough with the guys. Our biggest issue has been movement, and it's all we're going to see. So if you want to fix movement, they need to do an O-line reset this week where they just say, where on every time we call a play, a pass play, we do, you know, we yell whatever your code, you know, scoop, double, whatever we're doing, flex, fan, whatever call you're doing, where can I not get beat right now? That's, if you just end that, then you have a chance to handle the movement a whole lot better.
0: And several people point out David Sanders was a five-star player in his first season.
1: Oh, totally different. Totally different.
2: Yeah.
1: Gabriel Osendo is a five-star because of what he could be someday. Even in high school, he wasn't. David Sanders was a five-star that in high school, it was unfair for him to play in high school.
0: And also, on the way out, said somebody, Shane said, should have paid Lance Hurd. Lance Hurd and David Sanders were an either-or. You had to pick one of the two, not because of how much they both wanted, but because both of them
1: There's
0: were,
1: only one left tackle.
0: B- Both of them were going to play left tackle. And if it wasn't going to be at Tennessee, they were going to play left tackle somewhere else. You made a choice to go with who you thought was the better player who has the potential to be here for longer. It was an either or. It's not a, it was not a, you could just, you were just too cheap to keep both of them. It was, you had to pick one, and they made their decision. And I don't think they made the wrong decision, but Lance Hurts played really well at Kentucky, anchoring an offensive line that isn't as talented as Tennessee's. We welcome back Jesse Smith of 5starpreps.com. Talks this week in high school sports coming up next on the Eric Gaines Show, live from Image Matters. 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
2: Day two of the MLB playoffs saw three of the four wild card series end in a sweep. More drama to start the day between the Braves and the Phillies. Kyle Schwarber, Bryce Harper both homer in the eighth inning to tie the game at three and force extra innings. Then in the top of the 10th, Alec Bohm puts Philly ahead with a solo home run that ends up being the difference. Phils win 4-3 to take a winner-take-all game, to force a winner-take-all game three tonight. Elsewhere, the Chicago White Sox win their first playoff series since 2005, blowing past the Astros 7-3 winners as they take two in Houston. Got to Hunter Brown early, five hits and three runs for the Astros ace, given up as he doesn't get out of the first inning. For Chicago, they go from 100 losses a year ago to second round of the playoffs. The Yankees, they sweep the Red Sox with a 9-2 victory. And the Padres, they eliminate the Cubs in two games, 4-1. More EA Show with Brian Rice on the way next. Have a terrific Thursday. I'm Charlie Collier.
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0: At the Y, strength means something different. In this place, it's not just lifting weights. It's all of us showing up and doing our thing. Kids in the pool and on the court. 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
22: Off our Thursday morning, a touch warmer than the last couple of days, but still going to start to bring in that sunshine. As we head into the afternoon, that'll help to warm us up back into the mid to upper 80s and feeling a touch warmer as more humidity begins to build. We'll continue to heat things up through the end of the week before more widespread rainfall returns. In the WVLT First Alert Weather Center, I'm meteorologist Sydney Sullivan.
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0: 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It's an Image Matters, Football Thursday. Brian Rice, Charlie Collier, 865-896-9900. We got some high school football tonight.
1: Yeah, we got the Stanley Fencing Games Hotline. Welcome in Jesse Smithy of 5starpreps.com. Jesse, it's a big night tonight. It's a big week in high school football. Some rivalry games, some big region games. What sets the stage for you? Good morning.
2: Hey, good morning. Yeah, definitely a couple big games tonight. A lot more Thursday night games than we're used to. We're going to get a little bit more of that as we get deeper into October, especially in the next 2 weeks with fall breaks happening across East Tennessee and the entire state. But the Anderson County and Gibbs game really kind of moves the needle for me tonight. You think back to what happened last year in Gibbs. If you want to call it an upset Anderson County in the regular season last year and really put the state on notice that that program is arriving, continues to arrive, continues to level up, however you want to term it. And we'll see if Anderson County has payback in mind tonight.
0: Talking with Jesse Smithy, 5-star preps. How about Austin East this year? Kind of having the best year they've had in a long time, Jesse.
2: Yeah. So great far. Yeah, great to see Stanton Stevens doing big things at Austin East. And we have a little weekly show that we do on social media, and we give out some midseason awards. And he was definitely talked about in terms of best coaching jobs that we've seen in the area, because that's a really deep region. Meigs County, Sweetwater, Kingston were all teams in the first half of the regular season that garnered a lot of attention out of that region. And here we are, going into the second half of the season in October, and Austin East is right there at the top of the region standings, right in there in position A where it needs to be to possibly lock down a playoff spot out of that deep region. And they have a lot of young talent that's starting to kind of make its name known and come into its own. And so I'm intrigued by what they could possibly do in October, and we'll start to see that here the next few weeks.
1: Jesse, this is not a Knoxville area game, but I saw you mention it on 5starpreps.com because I know a lot of people in this area are interested in the outcome and particularly some performances. It's Baylor and McCauley down in Chattanooga. Baylor won both of last year's meetings. How big of a game is this now regionally with the attention from Tennessee's commitment and some future players that Tennessee's tracking?
2: Well, it's a rivalry game that's garnered a lot of attention, especially on social media over the last decade with all the kind of diss tracks and videos that they put out about the game and about each other. And so it's really a fun build up to a high school football game that's kind of taken on a life of its own. I mean, those two programs are not separated by many miles at all, and they are heated rivals and have met for state championships. They've met for state semifinal appearances for the right to move on to the state championship. And they've met so many times over the last handful of years that it's really just an opportunity, if you don't even live in Chattanooga, to just go down and watch some of the best football talent that you'll see, guys that are going to be playing on Saturdays and Sundays. And, of course, with David Gabriel Georges, it's the game has kind of been ratcheted up a few notches, and you'll see him at his best, and that's what's intriguing about this matchup. When you play your rival, you're going to be at your best. You're going to get as many carries as you want. And we've seen him at his best against McCauley, and I can only imagine what he'll do this year.
1: You have a player watch up at 5starpreps.com for this week, and the player that highlights it is Malik Howard. He's been coming back from injury. Obviously, a lot of Tennessee fans want to see him play, and he can be a big key to what Oak Ridge does down the stretch, and he's healthy and fresh for that stretch run.
2: Yeah, I mean, he's a guy that definitely needs to be out on the field and wants to be out on the field. I talked to him earlier in this week. He was on the walkthrough with us out at Triple F, and you could tell that he was excited about this home stretch here of his final high school season, because I think he is close to full health, and he knows he's going to be able to give what he's got to his football team, and that's been the frustrating part for him or the first 5 or 6 weeks of the season is just sometimes having to watch from the sidelines, especially in that game that they lost on the road at Cleveland. I think he knows he could have been a bigger part of that football game and possibly a win if he were out there. So he's going to get the opportunity to do that. And as I wrote on the site, Tennessee fans are going to get a chance to see him in Neyland Stadium, but your chances to see him in Oak Ridge uniform at Blankenship Field, I mean, those chances are running out. So hop out there. If your team's not playing or you just want to go see a game on Friday night, go check out Malik Howard and the Oak Ridge football team.
1: As we turn the page to October officially today and the last few weeks of this regular season, I feel like I ask you this every year, but I'm always interested in the answer. What has surprised you most to this point in the high school season?
2: Oh, well, this year it's a little more of the stuff that's happening outside of what's happening in football. And that's the unfortunate part, whether it's all the transfer talk, whether it's NIL, and now we're getting teams dropping out of TSSAA and playing independent football schedules because they don't want to play Baylor or McCauley. We're just seeing so much of a trickle-down effect of what we see in the college game happen in the high school realm. And there's always been a trickle-down effect. I mean, the little brother always sees what the big brother's doing and wants to kind of follow suit. But it's really the landscape of high school football in East Tennessee and in Tennessee on the whole is really changing rapidly if you look at what's happened over the last 5 years. So we're seeing a lot more talk about that today because the TSSAA Board of Control called a special meeting about how to handle the Division II AAA playoffs and what's happening with the teams that have already declared for the next 2 years that they're going independent and not going to play in Division II AAA. And as I say, we'll see what happens with that meeting today. I don't really have a beat on that as to what the TSSAA might do. But all eyes will be on that meeting today just to kind of see what may happen and what might cause more dominoes to fall and more teams to drop out possibly.
1: All right, you mentioned some of the big games coming up. What are you guys covering? What are you most looking forward to this weekend across East Tennessee?
2: Yeah, definitely. Tonight, Anderson County at Gibbs, as I mentioned, is a big game. Of course, Hardin Valley hosts Farragut High School in a key region game. Hardin Valley's been one of the cool storylines to follow in 2026, and we'll see if they can kind of continue the momentum that they have towards building getting that playoff spot in 6A football Friday. Maybe not the biggest week of games in terms of marquee matchups that move the needle for people around the state, but really meaningful games for region seeding, jockeying, positioning. West at Clinton is a big game, especially for West High School. They're trying to pick themselves up off the mat after a tough loss last week to Halls High School. Teleco Plains at Eagleton, kind of a sneaky good game. Alcoa will be on the road at South Doyle, a really intriguing matchup there. And the Battle of the Bell. You got Heritage, William Blount. That game in Blount County means every bit as much to those two programs as it does for when Alcoa and Maryville play each other. It's a heated rivalry. It means the world to both teams. Neither team's doing great this year, but this game could make or break their season.
1: Yeah, it's like we saw last week in Farragut and Bearden, two teams that have struggled a little bit, but winning that game still matters to those communities.
2: Absolutely. And then one last thing we'll be keeping an eye on, Cooper Newman, the quarterback out of Sevier County, didn't get that state passing record a week ago. He needs 3 touchdown passes on Friday night against Cock County to become the state's all-time leader in touchdown passes thrown. So we'll be keeping an eye out on that on Friday.
1: Jesse, always appreciate the time each week. Appreciate all the coverage at 5starpreps.com. Encourage people to check it out, both now during football season and on in to the rest of the year. And we'll look forward to catching up with you next Thursday when we have some really fun non-region matchups next week as well.
2: Yeah, next week will be fall break, so we'll see a lot of kind of interesting matchups there. We'll talk about it then. But the next 2 weeks, you're going to see a lot of teams on off weeks and some teams with some interesting non-region games that you mentioned.
1: Can't wait for it. Jesse, always appreciate it.
2: I appreciate it, boys.
1: That is Jesse Smithy, 5starpreps.com, joining us on the Stanley Fitzy and Gates Hotline. It's always fun this time. Okay, what do you remember, Eric, as we go to break quickly? What do you remember about these last few weeks of your high school senior season?
0: We were always like in the, we were always in the playoffs and the playoff hunt, but in the league we played in at the school we were in, we were like the smallest of the biggest in the biggest league. So we were better than we probably ever should have been. But, like in the playoffs for the last month of the year, got a win, already lost to the two teams that win the state championship every year and can't lose again. Got to win out. So, I mean, it's like, no, it's like 12 team playoff. I mean, you get to the point of high school where it's like, hey, we're not in the playoffs yet, but we are, because if we lose, we're out.
1: Yeah.
0: You know, so we got to keep winning. So that was always, and there's nothing like Friday Night Lights, man.
1: We will come back. We'll wrap up this hour of the EA Show next. Coming to you live from Image Matters. 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
5: 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So far, he's number one in yak per attempt, forcing a missed tackle on an absurd 36.8% of his carries. He gets a Browns D outside the top 20 in rush EPA. 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

0: Let's give some away, Brian. Well, let's try anyway.
1: Yeah, let's try. Greg, who heard the cue to call in our Ted Russell Ford Score a Ford contest. Greg, just a second. I'm going to ask you for your score prediction for Tennessee and Auburn on Saturday. If your score is the one that's chosen among all of our guessers, then you will receive a free oil change from Ted Russell Ford. I can tell you that's going to be a great experience for you. And we will then gather around the radio, gather around the television, and cheer for your score to be the final score. Because if it is, you'll go down to Ted Russell Ford, and Andy White's just going to give you a car up to $75,000, or truck, or whatever's on the lot up to $75,000. What's your guess?
2: My guess is Tennessee 24, Auburn 10.
1: 24-10 Tennessee, a win for the Vols, and a new Ford for you. Good luck to you. We will be cheering for your score if you're the one chosen.
2: Thanks, guys. Go Vols.
1: We appreciate you listening
0: Greg.
1: The Sports Animal. And I think that would be 24-10. It probably wouldn't move the meter for some people, but
0: I don't care.
1: I'd love it.
0: Score one more point than they do, get the win, and go on to Fayetteville.
1: When's a win?
0: A win's a win. You know, like, there's one in here talking about all we've ever heard is we have one of the best O-line groups in the country, everybody preseason, and that we have depth for the first time.

0: time in forever. That's been the offseason story.
1: Yeah, it was.
0: I don't think that that's, I'm not saying that's wrong. There's one thing that we are really struggling with, and that's movement. And we've gotten away with it, kind of like Faison's gotten away with avoiding sacks and running around with his legs. And then you play a team like that, and any issue you have gets gasoline dumped on it, and you have a massive looking, gosh, this is the worst team I've ever seen. But the O-line, if you want to handle movement, if you want the other team to stop moving so much, then you have to establish a run game, because no team is going to be looping and stunting if their guys are getting double teamed to the linebacker and gashed in the run game. You have to stop moving unless you get to third and long. It's like if running the ball is on the table, you can't do all this movement and twists and stunts because you get gashed in it. So we got to establish a run. And that will limit some of the movement. They're going to have to figure that out.
2: Do you think the amount of pre-snap movement from Texas caused some issues as it relates then to post-snap stunting and looping into different gaps? Like, do you think that that threw off the pre-snap communication? Because I thought the Texas front moved more than pre-snap, more than most teams I've seen.
0: And then they didn't stop. So you're speaking your own language as an offensive line, and you're communicating to each other what to do. And then the biggest problem is then when they move, if you overset a foot as the backside guard or the center and someone loops around, if you're not like cleats under you, butt down, chest up, ready to boom, like take it, and you're trying to get him on a shoulder against a team like Texas, that's a sack or a tackle for loss. Against Furman, you can kind of wash it down, and Georgia Tech even wash it down. It won't work this weekend. Auburn's not Texas, but they're still the next best defense in front we have played. You got to be able to handle the movement. You want to fix that? Stay ahead of the sticks and run the football, and they can't do it as much.
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14: The Pittsburgh Steelers front office is what everyone thinks the Dallas Cowboys front office is. Everyone loves to criticize the Cowboys because everybody loves to criticize and make fun of Jerry Jones. But what about the Pittsburgh Steelers, who blew the situation with Joey Porter Jr., could have extended him before Christian Gonzalez and Devin Witherspoon got paid, and instead trade him to Dallas for a future second-round pick? Terrible job by the Steelers. I'm Nick Costos.
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0: It's an Image Matters Football Thursday here on the Eric Ainge Show. We have reached October, y'all. We have reached October. We're at Image Matters. We're brought to you by Food City, and it's 10 o'clock reset time, y'all. That's brought to you by Gus's World Famous Fried Chicken. We're on Sutherland Avenue. 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
1: What's coming up over the next 2 hours? Well, we'll talk a little more offensive line. We'll talk what Josh Heupel had to say about Tennessee and Auburn yesterday at the coaches' teleconference. And we have good news for fans going to Neyland Stadium on Saturday and beyond.
0: Let's go.
1: I'll tell you about that coming up here in just a second. We'll play Florida, Alabama, Georgia coming up at 11. And we have no decision on the college football playoff, which is no real surprise.
0: But we're going to meet to talk about meeting again, to then meet for the fourth time about when we talk about this, and nobody changes their mind on things they already believe.
1: I think there's some movement because the SEC's open to it. The SEC's going to need to be sold on it. And ESPN's going to need to come. Here's the other thing that the SEC is right about. They need to see the numbers that there's actually going to be this much money out there in order to think that doing this is worth it. Because we've seen an NCAA, what happened in NCAA tournament expansion? Turner and CBS told the NCAA committee that there wasn't that much more money out there, that they weren't going to shove all the chips in because these early round games are the ones that you're adding, and they're not actually very valuable at all. And the NCAA said, Ron Burgundy, I don't believe you. And they expanded, and CBS and Turner brought them the money that they told them that they were going to bring them.
0: Yeah.
1: And now they don't even have enough to increase the tournament shares. I think the SEC, I know the SEC's point in all of this isn't dragging their feet or all these, Greg Sankey's getting played in all this. No. The thing that they've continued to say is, show us where the money is. Because the Big Ten is saying, Fox is telling us that if they buy in, then we'll get all this more money. Well, ESPN, and ESPN's partnered with Turner on the college football playoff, they're telling the SEC and everybody else, if you actually listen to it, that there's not actually this much money out there, because while it's true that Fox would probably submit a bid to be part of it, there's not as much money in selling this as the Big Ten thinks there is, and as they've sold the ACC and the Big 12 as they're being. So the SEC is going to continue to say, all right, we'll listen now, but you've got to show us the money, because we just went through this basketball thing. Weren't you guys all in on those meetings? We just saw this. They told us there wasn't more money. And we did it anyway, and guess what? There wasn't more money.
0: So I get all that.
1: Okay.
0: And when you say that makes sense to me. I think with where we're at in college athletics right now and the bell cow, which is college football,
1: right,
0: greatest sport in the human history, the conversation needs to start not with money. The conversation needs to start with, is going to 24 better for our product as a country and as a sport, not just a conference here or a conference there, is going to 24 better? Let's have the conversation. Some people says it ruins the regular season. I disagree. I think going to more teams from more conferences, having the ability to say we're in, is of massive importance. You didn't need to do it with the NCAA tournament. If anything, you needed to get more of what made it great, right? You guys always talk about it. It's the Cinderellas. It's the little guys. The little guys that get in. The 12th best team from the SEC doesn't need to be in the NCAA tournament. No one cares. That's lame. They barely, you know.
1: And that's who's going to get it.
0: But in 24 teams out of 100, well, everybody that's playing college football, I don't think it does that. I just think it means you can take a third loss in October, and it means you're not dead. You know, like, your season's not over. We still have a chance to get in. Yeah, maybe we won't win the championship, but we're in. I don't think it is. I think 24 is fine for football, as long as it's just like your best 24 teams and there's not too many stipulations and rules on it. You have a 9-3 UNLV in, and you have a 9-3 Iowa that doesn't get in, or something, an 8-4 Iowa that doesn't get in.
1: And my argument would be the opposite, where Tennessee and Texas this past weekend puts Tennessee behind the eight ball in trying to make the playoff. Now, you're still a top 18 team. You still have a chance. You still have a chance to run. But now you have to win effectively the rest of your games. You might be able to lose to an Alabama. You might be able to lose to an LSU. In a 2014 playoff, yeah, all your goals are still there. Does that make your fan base more engaged for longer? Maybe. Does it ruin how special some of these big games currently are? I think it does a little bit. But to answer your question, the conversation should start with that, but it never will because the money's the only thing that matters to the Big Ten, the Big 12, and the ACC.
0: I know.
1: And I'm not saying that the money doesn't matter to the SEC. I will never say that. The Big Ten right now has a TV contract that is worth more money. They also have a lot fewer people watching their games because of the way that they spread it out. I think the concern of the SEC as well, and certainly they have an ulterior motive because they're partnered with ESPN. Does the product lose some of that juice when you are spreading it to multiple partners? And again, going back to the money, because that's where it has to start. Are these games on weekends in December, where they will go up against the NFL, actually valuable enough to generate their kind of revenue that it's going to take in order to make this worth doing? And they've seen no evidence that it is yet. That's where the challenge comes.
0: Well, let's have a meeting to set a meeting and let's talk about it.
1: And that's exactly what they've done, and they've continued talking about it and accomplished nothing.
0: Yeah, let's just meet, you know?
1: Because nobody can show the money.
0: I threw a bullseye in the last round,
1: You
0: by
1: did,
0: the way.
1: I saw that.
2: Maybe so, they've got, like, really good food at the meetings, and that's just really it. They just want to keep getting together and
1: it's hotel
2: hitting
1: food.
2: The pasta
1: it's
2: bar.
1: Not,
2: and
1: it's hotel food. Charlie, you've gone on team trips. You've had the same.
2: I mean, I'll be honest, I crave those. Like, I think we get fantastic food from the hotels on trips. Maybe I'm just easy to please, as long as it's not smoked salmon.
1: I think you're easy to please. It's. I mean, I'm not saying that I hate them or I'm not going to eat them, but I wouldn't schedule meetings just to eat them. It's the same piece of chicken and the same pasta sauce at every Hilton or every Marriott. It's fine. It's good. It's free. It's for me.
0: It's free, it's for me.
1: But I'm
0: that's
1: not.
0: A quote. That's a Brian Rice quote right there.
1: Well, yeah. Oh, yeah. Have you never heard that?
0: No.
1: Yeah, if it's free, it's for me, or if it's free, I'll take three. But.
0: No.
1: You're
0: such an old man.
1: You're welcome. Anyway, when we come back, we have great news for Tennessee fans that are going to games at Neyland Stadium the rest of the year. If you haven't heard this, you might be excited.
0: It's 5 o'clock somewhere.
1: That's when we return. We're coming to you live from Image Matters, the technology you need, the people you trust, locally owned, locally operated, founded locally, run locally, still owned locally, but with all the biggest names in print and copy for your business, for your home, for all the workflow that you need for your employees. 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We'll tell you more as we roll along this morning. 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

0: 865-896-9900 if you want to join us right here on the Eric Gaines Show. 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
1: Tennessee is, making people happy. Happy hour at Neyland Stadium is in effect for the remainder of the season. For the four home games that remain with the Vols, fans will be able to eat and drink at a discounted rate if they show up early enough. Danny White on Twitter said, should we make it a thing? Feels like we should make it a thing. Inspired by Vol Nation's incredible response to unusual pregame circumstances last week, happy hour at Neyland Stadium will be in effect for the remainder of the season. Games will now open 3 hours early with half-price concessions available for the first hour. Hope this is a small way we can show our appreciation of the best fans in the country. See you all Saturday. Now, coming in 3 hours before the game is not going to be for everybody. But I think everybody saw, from the security lines to the ticket scanning to all of that, it does go more smoothly for everybody if a lot of people get in early. And if you want to, if you don't have a place to tailgate, there are, until the entertainment district's done, there are not a lot of places close by to grab a beverage beforehand. There are plenty of places on the strip to get a meal or a snack. But there are not very many sit-down restaurants, and there are not very many bars anymore to go and get a beverage and get around. So I think this is a positive if you're on campus.
0: It gets more people in there earlier, like, because not every game is going to be have college game day there on the field for the last hour. And
1: and
0: one of the complaints everybody has is everybody waits so they can go in, be there for kickoff, but then they're not there, or they're coming in, getting to their seat, just got their popcorn or nachos or Petros, and then they're getting to their seat and it's football time in Tennessee and it's not already full. Obviously, every athletic director would say, I would love, before the ball is kicked off, for everyone that is coming to be currently where they're at, ready for the game to start, ready to go nuts. So that's not realistic most weeks. This might help a little.
1: If it gets an extra 3,000 people in the stadium before gates normally would open, that has a trickle-down effect on helping out your flow the rest of the game.
0: Yeah, I think it might, just the ability to. Some people will go, no, I didn't even get to tailgate last weekend. I'm sure. I'm tailgating my butt off, and I'm going to get in there at 3:15.
1: 100%.
0: Whatever and you want to do. At least we don't have any more noon games. So not only are they open earlier for a happy hour, but you're talking 3:30 or 7:30 games, or maybe a 4:15. Yeah. But yeah, I mean, you're talking afternoon, evening games for the rest of the year.
1: And I think a lot of people also realized last week in getting in early that there are a lot of good vantage points that you can walk up to inside the stadium to see the Vol walk. And it's a little tougher with the band performance because now it's up at the, it's up on Volunteer instead of down on Phil Fulmer Way. But it's still around. It's still a thing. And anyway, so they're offering that. Nobody has to do it. But I think it is a good thing to give the little people some incentive, and I think they liked the revenues last week even at half price, and I think they liked giving people the opportunity to do something once they get inside the security perimeter. That's the other thing, is the bottleneck is when everybody tries to go in those things at one time. There is plenty of capacity to move people through both the security and the ticket scanners over the course of even the existing 2 hours. The challenge was when a lot of people would wait till the last minute because there wasn't anything to do inside or there wasn't anything to do around. You can come see your show with Tyler and Troy. By the way, happy birthday, Troy.
0: Happy birthday, Troy.
1: And come see your show. I know it looks, when you come through that security scanner outside gate 21, it looks like it's not necessarily open, but you make a left and they'll let you go right on through. They just have it set up for the recruits to come through there as well. But you can walk right through, right over to the stage, and watch you guys, and then watch Brent and Swain and crew start the Vol Network show 2.5 hours
0: before. I think the hardest part for that, because I was thinking about this past weekend, the vast majority of people that I remember came from the Vol walk to the second half of our show. Well, now we're earlier, but they can go vol walk to their show. But also, the fence at the top, all the people that come down the hill would just go and then sit in the thing. And now you can't.
1: Yeah, now you have to go around.
0: You have to walk around. And I know that seems like, well, you got to take some extra steps. But I get it. I mean, whatever.
1: But if you do come in for the vol walk, you now have to be inside the security perimeter for it. So you come in the vol walk and you see the vol walk. And then you walk over to where the stage is. You can still get there. It may not from a distance look like it, but you can definitely still get there and enjoy it.
0: I got something for us.
1: Okay.
0: I've seen a lot of this. Everyone's tried to diagnose and cure the offense.
1: Right.
0: Because of what happened last week.
1: Right.
0: I do first off want to say I believe wholesale changes in sports or football, especially over something that happens one week, is not normally the route to go, in my opinion. You focus on all the negative. Everyone focuses on all the negative stuff. The coach's job is to look at what are we good at? What are we doing well? Why are we struggling? Why did we have such a big problem? The question that a lot of people are bringing up is, you know, we don't play as fast as we used to. Should we go tempo? Would that help fix some of the problems? I think there's pros and cons to it. Con, you haven't been going at you know, Mach 5 speed so far. So you just haven't been doing that, like what people are asking for. We still play with some tempo and at times get on the ball and snap it real quick. Like we still do that, but we're not 2022, just all gas, no brakes, you know. So like that, you're asking us to do something that we haven't been doing as much. So there's a con. Pro to going fast is you're going to limit the amount of pre-snap movement, like Charlie and I were just talking about, that Texas is doing, and they're starting here, and then they're shifting, and then they're walking guys up, and then they're stepping over here. You don't have time to do any of that because the ball's getting snapped and they're on you. That's a pro. The biggest thing we struggle with right now is movement up front. Pre-snap movement is one thing. That's not as big of the issue to me as it is the ball is snapped and they're looping, twisting, and stunting everywhere, and we're struggling with that. We have in the other three games as well. You don't necessarily eliminate that when you're playing with like really, really fast tempo, but you do eliminate some of it, and you eliminate some of the ability for it to work because their guys are worn out and they're not subbing. And they're just more worn out. So I understand why we haven't so far. You know, and the other thing is playing really fast when your quarterback's already thinking and everything's going too fast for him, I don't think is the answer. I think the ability to communicate to him and let him take a deep breath. Like last week, I would not have agreed with it. I don't think it would have worked. Just like everyone, a lot of the play calls people want. I'm like, but yeah, but that shouldn't have worked. I guess he could have gone to that a couple more times, but no. I mean, again, four guys can't wreck your offense. There is no tempo and there is no play if four guys are going to ruin our day. There's not. And so that won't happen again, I don't believe. So the question is, what will help Faison? And maybe going to some tempo or having that in there, I'm fine with it in a game like this. If that's what you want to do, if he's comfortable and things are going well, the only way to let Faison be comfortable long term is for us to be able to run the football and have some success staying ahead of the sticks. I don't care what you call, how fast you call it, wherever you're going, motion, shift, screen, draw, roll out, sprint out, naked boot, drop back, play action shot. I don't care what you call. If you're in third and 8+ with a freshman quarterback in the SEC, you're not going to have a very good day on offense. You better hope that the defense is great and you hit some big plays to negate it. If you're in third and 8, you're going to be punting a bunch and you are going to need some big plays and you're going to need to win a low scoring game, because sustained drives are not a thing when you are in third and long almost every time you get a third down. They're just not. So that's the focus. I'm not hypo. If you want to go fast, go fast. If you want to do the freeze play, do the freeze play. Call whatever you want to call, as long as it's us being able to run the football and not be in third and long, not the negative place. That's literally the cure. So whatever their answer is to fix the cure of too many negative plays like last week, fix it. Do that. Trust you. They're smarter than I am. But that is what you have to eliminate, whether you go fast or not.
1: Brett says Faison isn't on the injury report. Did they ever say what happened? No, some type of upper body injury.
0: Landed on his throwing arm. I rewatched it. I thought it was his left arm. He landed on his right arm.
1: Yeah, I think that was why he was one-hopping some things later in the game.
0: Yeah, maybe a little sprain, little something like that. It definitely affected him.
1: I was surprised that he wasn't on the injury report at all. But that does mean he's going to play on
0: Saturday. Neither is Quay Moss. He's not on either. Yeah. Hey, 11-6 are not on the report.
1: The interesting thing about Quay Moss is protocol wouldn't have him cleared by now. So I'm a little surprised.
0: I didn't even know what was wrong with him.
1: They said he was evaluated. So if.
0: Old school.
1: True, then he would I would have thought he would have been on the availability report because he wouldn't officially be cleared yet. But.
0: It's not.
1: I don't know. So
0: okay. Well, if six in a row, we need six and we need 11.
1: Correct.
0: That's a good thing.
1: It's and more on the offensive line coming up because it isn't where we thought it was going to be coming into the year. It's not. Why is that and how can it change? That's when we come back. Coming to you live from Image Matters. 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
4: Day two of the MLB playoffs saw three of the four wild card series end in a sweep. More drama to start today between the Braves and Phillies as Kyle Schwarber and Bryce Harper, both homer in the eighth, tie the game at three, force extra innings. Then in the top of the 10th, Alec Bohm put Philly ahead with a solo home run that ends up being the difference. Phils win 4-3 and force a winner-take-all game three tonight. Elsewhere, the Chicago White Sox win their first playoff series since 2005, blowing past the Astros 7-3. Chicago got the Houston ace Hunter Brown early, chasing him in the first as he surrendered five hits and three runs. The team that lost 100 games a year ago now through to the second round where they'll take on the Guardians. In the other AL wildcard series, another emphatic win for the Yankees. They sweep Boston with a 9-2 win in Yankee Stadium. Cody Bellinger drives in four. Next up for New York, a series with AL East foe Tampa. Then late night, the Padres stay hot, eliminating the Cubs with a 4-1 win. They'll try to keep it rolling in a divisional round matchup with the first-place Brewers. More EA Show with Brian Rice on the way next. Have a terrific Thursday. I'm Charlie Collier.
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15: Keeping the sunshine around for one more day with those afternoon highs climbing into the mid to upper 80s out ahead of more widespread weekend rain. In the WVLT First Alert Weather Center, I'm meteorologist Sydney Sullivan.
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0: 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It's an Image Matters Football Thursday live here from Image Matters right here on Sutherland Avenue. 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
1: I want to go back to a question from the text box from last hour about the offensive line, saying, you know, we said on this show before the season that they had seven or eight guys they felt good about on the offensive line and were trying to decide what the best five were, and you felt good about that depth. That was true then. I think they still have confidence in a lot of those guys. But one of those guys you have confidence in is now out for the season. And one of those guys you have confidence in is a questionable on the injury report. Beyond that, I think they have performed at a lower level than what anyone anticipated going into the season. And if you want to blame coaching, fine. If you want to blame development, fine. If you want to blame us for being too excited about guys that hadn't necessarily proved it yet, that's fine too. Whatever the case, whatever the reason, offensive line play has not been good enough to this point in the year. Agree or disagree?
0: I mean, no, I agree. I thought they would be better. I'm pulling some stuff. But see, this is where I'm different. Everyone sees plays happen, and because Texas just did, it's all over exaggerated. I don't think our offensive line was as bad in the first three games as everybody thinks they were.
2: I don't either.
0: I guess I don't think
2: they were as bad against Texas as people say they are.
0: I also agree with that. I think the issue is when they mess up, they mess up in a way that is killing a drive. They mess up in a way that's getting the quarterback hit or the running back tackled in the backfield. They need to find a way to still, because I swear, go back and watch it. On most of the sack plays, Faison either had time to throw the football somewhere and didn't, because he didn't know what he was looking at. He didn't know where the read was. Whatever. He had time, I'll just go loose, on at least half of them to get the ball out of his hand. And then somebody gets beat. On the other half, about usually four of the guys, including a lot of the tackles for loss too, four of the guys did a good job. But one guy gets a double minus and the play's ruined. And they are a unit. When I said this earlier, that individually, when you go watch them each one of them and you grade them out, a lot of them, for the most part, had a decent day. But when they didn't have a good play, it's highlight reel for the other team with lunge miss. They've got to figure that out. So I will say not as good, because I didn't think through four games, I'd say we have a communication problem with veteran players that aren't passing off games very well. And when we miss, we're like out of position and lunging. Then they've played too much football, in my opinion, to do that. So I will say that. But I don't think it's like they suck or they just have like not good ability. The five guys that are playing need to play better together. Individually, they're doing okay. But together, they're not. I don't know if that makes sense. Probably sounds like I'm making an excuse, but like Jesse Perry probably technically gets credited for a couple sacks on Saturday. He had Jackson hemmed up. One of them was Simmons, just going nowhere in a pass set. And then he did have some misses where they just went whoop right around him. That's what you can't have.
1: And that's what you did have Saturday. Now, granted, again, against the best front that you'll probably face.
2: And again, like eight of those sacks weren't just like instant win, hit your back foot on the drop and you're wrapped up and sacked. I mean, out of Colin Simmons' 5.5 sacks, 4.5 of them were when he was the spy and Faison left the pocket. You know, I think there's more context to the 10 sacks as well.
0: I mean, no, I agree.
1: Yeah, it's not just the offensive line that's responsible for it. And it's not just the offensive line's responsibility to fix it. But I do think that they have, for the talent that you have and the talent that you pay, I mean, you look at a guy like Ori Williams. They went out and paid him to come and be a starter for you, and he's barely in the rotation right now.
0: Only a tackle, and he's not your two best tackles. Perry and Sanders are good players.
1: Whether that's on him, or it's on the coaching, or it's on some combination of the two, to this point, four games into the season, that's a miss. Because somebody that you were expecting to start is,
2: I guess, were we expecting Ori Williams to start though?
1: Like, I remember when he yes, because you're paying him starter money, you're paying him significant starter money, and you went and got him out of the portal and paid him that starter money. you were anticipating him being a starter somewhere on the line.
2: I guess, I don't know. He was a guy that I thought he was more of a project, multiple years of control kind of guy. Only started two games in 2025 and ended up, you know,
1: then if you
2: not really if those playing a ton and was not really a guy that played a lot of high school football up until like later in his career.
1: And that's fine. If those were your expectations, then you shouldn't have paid him what you paid him. And I'm not big on the you paid somebody so they should do X, Y, and Z. But when you made a decision to allocate resources to that particular offensive lineman, if you had the expectation that he was just somebody that you were going to have to build into a good player, then you should have gone and paid that money to somebody else.
0: I think the best five was always Wendell Moy, Pendleton, Sanders, Perry at right tackle, and then you're working on that other guard spot. And you have had multiple guys that are veteran guys that are firm, physical, that you think should be doing a good job. And I mean, go back and watch when Haslam came in the game. Most of the time, he did just fine. You know, Sham Umarov, most of the time, Sham did fine. But when Sham misses, 74 is like thrown on the ground, and you're like, geez, you know, Pendleton didn't play terrible. But when Pendleton missed, it was highlight reel, whoop, out of position on a looping stunt by the backside tackle, backside end, and right there in the backfield. If you get pressured from the, okay, everybody, unless you're driving, I'm the quarterback, offensive line's in front. I'm looking to the right. There's a defensive end. If he has to loop from the outside of your right tackle, all the way past the ball coming through the opposite A gap, and then go 6.5 to 8 yards deep to get your quarterback. Your quarterback had time to throw the football.
1: Right.
0: You had time to throw the ball. And that's part of it. As a quarterback, you're going to get hit. You have to have a firm. I say it all the time, though. Like every time I go talk to a high school team or anything, I don't actually care how good your tackles are because they can get in the way and chop them down for a second, and you'll have to throw it quick. Nowhere to throw the football. We have a freshman. He's working on that. But nowhere to throw the football. If they have to run the hump or loop around the opposite A gap from all the way over there to get you, then you had time to make a decision and throw the football. Maybe it's incomplete, but you know what? It's not. Maybe you get it out and it is complete. Pop, and then you get hit. No big deal. Not a big deal. If you're getting popped when you throw it, I mean, you're okay. Like, that's where we have to get to. We just cannot get beat internally so fast. We're getting beat internally so much, and it's not on just my guy versus your guy. Like the Ole Miss LSU game where they're just showing the, you know, them just swimming and just going boom, tackle for loss. There's not a ton of that. It's when we're dropping back to throw the ball and there's a double team and a loop and that guy out there goes to the other side and spies and your quarterback has time, but your quarterback doesn't know where to throw the football. Or the receiver running the route is getting hemmed up and he knows where to throw it. But you know what? There's seven guys guarding four, so they're not open. Having a plan for keeping the core of your O-line firm so he's not getting pressure there and then getting the ball out of his hand. And they had a whole week to watch this film and work on it. Because you know what Auburn's going to do? They're going to try to play too deep. They're going to try to move, and they're going to try to see if they can do what Texas did. I don't think they will. I think you have a whole week to plan for it, and you have a whole week to coach the guys and rep it and work on it and find. Now you know what your quarterback, hey, if they're dropping that many guys in coverage, we're not looking to – the read technically is, hey, middle bender to if the safety's over the top, you got a hole shot outside. That's great. But in that game, it was the Mike gets depth ball to the running back. You know, the nickels buzzing outside, tight end. Now, boom. They need to simplify getting the ball out of his hand from the numbers inside when teams are going to do this, and they will. None of this is like reinventing the wheel. This is like football 101. You got to get the core covered. You got to be able to run the football, and you can't be in third and long. Quit taking negative plays.
1: All right.
0: It's on everybody.
1: We will come back. 865-656. No, I'm sorry. I've been given the wrong number all day.
0: 896-9900.
1: Okay. There was a suggestion in the text box earlier that you should have a Diet Pepsi in front of me and make me take a drink every time I say the wrong number.
0: I love this.
1: Good chance I'd just stop giving out the number.
0: I'll do it. 896-9900.
1: We will come back. What did Josh Heupel have to say yesterday? That coming up on the other side.
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0: 865-896-9900 right here on the Eric Gaines Show. 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
1: It is. So you have, we mentioned happy hour continues, so you can get in there ahead of time. Looking forward to that. You have the initial availability reports that came out yesterday. You had the SEC teleconference yesterday. A lot that rolled through. That SEC availability report, we mentioned for Tennessee, obviously Wendell Moy Jr. out for the rest of the season. That was announced yesterday. Sham Umaroff is questionable. Nathan Robinson listed as probable. Interesting to me on the injury report, though, or the availability report, Faison Brandon not listed at all. You mentioned Quay Moss not listed at all, even though to clear concussion protocol, he wouldn't actually be cleared yet, but they certainly anticipate that's the case based on this. Javon Gordon has gone from questionable / probable the last 2 weeks to doubtful this week. Okay, is this anything?
0: Has to be. How are you getting worse?
1: Auburn, only two players on the availability report, Ty Buster and Hunter Herring, offensive lineman, tight end. So no significant injuries of note yesterday. That's where that whole situation has ended up at this point. I like the availability report, but I don't know that it answers any more questions than asking coaches the question and having them not

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1: In the opener, for example, you look and go, he's the guy that would be firmly in that rotation.
2: He would be getting reps. So it is weird that it's changing that much, unless he came back and was close to getting ready to play or something and then re-aggravated it in practice. I mean, it doesn't have to be this, oh, he's transferring and he's mad. I mean, that might be part of it. I don't know that.
1: It's just odd. But regardless, those are the injury updates to this point. And obviously, Wendell Moore Jr. being out for the year was not the information that Tennessee wanted to give out yesterday. It wasn't the one that fans wanted to hear.
2: Definitely not. He was one of the better guards in the conference.
3: Yeah.
2: One of the more proven, if you wanted to go that, one of the more proven guys in the conference.
1: Yeah. John says the O-line seemed bad due to Faison not pulling the trigger. Is there some of that?
2: Well, yeah. I mean, there's some of that. And on a lot of them, there was nowhere to pull the trigger. I mean, I know Heupel said that, and so now everyone has. If I hear the word pull the trigger one more time, I'm going to pull the trigger myself. Just kidding. What do you want him to do in a game like that? I keep going back to that. What did you want him to do?
1: Right.
2: I don't have that answer. I mean, you want him to get it better, and I want the guys open, throw it to him. That's not how it works. Seven guys, they were double covering our outside receivers on most any time that Will Muschamp said, I think they're going to throw the football right here.
4: I mean,
2: outside guys are double covered.
4: There are definitely times he could have thrown the ball.
2: But okay.
4: I mean, you're asking, what do you want him to do? That's what I want him to do. In those seven or eight instances, I'm not saying that's the most reasonable ask in the world, but in those instances where there is a guy open and he perhaps sees it, I want him to throw the ball. I want him to be more aggressive in those tight windows. And again, like, you're asking a lot of a freshman, but that's what I want. If you're asking, you know, I think that's why you say the blame is all encompassing. It's not just the offensive line. It's not just Faison Brandon. It's not just the receivers. There are times the guys are open and Faison hasn't pulled the trigger. There are times that the pocket's held up and Faison's reading the defense and nobody's getting open. And then there are times that the offensive line gets whipped and the play doesn't stand a chance. But it's not just one single thing. And just because he's a freshman, I don't think we can just ignore the fact that there are instances that he could definitely throw the ball and hasn't. That's also not being overly critical of him. You know, I'm not saying, oh, we need to bench Faison or do anything crazy. It's just that's kind of the nature of having the youngest starting quarterback in Tennessee history, is that some things are new. Some things are difficult. You know, the SEC is not an easy league to play in. Texas, not an easy defense to play against, but that doesn't change the fact that there are opportunities that have been missed.
2: I guess my point, because I agree with everything you're saying. I want that too. But when you're not comfortable and you're playing quarterback, that's not realistic. Why? I mean, go back and watch the early games in 98. How old was T? Like, okay. Junior?
1: Yeah.
4: My counter to that, what would be against Kennesaw State and Furman, when you absolutely should have been comfortable. There were still some instances where you could have let it rip and didn't.
2: Maybe, but also, are you sure he saw what he was supposed to see?
4: I'm not sure. We're not sitting here saying, like, it's some massive flaw and he's not a good quarterback and he's never going to be good or anything else. But the reality is, yeah, he is a freshman that's very much learning on the fly, and part of learning on the fly is there are mistakes that happen. You know, it's not unfair to point those out as long as you're not doing it in an overly critical way.
2: And I guess my answer to that would be, I agree, Charlie, and everybody out there. So in order for that to happen, don't ask him to be reading the window where two guys are double covered and there's really one guy you can throw it to, and you're trying to go through this progression you're learning with a guy in your face on 3rd and 10 against the number one team in the country, or against Kennesaw State, or against Georgia Tech, or on Saturday against Auburn. If you want him to pull the trigger, call some

0: fun plays when you're running the football and it's first and 10 and you drop back and you remind him, hey, you're green light, buddy. Read this thing out. Him to him. Flip double 62 Meyer Jack, blah, blah, blah, blah, blah. On one, buddy. Here we go. If you get to third and nine and it's against Auburn and you're in a tight ball game, I actually don't think Josh Heupel wants him to pull the trigger. Not until the defense shows they can't win us a ball game. Not until the special teams suck. Anyone that wanted Faison to be more aggressive throwing the football on Saturday, I don't think you actually mean it. Because if you're not seeing it, and two of the guys are double covered, and there's one guy in a running back, a tight end and the running back on this one, slot receiver, and maybe the tight end as the number two on this one, yeah, you want them to see it. But I don't think that's realistic. Not in that game, anyway. So let's not put him in that situation to where we can actually say, all right, buddy, everything's fine. We're protecting good. We're running the ball. Let's cut it loose a little bit. Saturday would have been epically bad if he would have done that.
1: All right, we will come back one more hour. It starts with Florida, Alabama, or Georgia coming up next.

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4: I don't want to hear anyone make the case that the New York Yankees are better right now without Aaron Judge. Who cares that Ben Rice might have to play first base if Aaron Judge comes back? Who cares that the Yankee lineup was excellent against Boston in two games in the wild card series? The bottom line is this. Aaron Judge is the best player in the American League, and Aaron Judge makes the Yankees better, and too many good players is a great problem to have. I'm Nick Costos.
17: 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If your retirement is mostly stocks and bonds, you may be taking more risk than you think. 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That's where diversification comes in. 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
19: It's an Image Matters Football Thursday here on the Eric Ainge Show. Well, right here at Image Matters on Sutherland Avenue, the technology you need, the people you trust. Bob Lovelace, I need to tell you something.
20: Yes, sir. Go ahead, Eric.
19: You know, there's a lot of conversation about the O-line, young quarterback, play calling, you know, a lot of stuff.
20: Yes.
19: None of that is the reason we lost to Texas.
20: Right.
19: It's not Colin Simmons, 5.5 sacks, 10 sacks, 12 tackles for loss. When we come here on Thursdays before football games, I throw darts.
20: Yes, sir.
19: And I have hit at least a green bullseye every game. You know what I didn't throw last week?
20: Yep.
19: I didn't do it.
20: Okay.
19: I didn't throw darts. So I said today, I said to everybody today, now that I'm just a fan, I didn't do my, you know, my routine, yeah. Superstition,
20: right.
19: Which is Image Matters dart throwing bullseyes.
21: Yeah, it's not crazy if it works. That's
19: and
21: what superstition.
19: So I made sure that I said that I would hit at least a green bullseye today. And Brian, what did I do?
21: He hit a green bullseye after many, many attempts.
19: That's not relevant. What's relevant is the fact that we're beating Auburn because I hit a bullseye at Image Matters. So you're welcome. I know you're as big a fan as anybody. So
20: absolutely.
19: Figured I'd do my part.
20: I told my wife I'm not going out buying you stuff before the game last week because every time I do, what happens?
19: We lose. Okay, so you're going old school. Something in the closet.
20: Yep.
21: I wore a white hooded T-shirt because my old white hooded T-shirt is Nike. And though I was not working the game, so I'm not technically bound to not wear it anymore, I was strongly encouraged a couple of months ago to, after several people pointed out me wearing Nike stuff in public, I was strongly encouraged by a couple of people to either invest in some Adidas or wear some of my stuff that is from some premium brands. And so I had to go buy a new hooded T-shirt. Yeah, I can't wear it to a game ever again because it's 0-1. Now, I don't normally wear white anyway.
19: Saturday death penalty.
21: I wear orange, and I'll wear that hooded T-shirt throughout the week because I turned 40, and apparently hooded T-shirt is like my uniform now. I put on a polo for you all because, you know, this is a nice place of business.
20: Right.
21: And I'm a guest. Eric wore a jersey.
20: Right. He dresses up very well.
19: I'm me all the time.
20: That's right.
21: But I put on a shirt with a collar for our business partners. Well, and
19: I'm sure Scott Acuff is so glad you have a collar on.
20: Yeah.
21: Yeah. I don't think anybody actually cares. It's just like I do this job so I can wear shorts instead of pants. I at least owe you a collar.
20: I don't blame you. We've opened it up where they can wear shorts here as well, you know, okay. In the summertime. So it's,
19: hey, come on. It's too hot.
21: Before we play Florida, Alabama, or Georgia, I got to say, in the showroom here right in front of us, yes. You have a whole bunch of machines marked sold, which means you have helped somebody or a group of somebody's rework their workflow, rework how they print and copy in their place of business.
20: Actually, we did have a couple of new accounts come in this month, or should I say for September. And I'm not going to pat my back. I'm going to say just salesperson of the month right here. Now, we did bring on some new accounts this month or last month going into this month, and it's been really nice to see. I think we worked hard to get and earn that business and found a solution that they needed. And so we had one account that got 14 machines. We had a couple of them that had 12. So really a fun time. You see me smiling a lot. It, just top it off with a victory this week would be nice.
0: Well, I hit a bullseye. We're good.
1: And you're
0: wearing an old shirt, and you're not wearing the white one.
21: And last week we were here, and your team was doing a demonstration for an existing partner, I believe, that was looking to change some of the things what they were doing. So you did a full demonstration so they could see how it was going to affect their business.
20: Absolutely. I mean, I talk about it every time we're on here, is it's a team effort. And, you know, it's one thing, and I've been in the business 40 years, as y'all know. I've got 20 years on you next week and all. And so it's a new generation of work somewhat, and the knowledge. You know, if you don't know something, you got to have somebody that's figuring it out. And we've got a great crew with Smitty and Garrick and Chuck and all back here. I mean, it's just a great crew that does an install. I had a customer call me yesterday real quick and said, you know, Bob, I feel good with the guys that you've sent. And I said, well, you should, Dave. I said, they've done over 200 installs, and they take care of you guys. So we are here. If you have questions, you need more support, we're going to take care of your needs.
21: All right, it's time to play Florida, Alabama, or Georgia. It's presented by Hound Dogs. Eric, I'll let you talk about Hound Dogs here in just a second. I do have to say this, though. It is Auburn week. You would think that I would dip heavy into the Alabama stories. I'm just going to give you a key here. It's not going to be Alabama, because the Alabama stories this week, real dark. Nothing funny about virtually everyone I saw, except for a woman who stole more than $10,000 from her neighborhood group, and I'm not currently allowed to talk about those things. So, Alabama is out. Eric, it's Florida or other, thanks to Hound Dogs.
0: Florida or other.
20: Florida or other.
0: You can't beat that. Florida.
20: I might get one right.
0: Florida or other. Yeah, Hound Dogs, man. Knoxville's oldest privately owned UT fan shop. And they're ready for you, guys. They're ready for you for another home game. Not just for game day. They're ready for you for every day of the week. You want to wear the polo to work, and when you're out on a sales call, clothes for the little ones. Guys, gals, they got a lot of new stuff. As the weather gets colder, too, they have a lot of jackets, long sleeves, and things that I know we will be spending money on right there at Hound Dogs.
21: So Florida, Alabama, or other, but Florida or other. Story number one.
0: Say it right.
22: Alabama.
0: Charlie.
22: Did I miss something?
21: Man arrested for posting AI-generated image depicting his county sheriff being shot. Man arrested after he posts AI-generated image depicting his county sheriff being shot.
0: It's not very
21: happened
0: nice
21: in Florida or other.
0: There's no way that this is not Lee County, Florida. No way. Florida.
20: He
0: smiled. If you want me to give you the Brian Rice tell, you should say other.
20: Yeah, that's what I was going to say. I'm going to say other. I don't think the people in Florida are smart enough to do that. No, I'm just, you know, kidding.
0: No, you're not.
20: No, it's true. Yes.
21: Charlie?
22: Yeah, I was down to arrest him just for AI generating a video of the sheriff, let alone the sheriff getting shot. So, works for me. I don't see any good in this person. I'm going to go other.
21: Christopher Nimmons Jr., age 30, faces charges of written threats to do bodily injury and violation of a domestic violence injunction for posting an AI-generated image of Lee County Sheriff.
0: Oh, my gosh!
21: Marcano.
0: He smiled because I picked the county, not because I was wrong. I led you astray.
21: A lot of wild stuff happens in Lee County.
0: That's great. I'm great. Things are great.
21: I'm going to Lee County for Thanksgiving with basketball. Can't wait. But
0: no, make it back, please.
21: Deputies say the image was posted in the comments of a breaking news Instagram post about a canine incident earlier that morning. Investigators then linked the Instagram account to Nimmons. Quote, honestly, I would just say it's inappropriate and just not necessary. I don't see why that would need to be created, said the neighbor who reported the image to the police. The arrest report says deputies compare the Instagram account to information gathered during a previous case involving Nimmons in July. During that investigation, deputies responded for a wellness check after Nimmons allegedly sent concerning messages to family members. Correspondence during that investigation included photographs associated with the same Instagram account used to post the AI in, image. He was arrested without incident.
0: Got the county right.
20: That's unbelievable.
21: Story number two.
0: County.
21: Florida, Alabama, or other. Man admits he was speeding on a motorcycle to, quote, hit the McDonald's breakfast, unquote.
22: Oh, that's fair. Hold up. How fast was he going and what kind of road?
21: 72 and a 25.
22: Oh, what time? I guess it was around 11 a.m.
0: There's no what time of day, Charlie.
22: Well, I was going to say, if it was 3 a.m., you know what? Drive it as fast as you want. But I forgot he's trying to get breakfast before it ends. So that's probably like 10:55.
0: I mean,
22: was it a speed trap? You know, did it go from like 45 to 25 and really get him?
21: It does.
20: School zone.
0: Other.
21: Says other.
0: Other.
20: Yeah, I think I'm going to go with other, on that one as well.
22: West Coast, Charlotte. Other.
0: Ooh.
21: A motorcyclist in Virginia was pulled over for speeding, and he was going ridiculously fast. He told officers, quote, "I was moving a little too quick, wasn't I? I was trying to hit the McDonald's breakfast."
0: Hey, honesty is the right policy.
21: The local police department released the body camera footage from the traffic stop. It includes the man saying, quote, "I was moving a little too quick." Officer replied, "Yeah, way too quick." The man responded, quote, "I was trying to hit the McDonald's breakfast." Later adding that he woke up late and didn't have time to put on socks before he got off.
22: Oh, this guy's awesome.
0: Charlie can be friend. Charlie wants the AI guy in jail, but he could definitely party with this guy.
21: The officer said, trying to help him out, "Hey, the first thing that's going to fly off that bike is you. At 72, someone pulls in front of you. Dude, you're done," unquote.
0: He's not wrong.
20: Mm-mm.
21: He ended up with a ticket for reckless driving.
0: I know people like motorcycles. I could never have one.
20: Mm-mm.
0: That stressed me out.
20: No,
21: I couldn't ride a motorcycle, not because I don't have confidence that I can ride it, but driving my car is dangerous enough.
0: When I can get from Loudoun County to 37919 Sutherland Avenue, Cumulus, yeah. Gus's, when I can get here in less than 45 minutes because there's so many people and so many people getting in fender benders,
21: yeah.
0: Then maybe I'd say, maybe someday I'll have a motorcycle. I still won't.
21: I want to make sure I have a fender for it to get bendered. Absolutely. Instead of me.
22: Yeah, no.
20: Safety first.
22: I'm not allowed to have one until my mother's no longer on this earth, but I want a motorcycle real bad.
21: By then, you'll be...
0: I've seen you drive your truck, Charlie. You do not need two wheels.
22: I'm a great driver.
0: I know you're a great driver, but you think everything is the Indy 500.
21: Don't put that evil on him, Ricky Bobby.
0: Saying, am I on fire?
22: Well, I mean, mate, Indy 500's cool. They get to drink milk after.
0: You're a weird guy.
21: I forgot that he was going to make the Indy 500 thing into a milk thing. I should have seen that coming. That's my mistake. Last one, Florida, Alabama, or other. I'm committed to the bit. I have to put Alabama in it. I can't get our phone number right because they changed our phone number.
0: 896.
20: I've heard you this week.
21: I'm never going to not say Alabama in a case like this. Man pulled over on lawnmower, busted for meth and marijuana. Man pulled over on lawnmower.
22: Why are they still even busting him for marijuana, too? Like...
21: Well, there was the meth first. I think they just used the marijuana as the enhancer.
0: You also had that. Okay, so it's not from a state. They wouldn't have listed the
22: just
0: marijuana.
22: Just focus on the meth here.
0: I say we stay hyper-focused on the meth.
21: I think that's easy to do.
0: So if we're going to stay focused on the meth, Charlie, you leaning? Bob, you leaning anywhere?
22: Florida, Lee County,
0: lawnmower.
22: Florida.
1: Sorry.
20: Yeah.
0: You're going to pick Lee County again?
1: I can't stop laughing.
0: What's the other county we get a lot?
1: Focused in reference to meth.
0: Say hyper focused on meth, but then there's the lawnmower part of it, which doesn't make sense. You'd think
21: he needs in a whole lot of lawnmower,
0: a little faster. Florida. Like you think that would stress the meth guy out? I don't know. You gonna go Florida?
20: I think I'm gonna do other.
0: Other, Charlie?
22: Sure. Yeah, Lee County.
20: Yeah, that's the only other thing.
22: Meth, Florida.
0: Okay. I'll go Florida too. I'll go Florida too. The lawnmower has got me a little. I'm a little hyper focused on the lawnmower.
20: The meth still got me.
0: Meth's got Bob.
2: Sorry.
21: Oh, yeah, this happened in Florida. It happened in Old Town, Florida.
2: I don't know where that is.
21: Hold on. We're going to Google
2: Road?
21: It.
22: They built Newtown based off of it.
0: Yep.
21: Old Town is...
0: Old Town roots for state.
21: Open in maps. Come on. Come on. We're waiting.
20: I was thinking Kentucky. I have no idea why.
0: I got you. Old Town.
21: It's around the bend towards the Panhandle.
0: It's actually kind of close to Gainesville.
21: Yeah, well north of Ocala and all
0: that. West of Gainesville.
20: There you have it.
21: What was his number? All right. A Florida deputy arrested a man last week after stopping him on a red lawnmower and discovering narcotics in a bag between his feet. The Dixie County Sheriff's Office Narcotic Interdiction Unit... Interdiction is where, okay. Spotted a man operating a red lawnmower on southbound 799th Street in Old Town back on August 19th. Because a standard lawnmower does not meet safety requirements to operate as a registered vehicle, they pulled him over. Who would think that riding a red lawnmower in traffic would be unusual? The driver, Roy Lee McDaniel...
0: Oh, Roy Lee.
21: Had a bag visible between his feet and had a strong odor of marijuana coming from him, the mower, or both.
0: So he was smoking the marijuana.
22: Or maybe he was just mowing a marijuana patch.
21: Also illegal. McDaniel admitted he had smoked marijuana earlier and told the deputy that the items on the mower belonged to him, but he did not need to check them.
0: Oh, man.
22: Well, that's fair.
0: That's mine, but you don't need to look at it.
22: He shouldn't have ridden a red one. Isn't that what they say? Red is like more likely to get you pulled over.
0: Yeah, that's probably why a green tractor.
21: Oh, yeah, it's the. It was the color of the tractor.
0: If he was on a big green tractor, okay. He probably gets away with it.
21: Deputy said, based on his statement, they conducted a probable cause search of the bag and found marijuana, pills, needle, and a substance believed to be crystal meth.
0: Oh, buddy.
21: The meth was tested using a field kit, and spoiler. Tested positive.
0: No. So the officers were hyper-focused on the meth, too.
21: That's how we play Florida, Alabama, or Georgia. 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
0: Florida or other today. 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They got it at Hound Dogs.
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20: Yes, sir.
21: Bob, thanks so much. We always have fun with
20: you. 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
0: What else did anybody else do that cost us a win? Because you wore the wrong shirt, you bought a new shirt, and I didn't hit a bullseye. Charlie? You're coming up next. What did you do different on Saturday? You better not do it again.
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0: It's an Image Matters Football Thursday here, well, at Image Matters, Sutherland Avenue. Technology you need, people you trust. We established that Bob went out and bought a new shirt, and every time Bob buys a new shirt, the team loses. We established that Brian wore his new white Adidas long sleeve. First game he brought it to. He's never worn that to a Tennessee win before because it's the first time he worn it. That shirt's dead. And I didn't throw bullseye last week, and I'm looking at one in the red, Charlie. Actual bullseye today in the last break. So we're winning and probably covering. What did you do different on Saturday?
1: I'm a little embarrassed to admit this, but needed to wear white. You know, was digging through the closet. I was looking for something to wear that, you know, maybe wasn't Nike. I don't know. I was trying to be compliant and in with the new age of Adidas, and I found a 2015 Butch Jones era sideline, like, coach's jacket.
2: Yeah.
1: That was white and had the big block Tennessee on the front. You know, yeah. Butch Jones, like, loved that version of the jacket. He had it in orange and smoky gray and white. I wore that on Saturday, and I think I probably should have just burned all of the Butch Jones era.
0: You intentionally
1: Adidas
0: wore a
1: stuff.
0: Butch era white on purpose?
1: Butch era coach's jacket that was white because it was Adidas, and I'll take the blame.
0: Okay, so then can you promise everybody listening that you won't do that again?
1: What's a good jacket?
2: Fine. Well, you could
0: not
2: wear it
0: to the
2: out.
0: Game.
2: You just don't wear it to the game.
0: You can't wear it to the game.
2: It's white, so you don't have to wear it to the game. It's like my hooded t-shirt. I don't have to wear that to game anymore because I don't wear white to games except for this when one where it was checkered kneeling and they checkering. Switched my sections.
1: Yeah. Huh.
2: So that's fine.
1: I need some more
2: I'll
1: good
2: get
1: Adidas
2: one
1: stuff.
2: If we're ever white again. There's...
1: Oh, I mean, there's plenty of it. I mean, like me personally, I need to acquire more of it.
2: Yeah, there's plenty of great brands out there that are available that are officially licensed from our retail partners.
0: Yeah, but this guy, the text box, says he wore his checkerboard orange socks that he swore he would never wear again because of the few losses we've had in them. Wore them.
2: Well, that's on you, sir.
0: Yep.
1: I guess it would have been 2014, right? 2015 was Nike.
2: Yeah, 15 was Nike.
1: 2014.
2: Nike. July 1st, 2015. Still have the banner up at my office. Womp, womp. Well, you know.
0: Ben says, I need Eric to go put a dart in the green just in case. Keep it normal.
2: You know, it's.
0: I've hit both today, so I think we're good.
2: It's like I always say, guys, the secret to success is knowing who to blame for your failures.
0: Also, you know, they're so funny. So I have this is just funny to me. How it's just how people are, and there's nothing wrong with it. It is what it is. I just tweeted something last night, and there's a ton of. I mean, the responses are like all. What about Osenda? Can you put Perry inside and put Gabriel Osenda out there? I don't think that's the answer. But this guy, he says, slant passes, delay pass to the tight end, misdirection, throw a few bombs, loosen up the defense. It's not that hard. Okay. Misdirection sounds great.
2: Uh-huh.
0: You know when the miss part of that works? When they're super worried about the direction you're pretending to go. If they're not worried about that, the direction part of that, then misdirection just runs to someone else, both unblocked. I'm going to say this until I just have an aneurysm. When four people on the defense can ruin what you're trying to accomplish. And that's a little list of things. That's down a distance, your quarterback's confidence. That's run game. That's blah, blah, blah, blah, blah. But when four guys can ruin your day, there is no good, consistent answer in football. There's not. You can go get Gruden to be, you could get Jim Chaney, John Gruden, Peyton Manning, David Cutcliffe, Philip Fulmer, you name them. Go find the next 10 smartest guys that you have in the world and say, what should our plan be in game when those four guys are ruining our lives? And they'll debate and come back to it a bunch and just say, how good's the defense playing? Can we get a break and get a big play here or there? Well, they threw those. He threw a double move to Mike Matthews that I'm going to say Mike should have caught. He threw another one to Rah-Rah there. He got a penalty. He threw one for a touchdown. Maybe you'd want to try to dial a few more of those up. They did. And he was running for his life. The whole, like, Heupel doesn't know how to call a game thing because, because of what happened on Saturday? Like, let's wait and hold our opinions on the, because I think Josh is a great play caller and a great play designer, and I think he's calm about it, and he sets them up, and he's constantly looking at what they're doing and what he's got, and I think he's great at it. One of the better ones in college football. Top 10 guy doing it for sure. Has been for a long time. Let's see what it looks like against Auburn if we just have a normal day up front. Just a normal day, whether you put Osinda in and you put Perry inside, or whether you just Sham's good and you just put Haslam and Sham out there and you just say, we're going to be better this week, guys. Here we go. A better plan for the quarterback. Now he's had a whole game to learn that I cannot, I cannot know where to go with the football no matter what. I have to have a plan. Too many reps in that game, face on, dropped back without a plan. And when you don't have a plan at quarterback and you don't know the coverage and you're already stressed and they're already hitting you, by the way, you're already injured, that's just not a realistic day for you to have a good day. So let's not do that again. Let's go out against Auburn and let's have a plan. Let's call things he knows to read. No matter what the coverage is. Yeah, that's not going to be the best play call out there, and people are going to get mad at the play call. But if you want something your quarterback knows exactly what to do, boom to boom to boom, or boom to boom to run, and there's no thinking and there's no processing and you just go, do that. But have a normal day up front and do not get whipped in the interior of your offensive line, and do not ask your quarterback to be in third and 12, and do not ask too many guys to get double covered. Slant passes are great. They are. But remember, when it's a slant route, you want it to be one-on-one. You don't run a slant with a linebacker sitting right there. You're going to throw it to him. It's called an overhang. So when there's seven guys guarding four, slants probably aren't going to be there all that often. And also, you don't have a quarterback old enough to just see the coverage and put a finger down or three fingers down or tap his hip and say, oh, that's open, let's run this instead. That was his fourth game ever. Here in a year or two, you know what Faison probably do in that same game? Well, we can't block him. Every time I get single high and I got my stud over there, I'm just going to tap my hip or tap my helmet or do something, and we're just going to throw a little one-on-one over here. He can't do that yet. Nobody could. Peyton couldn't. I couldn't. Heath couldn't. No one that early is audibling at the line of scrimmage, calling their own plays, signaling routes to receivers. That's a someday thing. Ole Miss can do that. Four guys wreck your day. There is not a good offense for that.
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1: Day two of the MLB playoffs saw three of the four wild card series ended a sweep. More drama to start today between the Braves and Phillies. Kyle Schwarber, Bryce Harper, both homer in the eighth to tie it at three and force extras. Then at the top of the 10th, Alec Bohm put Philly ahead with a solo homer that ended up the difference. Phils win 4-3 to take a winner-take-all, or to force a winner-take-all game three tonight. Elsewhere, the White Sox win their first playoff series since 2005, blowing past the Astros 7-3. Chicago got to Houston ace Hunter Brown early, chasing him in the first. The team that lost 100 games a year ago now through to the second round, where they'll take on the Guardians. In the other AL Wild Card Series, another emphatic win for the Yankees. They sweep Boston with a 9-2 win in Yankee Stadium. Cody Bellinger drives in four. Max Fried gets the win. Next up, AL East foe Tampa. Then late night, the Padres stay hot, eliminating the Cubs with a 4-1 win. So they've now won 8 out of their last 10. They'll try and stay hot in a divisional round matchup with the first place Brewers. More EA Show with Brian Rice on the way next. Have a terrific Thursday. I'm Charlie Collier.
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0: Keeping the sunshine around for one more day with those afternoon highs climbing into the mid to upper 80s out ahead of more widespread weekend rain. In the WVLT First Alert Weather Center, I'm meteorologist Sydney Sullivan.
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3: to join us on the Eric Ains Show. Text her in the text box. You'd be happy to wonder that I did, in fact, the last dart that I've thrown now, and I won't throw another one, is in the green part of the bullseye.
4: Okay.
3: So we are double covered there, red, green. I've gave my all today for the sports animal, sports monster, Image Matters, our fine partners, and Tennessee football.
4: So you're ready.
3: Feel good about it.
4: Okay.
3: Feel really good about it.
4: Do you feel really good about your upset of the week pick? Because it's time for that right now.
3: Yeah, but I didn't win, so I'm not going first.
5: No, yeah, Brian didn't either. But I did. Looking back at last week, Brian had Ole Miss plus 3.5 at Florida. Eric had Missouri plus 6.5 at Mississippi State. Almost covered, at least. And then I had Iowa plus 5.5 at Michigan. So a winner outright. That nets me 6 points for the win outright, and then two more for just picking a correct underdog, which means I'm up to first place in the standings. Number one, myself with 15, and then Brian and Eric, you guys are tied at 11.
4: Are we going to check his math later in the year or just accept the results?
3: I don't think Charlie would cheat on something like this.
4: That's fair.
5: I could definitely mess up math, but I wouldn't cheat.
4: Okay. That's fair.
3: All right, Charlie. Well, what are you going with today?
5: It's the first
3: time
5: the tee box is mine. I don't actually like that, to be honest. But we are. Oh, I have like six written down. Give me Northwest. Nope. Give me Pitt on Friday night. Taking a road dog here, which is a little bit scary, but I think they're going to go into Lane Stadium as a 4-0 football team with Mason Heinschel at quarterback and knock off James Franklin's Virginia Tech squad. So, yeah, I'll take Pitt plus 3 on the road. That's a Friday night game.
4: All right, who's next?
3: That would be Brian.
4: Yeah. Kentucky, this is free money.
5: Yeah, that was one of the ones I wrote
4: Kentucky's
5: down,
4: too. Kentucky's a 4-point underdog to South Carolina,
5: it's
4: which
5: like
4: doesn't make any sense.
5: So much of a rat line that I was scared of it, like kind of like Ole Miss plus 3.5 last week. Mm-hmm. But that's probably going to win.
4: Well, I thought Ole Miss was going to win last week, too, and look at the idiot I am. I'm glad I didn't spend any money on it.
3: I don't even know.
4: Not being allowed to gamble is really, really helpful when it comes to stuff.
3: Okay, I'll do this.
5: You're gonna take a road dog too? We've got two road dogs. They're barking.
3: No, I'm gonna take a home dog. Give me Mississippi State to shock the world.
5: Yeah.
3: Give me Mississippi State and Kamario Taylor.
4: I'm going to be upset if this hits because I was thinking about this. And
3: I think the Kentucky one's way more likely than this one. This one is possible.
5: I would have taken it if the weather I knew was going to be nice. But it could be pretty messy in Starkville, apparently. And
3: now, his hand also wraps all the way around the football. It's like throwing remember the vortex?
4: Uh-huh.
3: When you watch it, it goes.
4: Yep. Yep. It didn't whistle. Oh, that was a different one. That was the turbo whistle.
3: The vortex did. There were versions. Okay. Vortex that had the tail and the whistle. And when you threw it, I mean, it would go.
4: Yeah, the Nerf one that had the little thing on the side would really whistle.
3: Yeah. I got in trouble. We did recess games yesterday. I got in trouble in late elementary, so I guess like sixth grade, because we were still in elementary school then.
4: Right.
3: We only did seventh, eighth. Anyway, we were playing football, but at 11, I could throw the real football hard enough that like it was hurting people.
4: Yeah.
3: So they made us play with this little rubber thing that like you could bend the edges around.
4: They should have been better.
3: Well, I didn't. It was actually a little more fun because then people could catch it.
4: Okay.
3: Because I'd go out there and be like, how many dimes am I about to drop here today at recess? And nobody but Corey can catch one. Thanks, bud.
5: Yeah, well, it's the same way.
3: Just tough, you know, tough life. The weather is going to be a thing this weekend, though. It's been a thing almost every weekend so far.
5: Can we get an Ainge forecast update?
3: It is going to rain for our football game. And we are going to have a plan for that. It's a good thing we got a giant-handed quarterback. Both of them are big guys, but throwing a wet ball it is a thing. I'm glad we're not under center a bunch. Under center rain games are definitely harder than shotgun rain games, but ball security is definitely a thing. Obvious pass downs, you don't want to be sitting back there. You know, our field's pretty good. Like, wouldn't you agree? Not every field is like that. If it gets too wet and too slippery.
5: Yeah, we got a good field. We got a good rain field.
3: Yeah, I mean, that helps the offense a little bit. We know where we're breaking. They don't, so you could get some slips.
5: When's the rain going to start, we think?
3: Well,
5: like, is it going to be able to just soak in all Friday and overnight and everything?
3: No, this is a Saturday. This is Saturday, okay. And Sunday's going to be worse than Saturday, but it's starting Saturday.
4: It starts late afternoon Saturday, so there's a chance that as of right now, and again, we're still a couple days out, it's back half of the day. It'll be sunny in the morning, and then rain begins in late afternoon.
3: And then Sunday it's raining. I'm hoping that it just gets pushed a little bit, and you can maybe get a lead. When I say raining a game, I don't necessarily know at kickoff, but at some point in our football game, it's going to be raining. That is a Eric Ainge weatherman guarantee.
5: We haven't had a good rain game in a while. That's going to be a blast.
3: And if you have an issue with my forecast, brian.rice@cumulus.com.
4: No, don't.
3: He'd be honored to filter.
4: Don't put that evil on me, Ricky Bobby.
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5: Those probably spell Charlie wrong anyway.
3: L-E-Y.
4: There are three very nice primetime meteorologists on the three local television stations, and you should trust one of them more than you trust Eric. We all pick our own. We all have the person that we ride or die with.
5: I watch them all. Just all four.
3: I just call Bill Morris at Loudoun County Fence.
5: He always knows. I just texted John Wilkerson for the Wilkerson Weather Report, our resident meteorologist here in building. And he said 50-50 for some raindrops, luck of the draw for campus.
4: Mm-hmm. Okay.
5: Mm-hmm. I'm down for that.
3: Yeah, John's wrong. It's going to rain during the game.
5: Okay. Again, I want to get wet, so count me in.
4: Well, I definitely trust John Wilkerson more than I trust Eric Ainge. Yeah. Sorry, Eric. Why do you want to get wet for the game? What is wrong with you?
5: No, I want to get wet at the game, not wet before the game. Like,
4: why do you want to be wet at the game? That's
5: I don't know.
4: Insane.
5: I just think there's like something that's really fun about going to a football game in the rain. Like one of my favorite memories from school, since we lost all the games anyway, was just the LSU game my freshman year. I've never seen any rain like that in my life. Like, there's just something fun about, you know, being out in the crowd, and it's just, hey, we're all in it together, and we're just embrace the elements. Like, we're just going to get wet and have a good time. I love those kind of games. I don't want them every week or anything. You know, I don't want to, you know, good like nor'easter, but like once a year, yeah, give me a good rain game once a year. It's been too long.
4: With all due respect, what the hell is wrong with you?
5: I'm not the only one that feels this way. Text box, have my back, please. 865-896-9900. I know that there's some good football fans out there that love a good rain game.
4: Anybody who says they would like to be rained on at the game is lying.
5: I can guarantee you I am not lying. Me and my roommate had this conversation last night, and we were in agreement that we haven't had a good rain game in a while, and we were both hoping to get dumped on.
3: Do you know when that's fun?
4: Never.
5: When you're playing, too, especially.
3: No, not if you're the quarterback.
5: When you're an offensive lineman, it is.
3: it's fun when it happens, and then you have the memory, and your team wins, and you're like, remember that day we got soaked? Remember that day that happened? Remember that day that happened? Oh, that's cool. And then we won the game. If it rains during the Auburn game and they score one more point than us, it will go down in most people's as the day they forgot that they had no confidence in this and that and the other and .. and they were soaked and miserable. At least it's not like November rain. You're going to have October rain. It's not going to be cold.
5: Oh, October rain's going to feel good, too.
4: I really don't know what to say to this.
5: I mean, some of my favorite attending memories of football games are in the rain.
4: Take this. None of my favorite memories of doing anything.
5: Titans-Bucks when I was like 12. Tommy Campbell had a touchdown on special teams. It was great.
4: All right. We're going to come back and find out what we learned today and go chumming with Charlie.
3: Todd, my seats are undercover. Let it rain. Brian, Charlie, you're weird. Gene, I mean, there's a weird, and then there's a let's get weird. Rain, no. Snow, yes.
4: Thanks, Charlie.
3: Snow game, I agree. Rain, that's fine.
4: The Hurricane
5: Show. They got my back.
4: Concludes here live from Image Matters next.
3: I think they want you to go see a doctor.
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0: All right, it's time to find out what we learned today. 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Sweet Peas still smoking after more than 20 years. Charlie, TJ says, after hearing Charlie's rain take, I don't know how much we can trust this chumming pick. Tread carefully.
1: Hey, what do you have? We've been winning this week. We're 3-0 so far this week.
0: Okay.
1: By the way, Textbox has my back like way more than I even thought they would.
2: On fire, actually.
1: Yeah, like this is I ride with you, Charlie. All right, let's go. Thanks, Andrew, and everybody else that has my back, except for Brian. He told me I'm weird. But anyway, let's go chumming. We've got college football back tonight. I'm excited for this one. We've got Tulsa hosting North Texas, 9 o'clock on ESPN tonight. They're doing a whole Sports Center live from Tulsa's campus to lead into their coverage tonight and everything else. I think it's going to be fun. North Texas, a 1.5-point favorite, but our guy, he's back. Brentwood native, former Bruin quarterback, and now current Tulsa quarterback, Baylor Hayes. He's been out the last two games. Tulsa has struggled without him. They lost 34-6 to Arkansas last week. But our guy, Baylor Hayes, is back. And I think Tulsa at home tonight, going to have a big crowd. I'm a Trey Lamb believer. Give me the Hurricane, the Golden Hurricane, to be more specific. As underdogs tonight, I'm just going to take them outright, but for chumming's sake, we'll go Tulsa +3, and that's how we chum.
2: What did we learn today, boys? We learned that Charlie can't wear any more Butch Jones-era clothing ever again, even on a Tuesday, Charlie. You just need to not do it.
0: Mm-hmm.
2: Brian can't wear the white Adidas pullover. I need to throw a bullseye anytime I'm at Image Matters, and no more new clothes for Bob Lovelace. No checkerboard underwear for Jonathan Cooper. No checkerboard socks for old buddy in the text box. Can't do it. And Charlie, it's actually a little more split than you think. You're just not reading them. Some people think the downpour.
1: I'm reading what I want to hear.
2: Yeah, yeah. There's a lot in here. Oregon game was miserable. We beat Marshall. I was at that game. Gosh, that was the longest delay it felt like ever for that game. That was brutal.
1: Otis has my back.
2: Emmett reminds us of the Casey Clawson Florida 4 fumbled snap game in the pouring down rain.
1: Leonard and Clinton has my back. So does Pam. Ben. Texter says the 1992 downpour was awesome.
0: No, it was not. It was miserable.
1: It was awesome. It's what it sounds like.
2: Try sitting in a folding chair in the end zone at Vandy in a downpour in a band uniform, either 74 or 75. Rain isn't fun for everyone.
1: Rick,
2: Charlie.
1: I'll be honest. That sounds like you're tempting me with a good time.
2: Now you're in the band.
1: So I am, my seats are like right at the edge of the overhang to the point where there's even like a mystery liquid that drips sometimes, like right from the edge of the overhang.
2: What do you mean mystery liquid?
1: I don't know. The Texas fans were asking me about it. I told them it's just, you're going to get wet if you sit here. That's how it goes. But anyway, I am a little concerned that I might not be able to get fully in the rain. I might have to see if I can switch with someone a couple of rows further up.
2: Guarantee someone will trade you.
0: Yeah, yeah. You can come down to YA Row 35, Charlie. We'll trade Kelly and I'll trade.
1: I'll legitimately trade with you if I'm dry and you're not.
0: Okay, that's deal.
1: Yeah,
0: deal.
1: Sweet.
2: I'm glad we established that today. What else did we learn today?

0: what do we do with the offensive line? How do we fix the offensive line? I'm not doing them today because I'm on the air tomorrow, but spoiler for tomorrow, yards gained is not as important as yards lost in this football game, in my opinion.
1: We do have one good Tennessee Adidas connection today.
0: What's that, Brian?
1: Donovan Mitchell, the Cleveland Cavaliers.
0: Yep.
1: One of the Lady Vol team shoes is his signature shoe, and so he's wearing the Lady Vol model for Cavs Media Day today.
2: Oh, that's sick. Cool.
1: With the complete with the colors and the logo.
2: Spider.
0: Mead says, Charlie is an 8-year-old, and I absolutely love it. Never change.
2: I have whimsy.
1: Big thanks to Image Matters for having us out here today, allowing us to be whimsy. Thanks, Curtis, for getting us set up. We will see you tomorrow on the Arcade Show.
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2: Boston Red Sox manager Chad Tracy, officially the anti-Grady Little. Little famously left Pedro Martinez in for too long, Game 7 of the 2003 ALCS against the Yankees, and in the wild card series that Boston got crushed by the Yankees in, Tracy pulled Peyton Tolley too early in Game 1, and then pulled Sonny Gray too early last night. Tracy did a nice job this season, guiding the Sox to the playoffs, but blew it against the Yankees. I'm Nick Hosmer.
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9: Looks, fires the slant pattern, complete. Jason Swain breaks a tackle.

0: with us today. We are very excited to be with you for the next 3 hours. It is a beautiful day here in East Tennessee. We are 2 days closer to Tennessee playing football. The Volunteers will play against the Auburn Tigers on Saturday. We'll get into the game. We'll get into some of the latest conversations with Tennessee's football team. We will hear from Jason Swain over the next 3 hours. VFL,
1: hey!
0: Former Tennessee wide receiver, Vol Network football analyst, fan of Juke Harris, baby, who might...
1: Love me some Juke Harris.
0: He might be getting some shout-outs over the next 3 hours. Swain, good afternoon. How are you?
1: You think Juke Harris can pull on a counter play? you think Juke can give us some good protection in the passing game, Josh Ward? You think Juke Harris can move the line of scrimmage and goal line situations? Huh?
0: Well,
1: what are you thinking, Josh?
0: That I'm not sure about, but I do think he can maybe knock down some jumpers, make some plays at the basket in the open scrimmage for fans before happy hour. So that could help in some way for fans. One, it's good to see you.
1: Good to see you, sir. That's not going to help me this Saturday, Josh, against Auburn. It may help the fans feel good about this basketball team, which I am fired up about. But I kind of need Juke Harris out there blocking for Faison Brandon.
0: Well, we started doing the show together in 2022, April of 2022. So we're coming up on 4.5 years. Happy 4.5 years.
1: Goodness gracious.
0: I think you would agree. I think you believed early on and would agree since then that I try to shoot you straight. Can I shoot you straight here?
1: Well, yeah, sure. Yeah, go ahead.
0: I have some concerns about Tennessee's offensive line.
1: Now you do? Now you have concerns?
0: Currently, yes, I do. Did I previously? Also, yes. I think maybe a better way of saying it or saying it directly is that I have growing concerns about Tennessee's offensive line. The news last night that Wendell Moy Jr. will be out for the season is not ideal, considering some of the issues we saw without him on Saturday. He was still trying to get going, I think, to play at his best level, but everybody will agree Tennessee's offensive line is better with Wendell Moy. So if they're without Wendell Moy, then the opposite of that would be worse. And there's also a question about Sham Umaroff's status. He was listed as questionable last night. His health status was kind of forgotten in the first half of the week because he went out at the very end of the game. But his status is in question. Everybody else needs to play better.
1: Josh, that's not the reason why his status got forgotten about. Let's be honest.
0: Well, the other status people were trying to forget, I think, with Sham. So, no Wendell Moy. Questionable status for Sham Umaroff. That's healthier or not. Anyway, yeah, I've got some concerns.
1: I wish you stopped roundabouting today. I mean, you already started. The reason why folks have, you know, kind of forgotten about Sham is because he hasn't played well, Josh. And they're going to need for him to play better moving forward now that Wendell Moy is out for the season. So this ain't the time for sugarcoating. This ain't the time for roundabouting. He has to play better, period. Has a transfer from West Virginia. Virginia, it's time for him to play his best football. It's time for us to coach it better on the offensive line. It's overdrive time because Faison's life depends on it, guys. It depends on it. He needs you to do your job and play at a higher level so that way he can feel comfortable about sitting in the pocket that extra half second to deliver the football. He's not going to feel calm. He's not going to feel cool if he's getting hit every time he's in a pocket. So you want to make sure that he has time to fulfill those reads, something that, you know, he didn't do a great job of against Texas. But that was Texas, and he has opportunity to improve and get better. But we have to make him be as comfortable as possible. You're not playing Texas front this week. You are playing some dudes here and there that might be in NFL camps, you know, next year, but you ain't playing the same Texas team. So there's no excuse for Faison Brandon not to be able to have time he needs to deliver the football down the field. There's no excuse for us not to be able to open up holes and run the football. When you look at Florida, you look at some of these other teams that were able to do the same thing. No excuse. It's time to earn your check, folks. It's time. It's that simple. Juke Harris, baby!
0: You're right about all of that, including the finish. What if they don't?
1: What if who don't?
0: What if they don't earn their check? What if the run game is not as good as we think it can be or should be? What if the conversation we had on Monday repeats itself this upcoming Monday in terms of offensive line issues?
1: Well, if you don't earn your check, then you better enjoy your time at Tennessee for the rest of the regular season, because you're going to be getting replaced after the season. That's just the truth. So you are brought here to deliver results. And if you don't do that, then you will be replaced. And if we can't replace you now, then we will replace you after the season. So, I mean, this is the business side of college football. The transfer portal swings both ways. But you can't make any transactions right now. You can't replace dudes right now and sign guys off the waiver wire right now. You can't do that. But you came to Tennessee because you had an opportunity to play. Well, so younger dudes have opportunity to play now. You were second string, and you probably thought you could do a better job than the guy in front of you that was getting beat. Well, you got some opportunities to prove that. This week, you have opportunities to prove that you deserve to be in a starting lineup and you deserve to stay in the starting lineup. So you got to go out there and get it done.
0: What are some of the options?
1: Am I being too blunt today? I'm sorry.
0: No, that's good.
1: Okay.
0: That's good, roundabout. I probably wasn't enough.
1: Well, I mean, I can roundabout if you want me to.
0: That's not what people tune in for.
1: But I can't do that, man. I'm not really good at roundabouting. I can make the obvious sound a lot better, but like I'm not gonna lie. Like that is what needs to happen. We made some evals during the offseason. We identified guys that will help us produce offensive line wise, and so we'll see if those evals were right. And you know, Derek Owens fortunately has been, you know, looked at too, because the guys are getting hurt, which I think is a little unfair, because some of these things are just bad luck. I mean, you get hurt during the course of a game, you have a 10 car pile up every play, and someone lands on you and you bend backwards or the wrong way, you tear something, I don't see how that's on the strength coach. So, you know, Derek Owens has been looked at, I think, unfairly. And that's what happens when you lose. Like, everybody is in question when you lose. Everybody is. And so, you got to get this win, man. You got to get this win against the team. Honestly, Josh, they're not as good as Tennessee. They don't have pro prospects like Tennessee. They have a quarterback that's tough. He is a guy that you will go into the fire with if you're an Auburn Tiger. Golish respects him, trusts him, and that's why he brought him to Auburn. But this is a guy who can beat you with his legs. And I haven't seen him beat too many great teams with his arm. And if you're Tennessee, that's what you have to force him to do. Remember the scout reports against Jalen Hurts and Lamar Jackson and some of these guys who are dual threat quarterbacks over the years. You say, all right, we want to force him to play the position. We want to force him to play quarterback. We want to force them to beat us from the pocket. That's how you have to go up against Byron Brown. That's how you have to face him. So.
0: In the text box, blunt / petty Swain rocks.
1: I'm not petty Tell today. It.
0: Not yet. Mark says, preach on it, Swain. True. Hallelujah.
1: Well, that is true. I am If there's enough sunlight in the day, there's enough opportunity to be petty.
0: I believe it's been said, you don't have to get petty if you stay petty. Brandon says, do I hear Jason Swain volunteering to coach the O-line on Saturday? And adds in, Josh and Swain, baby.
1: No, I ain't coaching anything. I'm just telling you that everybody got to step the game up. Coaches included, players included, everybody has to. I mean, when you lose and you have injuries, mm-hmm. I mean, it's kind of obvious what needs to happen. Everybody has to elevate their level of play, of coaching. You got to come together. You can't listen to outside noise. You can't listen to the things that are being said in your ear by your family members, you know, certain players and certain position groups. Man, you gotta be as tight as possible, man. This game against Texas should make everyone closer, and we should see that on Saturday.
0: John the Fisherman texted in and said, "Aw, man, can we petition for the show to be Swain and Ayers?" They're trying to run me off.
1: Why would I do that, man? Was Ayers that good yesterday? I heard he was alright.
0: He was good. I might have brought him down. Could make the case.
1: Well, that's impossible. Ayers is good, man. It's impossible to bring him down.
0: And one more text before we close out. We have questions coming in or suggestions about personnel to go with on the offensive line. This text says, I can do all things through Swain who gives me spite. That is verse football 411.
1: What book is that?
0: I think it's a new volunteer version.
1: I need to go to the library and check that out.
0: Yeah, new volunteer
1: after
0: version.
1: The show.
0: I sent one more text. Here's one more. This is for you for sure. Sam says, White Sox, baby. How about them? Chicago White Sox on to the next round. There is one game remaining today. Let's see what happens. Game three, winner take all, the Braves and the Phillies. Am I jealous? Yes. Yes.
1: Well, Josh, you should be happy for me because everyone hates the Houston Astros, right? That didn't wear off.
0: I am happy for you. I'm enjoying this White Sox run. I hope it keeps going.
1: Okay, just want to make sure.
0: I want the White Sox to win simply to get more locker room champagne celebration interviews with Murakami, who is trying his best at speaking English. Sometimes he gets it right, sometimes gets it close. Every time admits, I'm just having a good time out here. I'm Japanese. They're the best. So the White Sox get it done, as did the Padres. Sorry to the Cubs fans out there, as the Padres get the win again last night in advance, and the Yankees taking care of business against rival Boston. So tonight, Braves, Phillies, 8 o'clock, winner take all, game three between the NL East rivals. We'll continue the conversation. Tennessee against Auburn on Saturday. We try to get you ready as well as we look ahead to Saturday afternoon, 3:30 kickoff. Jason Swain will be part of the Vol Network coverage, calling the game alongside Mike Keith. I'm Josh Ward right here, inviting you to be part of the show. 865-896-9900. If you would like to call or text in, 865-896-9900 to join us, presented by Junk Be Gone on Josh and Swain.
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13: The

0: presented by Junk Beyond, East Tennessee's junk removal specialists. Swain, you probably heard this before. I think there was some talk last week of, hey, could Tennessee go with the interlocking UT since it was Tennessee versus Texas, you know, the battle of the UTs, who's the real UT? And there was the power T at midfield, which still made a lot of sense. But this week is the game in which Tennessee will wear the Smoky Grays, and this year they have the Neyland Legacy Smoky Grays, and a lot of the build-up to the game and the story of the game will be in honoring General Neyland, and that will include the look of the field at Neyland Stadium, as Tennessee announced during our first segment, that they will go with the old-school, rarely seen interlocking UT at midfield, and they've shared photos of how it looks on the field online. So the photo that they found with General Neyland wearing the baseball cap with the rarely seen interlocking UT and will be part of the Smoky Gray uniform, that will be the UT that is at midfield for the Tennessee-Auburn game this Saturday.
1: How cool is that? That is cool. And then when you go and watch the video, the rundown of how we came up with the details of the uniform, like, it makes it that much cooler. And so, man, kudos to everybody involved. It really sent chills up your spine just watching that short film and seeing all the details put into this uniform. I can't wait to see it. It was only right, though, to have the midfield with the UT interlocking logo. So I can't wait to see it, man. And more people will be there early with me to get a chance to see it, right?
0: Last night, Danny White made the announcement, hey, it was a big hit. We got asked on, I think, Monday and Tuesday, could this continue? And that means Danny White heard it even more than we did. And the answer is yes. So the half-price concessions for the first hour after the gates open will continue. That has to tell me it was a big hit at the concessions. That includes alcohol with the savings that fans can find. And, Swain, it also helps alleviate what has been a problem or concern over the last couple of years, and that is with congestion of getting fans into the stadium. The earlier they get in, the less you have to deal with long lines closer to kickoff. So maybe two birds, one stone here for Tennessee. So Danny White announcing the Neyland Happy Hour will continue through the end of the football season.
1: Yeah, I mean, it was cool to see other fan bases say it's a good idea and wish their stadium did the same thing. I mean, it just made... It makes total sense. I think it is killing two birds with one stone. I was jealous, man, walking through the concession area and seeing everybody with tall boys. Man, I want to have a good time. I want to tailgate a little bit. So, you know, all the people that have a place to tailgate, hey, it's great for you, right? Mm-hmm. But if you don't have a place to tailgate and you're sitting in line waiting to go into the stadium, you know, an hour before it's time or 30 minutes before it's time, you don't have to do that anymore. You can just get in, get to your seats, and, you know, help me boo the opposing team.
0: Even Steve Sarkisian said after the game, man, that was something, going out there for warm-ups and seeing all those Tennessee fans that were already in their seats ready to go before the game.
1: Dude, they were booing the kicker and the holder. They were giving them the business, which is the way it's supposed to be. So I love that scene. You know, something that was thought of being a real inconvenience, right, last week, kind of turned into a pretty good idea, something that we can do moving forward.
0: So, all right, look at that update.
1: We're doing it.
0: The old interlocking UT at midfield for Saturday against Auburn. There's a ton of history with Tennessee and Auburn in the SEC. Now you have Alex Golish, who's the new head coach to Auburn, coming in. Tennessee will look to bounce back against Texas. This week is ripe for storylines. Different from last week with the number one team coming in, but all kinds of storylines, and fans will be there early. Once again, weather's a little, weather something we're monitoring. We're still a couple days out. We'll monitor the weather. Somebody texted in and asked, do you have somebody that holds the umbrella for you as you walk to the stadium on Saturday? My assumption is, yes, you have somebody that will hold the umbrella for you, but we'll monitor that as well.
1: Sure, Josh. Yeah. Somebody holds the umbrella for me. Absolutely. You made me forget what I was about to say. Thanks a lot, man. Thanks a lot.
0: It was a question from a texter, so I was trying to answer for the audience. Because if one person was wondering, a lot of people were wondering.
1: The storylines for this game, there it is, I remember now. The storylines for this game, I think, are better than the storylines for last game. I thought last game storylines were low-hanging fruit, kind of weak. All right, who's the real UT? Da-da-da-da-da. You know, Arch Manning, his uncle played at Tennessee. Yeah, that's cool, whatever. But these storylines, we got former players of Tennessee that's on the Auburn staff. We got an offensive coordinator that went on to be a head coach. And since he has left as offensive coordinator, our offense hasn't looked the same. It just hasn't. I mean, folks in Tennessee may not like that, but hey, the fans are saying it, and they're not wrong, okay? They're not wrong. It hasn't looked the same since 21-22. And so, Golish has a chance to come in here and prove a lot. And you got former, players of Tennessee that play on Auburn's team, and Chaz Nimrod, who's trying to downplay this game. Like, come on, Chaz. Ain't nobody believing you talking about this is just another game.
0: It's not another game.
1: It's not another game. That's a lie. It's not another game. It's not. Now, I can keep my mouth closed and just say, okay, I believe you, but I'm not going to do that. It's not another game. Because he sat there and watched Squirrel White drop passes in front of him. And I'm pretty sure he felt a certain type of way about it. I'm pretty sure he said to himself, I can drop passes like that too. I should be playing. And so he went in there, made some plays. When he went in there, and he also dropped some passes too. He's right. He did drop some passes like Squirrel, but like he had to go somewhere else, and he went to South Florida, followed Golish, had a better run of his career than he did at the start of his career at Tennessee. And now he's at Auburn with a chance to play against a team that basically said that he wasn't good enough. Come on, man. It's not another game. It's not another game. And that's okay. Like Kay and Lee. Is it another game for Kay and Lee? Of course it's not another game for Kay and Lee. You got guys over there that used to share a locker room with. It's not another game. But you have to lie to yourself. Like, you have to tell yourself that it's another game, that it's not a big deal. Because if you don't, then you're going to make mistakes. You're going to emotionally find yourself fatigued before the game even starts. And you don't want to do that. So these are players lying to themselves. This is what I had to do. Oh, man, it's just another game. Oh, it doesn't matter. No, it does matter. It does matter. It's not another game.
0: It matters to a lot of people personally that will be involved in the game. It matters for Tennessee because one loss cannot turn into two this week against Auburn with the Tigers coming to town on Saturday. We'll talk more about it.
1: Yep.
0: We appreciate the interaction in the text box. Messages coming in. We'll open them up. You can also call in at the same number, 865-896-9900, to be part of the show. Chris Lowe of On3 will be part of the show next hour, as he is each week, thanks to Dead End Barbecue. We'll be with you until 3 o'clock. Jason Swain is here, a VFL and former Tennessee wide receiver. I'm Josh Ward. Thanks for being with us as we continue today's show on Josh and Swain.
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14: Well, we get to keep the sunshine around for one more day as those afternoon highs climb back into the mid to upper 80s, but feeling a bit more humid. Now, moving into Friday, starting out nice and dry before isolated showers become a bit more widespread, heading on into late in the day Friday, but especially moving into the weekend. In the WVLT First Alert Weather Center, I'm meteorologist Sydney Sullivan.
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0: 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If you would like to message in, Swain, we've had questions about the personnel with the news last night. Reports coming out that Wendell Moy Jr. will miss the rest of the season. He was listed out officially this week by Tennessee, but with him being lost for the season and Sham also questionable at guard, those questions coming in before we get to that. I think we're reconnecting with Swain, so we'll reconnect his headset and microphone. Good to go. Questions about the personnel. One person asked, hey, what about Pendleton and Nick Moore on the field at the same time? Either could play center, and I guess either could play guard. That's one option.
1: Yep.
0: Ori Williams has to be factored into consideration here. You're paying him so much money. He does have experience. Frankly, he's been a disappointment to this point with what coaches expected out of him. But if they are without Moy and Shamu Maroff, if he can't go, well, you're going down the depth chart here. So you could have Perry play one of the guard positions along with Donovan Haslam and Ori Williams play right tackle with Perry sliding inside. So I think those are a couple of options that stand out. Haslam at right guard is likely locked in with Moy being out. Umarov can play left guard. If he's unavailable, you do have a Nick Moore, Sam Pendleton option to consider. Moore is also inexperienced. He started the opener when Pendleton was suspended. And then you have Ori Williams, who is being paid a lot, was brought in to start at right tackle, but was unable to earn the job. Maybe he gets another opportunity here because of injuries at the guard position. Perry's ability to play inside or out, that does help as they consider the different options.
1: Well, the question is between Nick Moore and Sam Pendleton, which one of these two guys can play guard, right? Because they haven't necessarily mastered playing center. So you're asking them to do something they haven't done before at this level, at a high level. And which one of those guys could do it? So both of them, we saw them both start as starting centers so far this year. Nick Moore started the first game of the season because of the Sam Pendleton suspension. We saw Sam Pendleton come back in. Nick Moore still, I'm sure, getting reps at center. I would think with some of the questions over the last couple of weeks with the play at guard, maybe Nick Moore has done more at guard just to make sure that if they had to make a because of performance, then they could slide Nick Moore in there. I would be surprised if that wasn't something that we at least thought about or looked at. And so now you have to wonder who's moving to guard. Is it Sam Pendleton or is it Nick Moore? Because you have Sham Umarov, who not only wasn't playing good, but now he's a little beat up. And so you give yourself some options. Jesse Perry, we saw him play guard and tackle last year and did a good job. So he's always an option to play guard. You got to have Ori Williams live up to the contract. I mean, it's that simple. Is it his fault that he was offered a lot of money? No, it wasn't. We all would accept that offer if we were Ori Williams, but he has to live up to that if that's going to help this offensive line be productive moving forward with all the injuries.
0: With those options you just laid out and the lack of confidence that probably comes with all those options currently, are you more strongly considering two tight end usage this week as you try to figure out what you have on the offensive line? Because the last 2 weeks, Tennessee has not gone to the 12 personnel like we saw before Ethan Davis's injury. Do you reconsider that with the questions on the offensive line right now?
1: I mean, I think you have to, Josh. I mean, you know who it really, really stinks for? It stinks for a guy like Rhadarius Jackson, mm-hmm. who when his number was called, you know, he's made a play. He drew a pass interference call against Texas. I thought he did a really good job with his technique. I thought he was in great position. And so he's doing everything the coaches are asking him to do. He's working and fighting his butt off. Like, he wants an opportunity. At least I think he does. I mean, if I was him, I would. And so because of no fault of his own, his opportunities may be limited because we have to go two tight ends rather than three receivers. Because you're not going to take Mike Matthews or Staley out to put him in unless one of them is tired or, you know, gets banged up. And so, but if you're Tennessee, you got to do what's best for your team to be able to win the game. And I think running the football is something that you can do versus this Auburn defense. I know DJ Durkin does a great job sending exotic blitzes and being super aggressive, but Tennessee, I feel like, has had success running the football versus his defenses in the last couple times we played them. So I think that's something that you have to prepare to do. You know, DeJuan Morris has to prepare to carry the ball 10, 15 times. Bishop as well, too. And even more, maybe, for those guys. Because I don't know how good I feel out Faison Brandon carrying the ball 10 times in this game after carrying it 23 times in the last game. And then you have Javon Gordon that, you know, we thought he would be ready to play this week, but it doesn't look like he is going to be able to. So that's going to put more of a workload on Morris and Bishop.
0: Yeah, unfortunate with Javon Gordon, because I think the thought early last week was they could get him back after holding him out against Kennesaw State. He didn't play against Texas, and it looks like he suffered some kind of setback or injury got worse. But he was listed as doubtful last night after missing the Texas game. So he's obviously gone in the wrong direction, as he was listed as questionable with optimism that he would play last week. Now he's listed as doubtful with pessimism that he can go. So the running back room takes a hit with the depth. The offensive line does as well. Bruce texted in, what a cluster. Meade, though, looking for the positive, says, hey, maybe some guys will get an opportunity. They've been the twos. Maybe they'll get an opportunity and run with it on the offensive line. You obviously hope so, because they're going to be needed.
1: Yeah, I mean, it is a cluster, but I think a lot of teams in the country are more susceptible to this happening to them because you can't stockpile talent like you used to be able to. So that talent is spread out more now than ever before, but that doesn't make anyone feel better, and it's not an excuse. You still gotta get the job done, and you can't let the offensive line that went into the season supposedly being the strength, one injury now. And I know if I'm a receiver on this team, I need the ball. Like, I need to make some plays for this football team because, I'm looking around the league and I know there's guys that I'm better than, but they got more catches. Like, Chaz Nimrod is like fifth in the league, man, in catches. And I know he's getting a lot of screen passes and now passes. Like, you know, Golish is doing basically what he did when he was OC here. So you look at those two Auburn receivers, man, they're getting a lot. But that's the ball in his hands. Again, like, if you Mike Matthews and Staley, he's like, hey, all I got to do is break one. It's like what Staley did against Oklahoma. That was a routine intermediate throw that he broke a tackle and took it the distance. So, like, you got to give your dudes on the outside an opportunity to go make some plays. And remember, we talked about during this offseason when we were defending this offense and defending what Josh Heupel has done with Tennessee receivers. Like, this was the year that we need to have some production on the outside because Matthews is a five-star. So we took Tillman and made him an NFL prospect when he wasn't one. We took Hyatt and made him an NFL prospect when he wasn't one. And I defended our offense and our style of play for years and years and years because I didn't think they were NFL prospects until Heupel got them. But you're not going to be able to say that about Mike Matthews. You're not going to be able to say that about Tristan Keys, who's yet to play a role so far entering game number five. And these two guys are five-star receivers. And so you got to figure it out, man. You got to figure out the block dudes up front, and you got to give your playmakers a chance to go make some plays on the outside because the narrative is going to be ugly if this continues.
0: He's Jason Swain, VFL, former Tennessee wide receiver himself. I'm Josh Ward. We invite you to be part of the show. 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
4: 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Thank you for being with us, as we are always available for you where you get your podcasts, like Apple and Spotify. 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With the offense, Mark asks, what about Justin Baker? He could be an option in the backfield as well, along with Deshaun Bishop and Dwan Morris, who have become the top two guys in Tennessee's running back room. Brian asked, how much does Tennessee need to rely on screen passes, screen options this week against Auburn?
5: I just think it helps Faison get into a rhythm, and it helps with loosening up the interior defense in a running game. I think it helps make sure your receivers it's not about making them happy, but you want them to be a part of the game. You want them to be engaged. And I mean, kudos to those guys last week, because Matthews and Staley both got 10 targets apiece, which, hey, man, any receiver would love that. And so, you know, but those guys were engaged late and had the opportunity to help us win. But you want to get those guys involved as early as possible. I think it takes a lot of pressure off your quarterback in the play call. And then as far as Justin Baker, I mean, he only has one hand, because, you know, basically in a club, hurt his hand, so he's not been able to carry the football with both hands, and that's a problem.
4: Yeah, you need both of those hands to secure the football.
5: Yeah, I mean, I guess he can use one, but I mean, I don't know how good I feel about that.
4: Now, his stiff arm move might be stronger.
5: Well, I mean, if he has a Derrick Henry type of stiff arm, then he only needs one hand.
4: That's right.
5: But not many people have a stiff arm like Derrick Henry.
4: No, his stiff arm turned into a stiff toss of the defender.
5: Yeah, if Derrick Henry was a Mortal Kombat character, the stiff arm would be his finishing move. 100%. So, I think running back-wise, we got enough to do some damage. I just think it's going to be really important for those two running backs, Morris and Bishop, to not get hurt and to be productive. Because, I don't feel good about running Faison a bunch of times, considering, and I know he wasn't on the injury report, but that doesn't mean it doesn't hurt. Like, he went out last week and came back and did not have the same throw motion. And I want to say it was the first drive of the second half. It might be the first play of the third quarter. Rodarius runs a curl route, and the ball was like 3-4 yards short. And so how much can he push the ball down the field? How much strength does he have in that shoulder? So I don't really feel good about him, you know, taking shots. And I've been really protective over Faison, maybe a little too much, because at the end of the day, he's a football player. But this is a long season, man. And you still got some really good teams that you're going to need him to run to be able to beat. And I just would hate to get him hurt against Auburn, a team you should beat with him in the pocket. That's all.
4: Yeah, our focus has been more about the health of the offensive line. But the health of Faison Brandon is in question coming out of this past game. Not whether he'll start the game, but just where is he physically and how will he hold up over the next

0: Eight SEC games remaining. So we'll get to that. There are some positives to look at as well. We will do that coming up. Tennessee getting ready for Auburn on Saturday. We invite you to call or text in to be part of the show. You can call us. You can text us. We'll open up the phone lines in our next hour as well at 865-896-9900. As Jason Swain is here, a VFL and former Tennessee wide receiver. I'm Josh Ward. We'll talk more about Tennessee-Auburn. We'll look around the league. Some interesting numbers on TV ratings. They're down in the first month of the college football season. We'll get to some of that. And, of course, some of the ratings might be going down, but the number of teams that could get into the college football playoff, we're getting closer to that number going up. We'll come back for the start of hour number two. 2 hours to go, which will include Chris Lowe of On3 joining us to talk some Tennessee, Auburn, and some college football. One more time, the number to be part of the show is 865-896-9900. With Jason Swain, I'm Josh Ward. We are presented by Junk Beyond as we continue right here on Josh and Swain.
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4: 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The Pittsburgh Steelers traded cornerback Joey Porter Jr. to the Dallas Cowboys following a contract dispute that sidelined him for early 2026. Entering the final year of his rookie deal, Porter held out for an extension. In exchange, Pittsburgh acquired a 2027 sixth-round pick and a 2028 second-round draft pick. I'm Maddie Bates.
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0: Welcome into the start of hour number two. Thank you for being with us. Alongside Jason Swain, VFL, former Tennessee wide receiver, and Vol Network football analyst, I'm Josh Wood. 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
1: Bring it on.
0: ESPN FPI with the percentage chance to make the college football playoff. Tennessee, 22.5% chance. That's better than Ole Miss, which has a home win against LSU. That's better than Penn State, than USC. Just behind an undefeated Mississippi State.
1: Josh, you could have left that last part off. You could have left that last part off, Josh. I didn't need that.
0: Well, I was looking for one more comparison, and I didn't think offering up better than UCLA would do it for you, or better than Pitt, or saying just behind the Hawkeyes of Iowa. So I went with Mississippi State and Super Kamaria.
1: Well, I think you could have just left it off better than Ole Miss. I mean, I think there's a lot of respect for how Tennessee played, the number one team in the country, and how this defense looked versus an offense with Sarkisian, one of the best play callers, and all that talent off that that the Longhorns have. And so I don't think they are putting a lot of stock into the potential injury issue with the offensive line, which, hey, totally cool. But I think that's the reason why Tennessee has a over 20% chance of making a playoff, which I think is pretty dang good.
0: Yeah, I think that's pretty solid considering a loss, and you still have eight SEC games to go. But we have to remember everybody else in the SEC has to play everybody else within the conference, essentially. I know LSU has McNeese to go, so not all of the non-conference games are done, but they're essentially wrapped up, and it's conference only the rest of the way. I was also thinking about this. This is not to say the games will be easy. Auburn is not an easy opponent to play on Saturday. But if you're choosing Tennessee's schedule, we talked about the preseason, it's probably more favorable than other SEC teams have to play. And you're trying to beat out a bunch of these SEC teams for a playoff spot. Bama and LSU remaining, those appear to be two of the better teams in the league. But the other six games that remain for Tennessee, against Auburn, against Arkansas, against South Carolina, against Kentucky, against Texas A&M, which is one of the most disappointing teams to this point in the league, and Vanderbilt. I'm not sure if you would trade any of those six teams for somebody else who's not on the schedule in the SEC. And maybe I'm wrong in saying that. Maybe you'd trade like A&M for Missouri, I guess. But going on the road, it's going to be tough for Tennessee, just like it is anybody going on the road. It's about as favorable of a position as you can be in right now, considering you can only choose from SEC teams. So it's not going to be easy. Nobody's making that case. But I think it's more favorable, the schedule that Tennessee has remaining, compared to a lot of other schools in the SEC.
1: Yeah, I mean, you look at Texas A&M, and it would probably be better to, in some cases, to play Texas A&M later in the season than this week. Obviously, you wouldn't trade an away game for a home game, but let's say next week, right? Instead of playing Arkansas, you play Texas A&M. Well, A&M, they got a lot of pressure to fix things. They are in must-win situation right now. And so let them go through the tough schedule that they have. I mean, they still got to play Texas. They still got some other tough opponents that they have to play. Let them go through that, and then let's play them at the end of the season when probably half of the fan base is checked out. And that place won't be as hostile as it would be if that team was in contention. So they still got to play Alabama. They still have to play Missouri. They got to play, I got to play Oklahoma, South Carolina. But you get my drift, all right? They still got some games to play.
0: Those are on the road.
1: And it can get worse for Texas A&M. And if it does, man, Tennessee is in a good spot to capitalize playing them on the road, because that still will be a tough place to play. But, again, I think with them going through some of their tough games, it can take some of the venom out of that stadium.
0: Oklahoma, by the way.
1: What about them?
0: Well, they're working through some stuff during their bye week. Brent Venables did confirm John Mateer remains the starting quarterback. As Oklahoma's off this week, so is Texas. Those two teams will play in Dallas next weekend.
1: John Mateer's having a rough year, Josh. I don't know if there's another quarterback in the country that's having it worse than him right now.
0: No, probably not. Now, you mentioned the matchup later in the year. Marcel Reed's not having a great time either, but John Mateer, that's about as bad as it gets when you combine the performance and the look of it. The bad fumble he had that was taken back by Chris Cole against Georgia, the comments he made about the fans let him know somebody was open, the pick he threw late against Michigan to help the Wolverines get that win in Ann Arbor. It's been a really bad go for John Mateer.
1: Yeah. Worse than the quarterback at Michigan. Mm-hmm. Like, it was really bad for him after the Western Michigan game. Remember, they put him on the podium, and they're telling him about comments that the head coach made about him maybe not being a starter anymore. And, you know, he came across as, you know, he didn't care. So they were on him, and then he comes out and he beats Oklahoma. So people have cooled on the criticism towards the Michigan quarterback. But for Mateer, oh, dude, I saw a photo, it was AI, of course, of a statue of him losing the ball while trying to throw it and the ball going backwards. And you know Oklahoma has all those statues out there honoring their Heisman Trophy winners. I mean, those Sooner fans are on Mateer. And people who are not even Sooners fans are on Mateer. No one has it worse in the country from the quarterback position in terms of criticism than John Mateer. It's bad.
0: JT did text in the most Oklahoma-Texas situation would be Oklahoma winning that game next week. Who knows? Maybe that Oklahoma offense defense plays up to the highest level like Tennessee did this past weekend and keeps the Sooners in it. So in that rivalry, anything can happen.
1: We've seen it before.
0: Yeah.
1: We've seen both teams beat the other team when they were struggling. It would not surprise me one bit. Rivalry games, you got to throw out the records. You got to throw out how a team started. You got to throw it out. And this is a game that's played right in the middle of the season. This is not a game that's played typically with all the other rivalry games that at the end of the season. This is a middle of the season rivalry, which is what makes it special. But it would not surprise me one bit with how Texas has played offensively, Oklahoma turning that game around and winning because of their defense. It would not surprise me one bit. And all you need is a couple big throws and one or two explosive plays, and the game can go anyway for Oklahoma. So it would not surprise me one bit if Oklahoma wins.
0: I did see that Hiro Kanu, the defensive lineman for Texas, said that they've been having some very real conversations about their celebrations moving forward. And I know the message has gotten across. We'll see if it sticks, but they've been told we're toning it down moving forward with our celebrations.
1: Don't you think that conversation is a little overblown?
0: How so?
1: I mean, it's Thursday. I mean, that's something that shouldn't have been brought up after Monday. Like, okay, a bad celebration, but like we hear from the president of the university and the AD, and I mean, was it bad?
0: Got over the top, yeah.
1: Yeah, I mean, it was bad. It was terrible. It was selfish. It was dumb. But it's something that can be addressed by Monday, and then you move forward.
0: Hey, I remembered something yesterday. I actually was on Braden Gall's show with 440 Sports. He was a guest with us yesterday when Robert Ayers was in for you. And he jogged my memory of something that I should have shared on Monday. And I think I can still do it. It's okay. But the celebration by Colin Simmons, we agreed, very dumb. It wasted a 4th-and-29 the defense had just created. He shouldn't have done it, right?
1: Correct.
0: But it made me think of my now 6-year-old a couple of years ago. He's playing soccer at the age of 4. And the penalty is described by the official for Colin Simmons was simulating using the restroom, correct?
1: Yes.
0: Well, my then four-year-old, he went beyond the simulation aspect during his soccer game.
1: Did he find a tree at least?
0: Why, when you had perfectly green grass right there to take advantage of?
1: Huh.
0: So, just like we might have said, hey, Sark, you need to clean some things up there. Parents understandably said, hey, Josh, your son. And we had to take care of that as well.
1: Well, one is four. The other one is closer to 24.
0: Sure, that would be a difference. There should be a different level of expectation in the maturity and how to handle that situation.
1: I mean, you know how much you have to be in a moment to not have the awareness that 100,000 people are there watching and 9 million people are watching on TV. Like, I mean, it's one thing to like gesture that in the classroom when the teacher has his or her back turned,
0: right,
1: and like 20 people see it. Dude, 10 million people saw it. And he had the nerve to go, What? What'd I do? Like, yeah, something wrong with him. But again, it's Thursday and they're still talking about it. Now, I know we're talking about it.
0: Yeah.
1: But like, they're still talking about it as if it wasn't handled and talked about Sunday. Like, I'm pretty sure he's like, all right, man, I won't do it anymore. Cool. Like, you don't have to keep beating a dead horse.
0: But you know what? Next week, when Colin Simmons gets a sack or Relique Brown or Hollywood Smothers runs in a touchdown, everybody's going to be watching to see how they celebrate.
1: Yeah, you can't just give the ball to the ref now, man. We
0: got an expectation.
1: We expect you to do something. Do something. Spike it. Do something, man. Tootsie Roll, Butterfly, do something.
0: If you want to say something, call or text in at 865-896-9900 as Jason Swain is here. He'll have a lot to say during the game on Saturday. He'll be on the call of Tennessee-Auburn with Mike Keith on the Vol Network. I'm Josh Ward, 865-896-9900 to be part of the show on Josh and Swain.
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0: 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Perry, thank you for calling in. Do you have a score prediction for the Tennessee-Auburn game on Saturday?
1: Yeah, hey, Josh, Swain, how are y'all today?
2: What's up?
1: Good. Let's go Tennessee 30, Auburn 20.
0: There you go, Swain. So you got your 30. You were asking for that earlier this week. That's a double-digit margin as well. What do you think?
2: I like it.
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0: Asking for that earlier this week. That's a double-digit margin as well. What do you think?
2: I like it. No, I like it a lot. I mean, I got a lot of respect for Byron Brown and how hard he plays and the will he has to win. Obviously, he's not going to be the threat that Arch Manning was throwing the football from the pocket. So, I think both teams are clawing, scratching, trying to find a way to win. One of some pretty, you know, gaping weaknesses that you're trying to cover up and find a way the best as you can. All the pressure is on Josh Heupel. There's pressure on Gulish too, because, you know, he's a first-year coach, and, you know, beating your former boss and beating a ranked opponent sure would help him in his first year at Auburn. But Josh Heupel cannot, and I mean cannot, lose this game.
0: Yeah, you know what the reaction will be. So, Perry, we have your score down. We appreciate you calling in. Perry predicts Tennessee will beat Auburn 30-20 on Saturday. We'll continue taking score predictions again this afternoon, and then tomorrow we will draw one of our score predictions at random, and if that score that we draw tomorrow hits exactly right on Saturday, the person that predicts it will be able to go get a brand new Ford vehicle from Ted Russell Ford, valued up to $75,000, and that person will automatically win a free oil change from our friends at Ted Russell Ford. So keep listening through the end of this week and each week this season for your chance to score a Ford from Ted Russell Ford.
2: 30-20, I'll take that all day long. I mean, 30 points with your quarterback taking a beating that he took last week and some of the questions surrounding whether or not he can bounce back, and then your offensive line, you know, they've been kind of the target of criticism, rightfully so, this week. I mean, if you're able to put up 30 points against a defense that's pretty good, a DJ Durkin defense, give me that. I'll take that right now.
0: Hey, Swain, we have Chris Lowe on three coming up soon to talk college football, and we'll see what he thinks about Tennessee-Auburn. He was at the game for Tennessee-Texas this past weekend. I saw this yesterday as we've wrapped up the month of September. Welcome to October. Great sports month. But college football viewership is down 11%. Through September compared to last season during the month of September. This according to Front Office Sports, an FBS game broadcast averaging 1.7 million viewers across 1.7 million viewers less across all Nielsen rated networks. What do you make of numbers being down in the first month of the college football season? Anything?
2: I mean, it's still a lot, Josh.
0: Still a lot.
2: It's still a lot of people. I mean, it's still a lot. I think they'll pick up as... Have you seen the third Saturday in October slate of games?
0: Yes, that is a weekend of football.
2: Yeah, so like I think the numbers will even themselves out, and I think it's gonna wind up being more. I think it will wind up being more people watching college football this year than last year. I just think we got off to a little bit of a slow start.
0: Yeah, I do think it'll pick up. That weekend, by the way, that you're referring to includes Texas, Florida, Georgia, Auburn, you know, the rivalry history there. BYU, Notre Dame, currently both in the top 10. Tennessee, Alabama, of course, is that third Saturday in October, so that'll be one of the biggest matchups. Indiana and Ohio State, maybe the top two teams in the Big Ten play that weekend. Mississippi State and Kamario Taylor against LSU, and several other big matchups. That's going to be a great Saturday of college football.
2: Yep. So

0: I think they'll make it up that week. So as a college football fan, I understand being turned off a little bit versus how the sport was 5 years ago, especially if they keep talking about 2014 playoff. Like, ugh, yuck, nobody wants to see that. But when you have these matchups that are in store for us in the near future, it's going to be hard not to watch those. Those are heck of a matchups.
1: Yeah, we head into the month of October. Great football month coming up. Great sports month coming up. And coming up next, Chris Lowe on 3.com joins us thanks to Dead End Barbecue. We have 90 minutes to go. We're halfway home on today's show. Thank you for being with us. Thank you for interacting with us as we continue on Josh and Swain.
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15: A better life with Dr. Sanjay Gupta.
16: Vaping is often thought of as the safer choice over traditional cigarettes. But safer doesn't mean safe. New study out of Australia suggests nicotine e-cigarettes may raise the risk of certain cancers. That vapor isn't just harmless water. It contains chemicals that could damage your cells, even your DNA. I know a lot of people look to vaping to quit cigarettes, but here's the catch. E-cigarettes aren't actually approved to help you quit, and a lot of people end up trading one nicotine habit for another. Now, if you want to kick the habit, reach for things that are proven to work. Nicotine patches, gum, lozenges. If you're still having trouble, talk to your doctor about some prescription medications that might increase your odds of success. Nicotine is one of the most addictive drugs out there, no matter what form it might come in. I'm Dr. Sanjay Gupta, helping you live a better life.
17: We're continuing to heat things up out ahead of more widespread rainfall returning by the weekend. So for Thursday and Friday afternoon, highs will climb into the mid to upper 80s, but it will be a bit more humid. Now Friday late in the day, we'll start to bring in a few isolated to scattered showers and storms, increasing by the weekend. In the WVLT First Alert Weather Center, I'm meteorologist Sydney Sullivan.
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0: This is Josh and Swain. Thanks for being with us, presented by Junk Beyond. We have another hour and a half to go on the show. Jason Swain is here, VFL, former Tennessee wide receiver and Vol Network football analyst. I'm Josh Ward, and we go to the Stanley Fencing and Gates hotline to say hello to Chris Lowe of On3.com, covering the world of college football. And this past Saturday was covering Tennessee and Texas at Neyland Stadium. Every week, Chris joins us thanks to Dead End Barbecue. 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Chris, thank you for the time, as always. What did you make of what you saw this past Saturday, the good that stood out with what Tennessee did to make it a competitive game all the way to the very end? Also, the concerns that maybe you had coming out of the game with how Tennessee played?
1: The good outweighs the bad. I know that sometimes, you know, after the fact, when you get on message boards and talk shows and you're out and about in your neighborhood, it's the bad that people want to talk about. To me, the fact that Tennessee didn't play that great on offense, or playing a true freshman quarterback, didn't protect, but yet had a chance to potentially beat the number one team in the country, gives you, I think, hope going forward. Now, yeah, they're concerned. They got to play better on offense. Brandon is, I think, as he continues to grow, he'll see better. He'll see the field better. He'll get rid of the ball better, but they've got to protect him. I mean, I don't know what the percentage was, but they sacked him 10 times. Was he responsible for some of those? Yeah. But so was what was essentially a jailbreak up front. Now, it gets harder. Here are my two biggest concerns going forward is for Tennessee is Wendell Moy's out for the year. He was their best offensive lineman. He really was. Certainly their best interior guy. You saw what happened after he left. Now, there's another – they got another guy that's banged up. So how do they shift around? I think they've got a guy – at least one guy playing tackle who's better to guard. So how do they get that sorted out up front offensively would be one concern. My second concern, and maybe the biggest, is Brandon going to be able to stay healthy the entire year? He cannot get hit as much as he did Saturday and make it through the season. I mean, he was wincing in pain. I was on the field for the last 4 minutes of the game. He was squatting down, wincing in pain, took a big shot on his shoulder. I know he's not on the injury list, but he got beat up pretty good. And they're going to continue to play good defenses. Auburn's defense is pretty solid. So that is my greatest concern coming out of the game is, you know, can they keep them healthy? Defensively, I think they're good enough and will continue to grow, but they'll have a chance to be in most football games. But all in all, that's the first real team they had played, and they had the ball with a minute to play with a chance to tie it against the number one team in the country.
2: Which coach do you think has the most pressure on them to win this game, Josh Heupel or Alex Golish?
1: I would say Josh, because he's further along in his career. You know, they're both obviously tied to each other. Alex having coached under Josh at Tennessee. So, you know, Alex, you know, he's going to get a little bit more rope, I would think, Swain, you know, with him in his first year. Neither team, I think both teams have a lot of questions that have to still be answered this year. And both teams have to grow. But I would say Josh, simply because he's further into his tenure. And you know what the narrative is going to be. If they lose at home and he loses to his former understudy, then how do you think that's going to go on your show next week?
0: Not positively.
2: Well, we're going to bring you on. We're going to bring you on next week every day to deal with it with us.
1: No, that's why you guys get paid big money. You don't need me for that. But all this said, I think Tennessee's a better football team than Auburn. I really do. Now, Auburn has not been able to protect behind Brown. He's thrown 6 touchdowns and 5 picks. He's a big guy, and I bet you they run him a lot in this game. And he's tough to tackle, but they have not been real efficient throwing the football. Defensively, I thought they'd be pretty good. Now, they gave up a lot of points to Florida, but I still think defensively this will be the second-best defense Tennessee's faced this year, certainly behind Texas. So they're going to have to play more efficiently. You know, the thing that jumps out at me about this offense is I went and looked this up Monday. I think they're tied for 90-something nationally in explosive pass plays. I think is it 9 passes they've thrown this year for 20 yards or longer? You know, that's got to get – they got to improve there. That to me is as big a factor as anything. This offense is going to start scoring more points against teams that count. Yeah, they score points, and they've run the football against teams that had no chance of stopping them. But now as they get into the teeth of their SEC schedule to open up some of those things, they've got to throw the ball down the field better.
0: Chris Lowe is with us on 3.com covering college football. He joins us every week thanks to Dead End Barbecue. Looking around the league, what do you make of the Florida Gators? 4-0, what they did to Ole Miss this past week, and now they go to Missouri this upcoming Saturday. So turnaround, big road game against the top 25 team. But John Summerall, year one, what do you make of what you've seen there so far?
1: Well, that's a dangerous game for the Gators. This game to me is a lot like the game was for Ole Miss last week against Florida. I thought Florida would win the game. I'm not that convinced that Missouri won this game, but Florida better play well. I think this is a game that you look at that you're going to have a lot of these games, Josh, in the SEC like this year, where a team's a big game and they go on the road. So this got danger written on it for Florida. All that said, I'm not surprised that Florida is much improved. I thought they would be under Jason Swain's former teammate, who said, by the way, Swain was not – I talked to him this week. He said Swain was not a very good practicer. Took a lot of days off. Just want to throw that out there. but I did think they would be better, and he's clearly pumped energy into his team. And, you know, the big misconception about Florida was that they were not talented. Listen, for all Billy Napier didn't do, he recruited good players. They had a lot of 4- and 5-star guys on that roster, and then when you supplement that with one of the better play callers in the country, bring Buster Faulkner in. He brings his quarterback in with him, Aaron Filo, with a receiving core that I thought even before the season, and they're getting healthier, was really good. So I think this Florida team, and I thought this back in August, was maybe a dark horse to be a playoff team. If they're going to make the playoff and be a playoff team, this is a game they got to win on the road against Missouri.
2: Practice? Practice? We talking about practice? Come on, man.
1: If we got to get somehow Beamer and Allen Iverson together and sort of recreate that that iconic press conference.
2: Well, Beamer a couple of years ago had that that skit where he's dancing in the video and the music going.
0: Sunglasses, backwards hat.
1: If he doesn't make it, which I don't know that he is, there's going to be a lot of his viral clips that that hang around forever.
2: Yeah, I don't think he's in a mood to make any viral clips right now, even though he just made a viral clip, and then I don't think he meant to do it. But kudos to him for at least standing up and suspending Dylan Stewart and making sure that he's held accountable. So if he's going to get fired, at least he's, I think, helping Stewart understand that, you know, his actions come with punishment if he doesn't live up to a certain standard. So I give him credit for that.
1: Yeah, he had to. That's the only decision. He's in a tough spot. You're right. He's fighting for his job, and you got one of your most talented players acting like an idiot. You got to do that. If you don't, I mean, you listen, man, you've been in this locker room, Swain. What happens to your locker room? Maybe you're already headed in that direction. But, no, I think in this era, you guys tell me if you think differently. I think fans, donors, boosters, maybe even some of the media have less tolerance for stuff like that when guys are making millions of dollars. They have less tolerance for it. They just do. And I get that. And the same for coaches. Coaches are making tons of money. But when you sort of quit like that, you are not doing what you're supposed to do. You want to just stand by yourself on the sideline. You slug a guy in the end zone. Or you pretend to relieve yourself on the field in front of $100,000+ or grab your crotch and act like you're smelling your hand. I mean, that's just idiotic, man. And you're talking about suspending these guys. You know what? Don't suspend them. Find the you-know-what out of them, because you can do that now. Find them, man. Hit them where it hurts. And I think if you talk, and I've heard from a lot of people, that people are sick of that kind of stuff when we're in an era of football, when people are getting paid. And, again, I'm not just saying the players, coaches too. You go back to Beamer. Beamer's in his sixth year. This program should be further along. And I'm sure if Tennessee doesn't go on to have a good season, which I think Tennessee's going to be okay. I think they'll get better. But you're going to hear that same narrative about Josh Heupel. You know, that if you're paying guys $8, $9, $10, $12 million a year, then people are going to want returns very quickly. And I think the same thing goes for the players. Just conducting yourself, hey, it's an emotional, tough game. We get that. I don't mind celebrating. Celebrate your teammates, do choreographed dances, you know, but the vulgar, crude stuff, I can do without that.
2: How many teams and programs do you think has Florida's offense coordinator Buster Faulkner at the top of their head coaching search list?
1: I would say he is at the top of guys that aren't head coaches, city head coaches. Of the coordinators that are out there in college football, he would be right there at the top. And Florida going to have a hard time hanging on to him because people will come after him. And, you know, the ADs, money people, they want offensive guys, guys that can call plays, guys who have a proven track record of doing that. So, yeah, he'll be among, if not the hottest commodity in the coaching carousel.
0: Chris Lowe on three with us. Thanks to Dead End Barbecue. Chris, are we getting closer to a 24-team college football playoff?
1: Yeah, I've thought now since in the last year that 24 was the number. I don't like it personally. You know, they haven't asked me. They haven't called and asked me. I don't like it, but I think that's where we're headed. I'd be shocked if it's not 24 and 27. But the only good thing that I really like out of it is I think two things. Number one, I think we'll get more teams like Ohio State and Texas playing a non-conference. And we're going to see two whole rounds of on-campus games, the first round and then the second round. Probably looking at the top eight seed getting byes. Probably looking at an off weekend, that first Saturday in December when the conference championship games used to be played. Those will go away. And then you'll play, after that, you'll play the teams that don't get byes. You'd have to win five games, which is a ton. Think about that. That's a lot of football games to play. I think it's too long. The thing I hate the most about it is you mentioned Ohio State, Texas again. So if we're in a 24-team playoff this year, that game means really nothing. It means nothing. It's almost like it's got, and not to rag on the NCAA basketball tournament because I love it, but don't you guys think it has more of an NCAA basketball feel to it than a football playoff?
2: Yeah, 100%, man. Yeah, 100%. Which team and program do you think Lincoln Riley will be the offensive coordinator of next year?
1: Maybe Florida, if Buster Faulkner gets a head job.
2: That's a good point.
1: But, hey, they better come up with some cash, brother, because $70 million, even at SC, they paid Gary Patterson a ton to come in there. You're going to have to pay $10 million to get a new coach. Whoever you get's probably got a big buyout. People forget about that. You may be looking at close to $100 million, which I know you – and I know your contract with the Vol Network is up there, maybe not $100 million, but that's a lot of coin. That's a lot of coin.
2: Well, Snoop Dogg and Will Ferrell can take care of it. They're big SC fans, right?
1: Yeah, well, we'll see. But that's still a lot of money, even in today's era of monopoly money. At some point, though, there's a breaking point. At some point, there's just no way that you can continue to pay and be this fiscally irresponsible. And we can point fingers all we want. I still say the presidents and the chancellors get off easy because they're the ones signing off on these dumb contracts. They're the ones that are looking at these buyouts for 16, 17, 80 million and said, okay, let's go do it. They don't have, nobody's twisting their arm, or holding a gun to their head. So at some point, the presidents and chancellors have to be held accountable.
2: Yeah.
0: Chris Lowe, he's covering what's going on in college football. Where are you this weekend, Chris?
1: I am in Stark, Vegas to see the battle of the two best, I think the two best young quarterbacks in college football. I don't see two better. And Keelan Russell and Kamario Taylor, both true sophomores, both have lit it up to this point, and I think both are going to be rich young men when it's all said and done. I'm sort of in that I'm tired of mode today. I'm tired of hearing, whether it's Nick Saban or other in the media, that Kamario Taylor's leaving. He's going to go somewhere else and take a paycheck. Listen, I spent a lot of time with him and his family back in August when I did a big piece on him. That kid is a Mississippi kid. He grew up 30 minutes from Starkville. He went to just about every game. Why not celebrate the fact in this era of mercenaries, players and coaches, that you got a kid who's where he wants to be? He likes it there. That's home. He wants to build something. He wants to build a legacy at Mississippi State. Quit talking about where he's going to be next year. I mean, you guys, I'm tired of hearing that.
0: Yeah, it is funny. Yeah. So many people complain about, well, players are just going to up and leave after 1 year. And many of them are the same people asking, so where is he going to go play next year? Now, one of those people, Chris, I should tell you that's responsible for this is named Jason Swain, because Mississippi State is on the schedule for Tennessee, and Swain is very eager for Miami to come calling, so Mississippi State doesn't have Kamario Taylor when they come to town next year.
1: So Dwayne's always got some agenda like that. You know? I mean, again, you know, he's got probably clauses in his contract or incentives where if he can somehow finagle with some of this, you know, on your show or on the Vol Network, getting players to go elsewhere, that he gets more money. I mean, he's smart. Let's say Jimmy Sexton's his agent, so I guarantee you he's got every bit of those kind of things written into his contract.
2: I wish he was my agent. And let me make one correction, Chris, before you go. It's Starkville or Starkville. It ain't Stark Vegas.
1: It's gotten better, Swain. An old guy like me who went there for the first time in 91, it might as well be Manhattan now compared to what it used to be.
2: Well, I was there last year. It ain't Stark Vegas. I think it's the reason why Kalen DeBoer is taking his Alabama team the morning of the game instead of going the night before. I think there's a reason there, Chris.
1: Well, there's nowhere to stay. You got to stay in Columbus, Mississippi.
2: That's why they Stark Vegas.
1: Yeah, 30 minutes away, and the only good hotel in town, Mississippi State, stays there before the night. So, you know, plus it's only like an hour and 5 minute drive. I mean, listen. You talk about fiscal. Don't get me started again. Fiscal responsibility. You got teams that have a 3-hour bus ride. One of them is your alma mater, who flew to Atlanta, for Christ's sakes. So it's I don't want to hear ADs and presidents talking about we don't have this money, we don't have that, we got to find ways to generate money. How about being a little bit more responsible in the way you appropriate money?
0: I love it.
2: How about you call them Starkville and not Stark Vegas? How about that? How about you do that,
1: all right,
2: Chris Lowe?
1: Starkville, Mississippi.
0: You got Stark Vegas, Knox Vegas, Las Vegas. It's a debate between two men who are both known as Hollywood Swain and Hollywood Chris Lowe right here. And he joins us each week thanks to Dead End Barbecue on Sutherland Avenue. Everybody will agree with this. You stop in at Dead End, you're going to enjoy a great meal. 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Safe travels to Starkville this weekend, Chris. We appreciate it. We'll talk to you again next week.
1: Hey, I always look forward to it, guys. Take care.
0: Thanks, Chris. Chris Lowe on three with us here on the Stanley Fencing and Gates Hotline as we continue on Josh and Swain.
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0: This is Josh and Swain. Thanks for being with us. Alongside Jason Swain, I'm Josh Ward. 8 o'clock tonight, Braves-Phillies. 8:15 tonight, Steelers-Browns in the NFL. That'll be on Prime Video.
1: Yuck.
0: Aaron Rodgers against Deshaun Watson. Interesting Thursday night matchup there.
1: Hey, football is football.
0: Yes, sir.
1: But that is a yucky, yucky matchup, though. Are you nervous?
0: As a Braves fan?
1: Yeah. You nervous over there? You good?
0: All good.
1: You got lemon booty?
0: Nothing to be worried about here. Hey, you go play with you play the game, you live with the result. And if you happen to be in a large in-law family group chat that is made up of 75% Philly fans,
1: Ooh. You
0: prepare to exit the chat if possible. Got to figure out how to do that.
1: Well, I don't
0: want to be in there if the Braves lose this game.
1: Well, I'm pretty sure there are some family members who have Androids, and I'm sure you're stuck.
0: You're stuck.
1: You're stuck. So let's just hope that the Braves win, man. I want you to be able to walk around with your chest out at the next holiday.
0: We're still
1: Chin
0: hoping.
1: Dig.
0: You've done your part. We predicted a Josh and Swain World Series, Braves-White Sox.
1: You're right. I did my part. You're right.
0: Yep. It's up to me.
1: We're playing the Guardians next, and if the Braves win, you guys will play the Dodgers next. Why are you quiet? You okay?
0: Well, I've got an internal 3-2-1, 1-2-3. What the heck is bothering me?
1: Oh, you'll be all right, man.
0: You know what? Hey, to be the best, you got to beat the best.
1: You just said it, man. You just go play the game, right? That's what you just said.
0: Go play the game, live with the results.
1: That's right.
0: Yeah, we attack every day that way. Host the show, live with the reaction.
1: That's what we do.
0: We try to. Thursday night football as well in high school football on 99.1. We'll have Anderson County and Gibbs for you. And over on News Talk, Joel Silverberg, Chris Hughes, and Brian Tatum. We'll have Farragut-Hardin Valley for you. So, big night of high school football with everything else going on in the sports world as well.

0: You okay, Josh? You nervous about Heart Valley? Because Heart Valley good now, man.
1: Hey, shout out to everybody that's playing tonight. But sure, Braves and Admirals, bring it home.
0: Never in doubt.
1: Nothing to worry about on either side. Just go play the game, live with the results. That is the. It's October 1st. It's start of a new month. Start of the fourth quarter of the year. Time to close out 2026 strong. Favorite, I know people have differing opinions, perfectly fine. My favorite sports month of the year. So we're in that final stretch of high school football, so you get to the postseason there. We're getting closer to basketball starting up. Hockey has started. Then you have football, which has kind of gone through that teams working themselves out phase of the year in college and the NFL, and it really starts to get going. Plus other sports that are in action. This is a beautiful time. Did I mention baseball playoffs? So that's a huge part of October. I love this month in sports.
0: All right, Joshua. Let's see if we can make it happen, man. I'm for your Braves to win, man, so my prediction can stay true.
1: Atval wants to know, will Josh stay up for the whole Braves-Phillies game, or will it be a surprise in the morning? And we can do this.
0: No, you can't. You're not going to make it. This is a baseball game starting in the evening. When does it start?
1: It starts at 8 o'clock. We didn't know until this morning because we hadn't seen what happened with the Cubs and the Padres last night.
0: No chance. You'll find out the result when you wake up, maybe in the middle of the night or in the morning. No chance you make it the whole way. No chance.
1: Two more texts. Heath says, Josh, we swept the Dodgers earlier this year. Chop on. That's the right attitude. While Chip says, just hurry up and get it over with. Braves pee right down their leg majority of the postseason. Chip's felt it before.
0: I don't think I like Chip's tone, man. He's been a mega Brave.
1: I'll finish the hour with this one. You'll like this, Wayne. Ashton says the Vols win 42-20 on Saturday. Faison 15 of 21, 250-plus passing yards with 2-3 touchdown passes. All right, Ashton. We have another hour to talk about it here on today's show with you until 3 o'clock. We are presented by Junk Be Gone on Josh and Swain.
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1: The Chicago White Sox have advanced to the American League Division Series against the Cleveland Guardians. The Sox beat the Astros 7-3 and take the best of three wildcard series last night. The White Sox had three straight 100-loss seasons before this year. The dream season continues for Chicago's South Side team. The ALDS starts Saturday in Cleveland. I'm Chris Fleck.
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0: Welcome in hour number three of Josh and Swain. Thank you for being with us. Tennessee and Auburn on Saturday, Jason Swain. 3:30 kickoff at Neyland Stadium. This is a big one. Vols try to get their first SEC win, try to bounce back from this past Saturday's loss. A close one against the number one team in the country in Texas. Tennessee will be without Wendell Moy Jr., it looks like, for the rest of the season. And that is a tough loss at the guard position. Sham Umaroff listed as questionable last night in the first availability report of the week. Running back Javon Gordon listed as doubtful. Auburn comes in 1-1 in SEC play, a home loss against Florida, and then this past weekend beat Vanderbilt 21-15. Swain, it's also a head coaching matchup between Josh Heupel and Alex Golish, who is the offensive coordinator at UT in 2021 and 2022. And I saw Hendon Hooker had some comments just looking at the differences of Josh Heupel and Alex Golish, as Golish was the OC for Hooker's two seasons in Knoxville, and 22, of course, was a spectacular year for Tennessee's offense, Tennessee's football team, and then what Hendon did individually. And speaking to AL.com, Hendon described Heupel as more laid back and Golish being the one that would explode on you. He said, quote, Heupel is very laid back. He's going to talk to you in this tone of voice, but Golish is going to explode on you. It's good cop, bad cop. That's a great way to put it.
1: That's exactly what it is. And I think that's why Derek Owens was brought in to try to be, you know, more of what Golish was. But I still think that's a hard dynamic. I mean, offensively, you still got to have someone that's the butt kicker that is demanding. I mean, you really got like two coaches, I think, on the offense side of football that is a close to Golish. I think that is Sims, and I think that is Kelsey Pope. I think everyone else's personality is pretty laid back. So, but that's the dynamic, and I think that's why Golish was really successful here.
0: You said it. Everybody recognizes it. Tennessee's got to win this game. Not just because of this game. You don't want to be 0-2 in the SEC. You don't want what happened this past weekend, where you can find positives out of it, to turn into what would be a negative for everybody if Tennessee loses on Saturday to Auburn and Alex Golish and the other coaches. I mean, there's Tim Banks. There's that part of it with him working with the defense. And Ernest Thomas, who's a part of the staff, he's on that defense. You have a former player connection on the staff. So you can add that into it. But if Tennessee's 0-2 and they've lost Auburn, that also probably means some things went very wrong in the game, which would create more concerns about what happens next.
1: Yeah, man, you cannot lose this game at all. I mean, this team Auburn has is, I'm sure their buy-in is high right now under Golish, but they're not as talented as Tennessee. Tennessee has several guys who will play on Sundays on this defense in the front seven. Auburn, you know, we've been talking about Tennessee's offensive line and, you know, Wendell Moy being out for the season. But, dude, they got just as much as questions, if not worse, than Tennessee. I mean, they can't protect Byron Brown in the pocket. And they don't have the guys on the outside that Tennessee has. I mean, I know they got a couple dudes that have caught a lot of balls, screen passes, things like that, at the top of the league or the top five, six in the league in receptions. But they don't have a receiver better than Staley. They don't have a receiver better than Mike Matthews. And so they have been forced to throw those quick passes because they can't protect their quarterback. So who can protect the ball? Who can handle the pressure in the passing game the most? Which quarterback can prevent turning the ball over? That's going to be, I think, a key in this football game. But they got issues too, man. They got issues as well.
0: The stat Chris Lowe mentioned last hour when he joined us, Tennessee with only 9 pass plays of 20 or more yards this season. Only Texas A&M is worse in the SEC. Tennessee and Texas each have 9 after having played each other this past weekend. That's it. That's at the bottom of the SEC. So Tennessee tied with Texas for 14th in the league in pass plays of 20 plus yards this season.
1: Yeah, you got to push the ball down the field, and you don't have to throw 50, 60 yards, man. I mean, get Mike Matthews on the run, get him the ball. I mean, he can take a 10-yard pass and go pick up an extra 15, and there's your explosive play. It doesn't have to be a throw where the ball travels in the air 30 yards or 25 yards. So I think that puts pressure on our guys at the receiver to catch the ball and make some dudes miss and go pick up some yak yardage. I mean, certainly you want more opportunities. You want to be able to catch the ball down the field. But, man, here's a great chance to show your run after catch ability. So that will help the numbers out a lot, too.
0: Aaron said, hope the Texas loss is not a spiraling point like the Georgia loss was last year. Yeah, that's one thing you want to avoid. The games were different in how they played out. Tennessee-Georgia last year was very high scoring. This past week was a defensive battle. But we ended up talking about, as we just everybody, talked about that Georgia game the rest of the season. And we never saw Tennessee, I don't think, show what it was capable of the rest of the way like it did against Georgia. You don't want the same conversation to happen this year.
1: Yeah, that was the peak.
0: Yeah.
1: Like, the best we played last year was in a loss. We never played to that point again. We never saw complementary football play to that level. We never saw the offense play to that level. We never saw the defense play at that level. We just didn't see it. And that's I won't say the fear, but that's what you don't want to happen this year, is for us to be looking back at the Texas game saying, man, that was the best that this defense played, or that was the best that this team played together. Obviously, it'd be hard to imagine that the offense could play any worse than they played against Texas. But, like, as a team, you don't want to say, hey, man, that was the best this team played was against Texas. So that's why you got to continue to go to work each and every day. You got to learn from the mistakes that happened in the Texas game, but you got to move forward, push forward, and try to flush it the best way you can. And I'm positive that the players have done it after one loss. Now, when you start stringing together a couple losses and you lose the teams that you know you're better than, then that becomes harder. But that shouldn't be a problem after losing to a team as talented as Texas, man.
0: By the way, Swain, the team with the most explosive pass plays, if you go 20-plus yards, that's Mississippi State with Kamario Taylor, then LSU, and then Alabama, Florida, and Missouri, the top five.
1: Is that in the country or in the league?
0: Sorry, that's the SEC.
1: Okay.
0: Yeah.
1: It's great to know, Josh. Thanks for updating us, man. You always bring the facts, Josh. Don't know what we'll do without you. Thanks a lot.
0: Oh, you're welcome.
1: Thanks. Where's Tennessee ranked? You say again?
0: In the SEC or nationally?
1: Let's say SEC, you know, middle of the pack. Middle of the pack, right?
0: Well, they are in the middle, but the bottom part of that middle. Tennessee is tied for 14th with Texas.
1: How many teams in the league?
0: There's 16. They've expanded.
1: We tied with who?
0: Texas, number one team in the country.
1: Oh, okay. That's better. I guess you can feel better about that. I mean, I guess.
0: Yep. Nationally.
1: You know what, Josh? I don't really need to know the national numbers.
0: Okay.
1: Yeah. But, I mean, you know, tell the listeners. I'll plug my ears. I'll put my thumb in my ear, and I won't listen. But you can tell listeners. I'm sure they will want to know.
0: Okay. For the listening audience, national ranking of 20-plus pass yards, Tennessee, as I mentioned, is tied with Texas. Tennessee and Texas are tied with schools such as Clemson, Cincinnati, Buffalo, Ball State, and Sacramento State for 108th. You can unplug, Swain. I told the audience.
1: Okay. Well, so, as you were saying, we're 14th in the league. And we got to get better there.
0: 14th in the deepest conference in the country.
1: Yep. Mm-hmm. Which has to be like, you know, 15th nationally. Right?
0: Yeah, you know, you adjust for conference inflation. although three of the games have been against Kennesaw State, Furman, and Georgia Tech. You ready for a pause? You ready for a break? And we'll come back and shift topics. You want to do that?
1: Where's that sports animal lager? We got some of that laying around so I can take a couple chugs of.
0: Swain's going to crack one open and we'll come back. Zuul Beer, you can stop by and enjoy if you need to, or regroup if you need to, ahead of the game this upcoming Saturday. Brandon asked, would Swain approve of revisiting Interrupting Josh to Interrupting with the Stone Cold Facts, Josh?
1: Yeah, sure.
0: 865-896-9900 if you would like to join us. 45 minutes to go on today's show. Where were you 10 years ago today? We will ask that question when we come back. Jason Swain is right here. He's a VFL and former Tennessee wide receiver. I'm Josh Ward as we continue on Josh and Swain.
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1: Fair, honest sports conversation from two guys that define credibility.

0: This is Josh and Swain. 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Jason Swain is here, a VFL and former Tennessee wide receiver. And Swain, 10 years ago today, a popular Tennessee wide receiver just like yourself, Juwan Jennings. He went up high. He went up above Georgia defenders. And he caught a Hail Mary pass from Josh Dobbs for Tennessee to win on the road in Athens, Georgia. That was 10 years ago today. Probably a reminder of how fast time can go by. 10 years ago today, the pass from Josh Dobbs, the Dobbs nail boot to Juwan Jennings for the Vols to win in Athens.
1: Was that the last time we beat Georgia?
0: Swain, I'm not sure how much fans asked for additional facts to the conversation, but yes, that is the last time Tennessee beat Georgia 10 years ago today.
1: Well, that's the downside of bringing that up. It was such a great play. It was so awesome, but it is a reminder that it's been a while since we beat the Georgia Bulldogs. That's all. That's all I'm saying. I saw your tweet today, Josh. I saw your tweet. I didn't know whether to block you or like the tweet. I didn't know.
0: It's a great memory for fans.
1: It is, but it made me think about last year's game against Georgia, too.
0: Yeah.
1: It's like James. I saw James Woodhoyd over the weekend. It was Kennesaw State. Mm-hmm. So I saw James Woodhoyd, Kennesaw State, with his son on the field before the game. And the first thing I thought about when I saw him, as I every time we play Florida, before we actually beat Florida, James Woodhoyt was questioned about his kick to beat Florida. And at some point, he got tired of doing the same interviews because he just wanted to see Tennessee beat Florida. Well, I'm that way every time we see the Juwan Jennings Hail Mary catch. Because it's a reminder that we haven't beaten Georgia. That's all. And I can't wait to be able to beat Georgia because then it's going to make the Juwan Jennings Hail Mary catch, it's going to make it easier to watch. It's just hard to watch right now. That's all. Because it's a reminder.
0: I understand.
1: Does that make sense?
0: Sure. Well, the only thing left to do, I guess,
1: I just want to beat Georgia for
0: Tennessee to go to Athens and win next year.
1: I just want to beat Georgia, man. That's what I want to do. But it was a great game. It was an awesome answer by our offense, you know, after giving up the same type of play on the other side versus cover two, which I don't understand how that happened. But we were able to come back and win that game, and it was amazing, man. Winning in Athens is something that a lot of teams are not able to do today. And I can sit here and say that I'm one of the few SEC football players that was able to do that because Georgia is a great football program, great players, great tradition, and it's hard to win down there. I'm glad I was able to do it. So I know how it feels, and I'm happy for those guys. And that's a memory that no one will be able to take away from them.
0: Yeah, another thing that I think means a lot to fans to see and remember that play and that win down in Athens is you see all these Bulldogs that are up above Juwan and he has gone up in front of them to catch the pass. A number of great images came out of that. Atvol sent us a photo that his brother, brother-in-law got because he had a press pass. So he has a shot from the side. I think you've seen a lot of images from behind the play as Juwan is going up right before he catches the football. I think it's one of those plays that fans remember where they were. Now, there is the unfortunate part that you add to it, Swain, of, man, that was 10 years ago. Like, the first text we got was, I was a junior in high school. Well, you're well past that. You're probably approaching 30 now, I guess, at this point. But 10 years ago today, Josh Dobbs to Juwan Jennings. Maybe this makes you feel better. They're both still in the league, Swain. It's not that much time has passed by.
1: Why did that person feel the need to send that text?
0: About being a junior in high school?
1: We didn't need that text. We did not need that. We did not ask for that level of context. We don't need that. We don't need that. You're making us feel bad there. No, I'm kidding. Juwan's still playing, playing for the wrong team, but he is playing. And Dobbs is, you know, put his smarts to use up there.
0: Did you see that
1: with
0: clip?
1: Yeah, I saw that clip.
0: It's gone viral as...
1: I saw that clip.
0: Yeah, hey, there's the difference. Cal Berkeley is supposed to have great education, right? But Jared Goff talking
1: right.
0: about, hey, we got to get you a headset where the mic's on the other side, and the coach is saying, yeah, we'll work on that. And then Dobbs, we have these headsets that we use. And Dobbs just grabs it and shows him, you know, you can just flip the mic and turn the headset
1: that's
0: around.
1: That's it.
0: That's all you got to do. That would, hey.
1: That's all you got to do. That's it.
0: That's why he's the pastor now.
1: That's it. It's that simple. Astro Dobbs, he is brilliant.
0: That he is. There's, and you mentioned it, but there's also the incredible part about that play and that finish against Georgia is Tennessee fans just a moment before felt like they had their hearts ripped out by Georgia on that
1: mm-hmm.
0: long pass down
1: mm-hmm.
0: the sideline to mm-hmm. Riley Ridley catches the touchdown.
1: Yep.
0: And I shared the videos you mentioned on Twitter, and a lot of people have seen it and some have commented, and there are a few comments that say, that's a great play, but that's not a Hail Mary. He just threw a touchdown down the left sideline. Obviously not watching all the way through. They see the Georgia play, which is an incredible toss for them to think, hey, we've just stolen it from Tennessee, and for Tennessee to turn around and get back into a position so quickly to be able to score is pretty incredible.
1: Yeah, it's pretty incredible, man. I just...
0: You also, the CBS broadcast catches the celebration of Butch Jones going to one knee.
1: Oh, gosh. Josh, he played off tripping. That's all he did. It's someone who used to trip back when...
0: Somebody who's been in that position before.
1: Well, when you hit a crazy growth spurt mm-hmm. and like... Like, I was wearing a size 13 when I was 13, okay, shoes, and 12 when I was 12. And when you got big old feet, sometimes you trip, right? And when you're in middle school, man, you got to look cool when you trip. As someone who perfected the trip and layup move, I know what a trip looks like when you try to play it off. And that's what Butch Jones did. He tried to play off tripping, and it was funny, and we've all been there before, but it was hilarious. It was really, really hilarious, and I just, as cool of a play that was, all it is fuel for Georgia fans to say, oh, look at him, look at him, look at him celebrating the last time they beat Georgia, look at him, look how pathetic they look. That's what I hate about that video clip, man. It just gives them fuel. I love the clip, but I just hate what it brings out in Georgia fans. That's all I'm saying.
0: It is.
1: You know I ain't lying, Josh.
0: I know
1: I'm right.
0: I know you're not. I know it is not just a game.
1: Look at those Vol fans, man. They living in the past. Living in the past. Look at them. Look at them living in the past. Oh, I can't stand hearing that.
0: Yeah, we have RT Tyler in the text box. Won't tell you what he's saying.
1: We
0: do have one person who's trying to give me some credit. Compassionate Josh in this segment. I've played different roles. In this case, compassionate Josh. Enjoy it, Tennessee fans. Enjoy those memories and those moments. Hey, can I do one more shout-out for how that game finished? Because what we all talk about is Dobbs to Jennings, obviously,
1: yeah.
0: Right?
1: Yeah.
0: Georgia had the unsportsmanlike penalty, and then on the kickoff with where they were, Evan Berry, we talk about him all the time, the difference that a returner can make. He returned it, I think, 20 yards or so to get into that position set up a Hail Mary toss from
1: That's
0: Josh
1: right.
0: Dobbs.
1: Evan Berry. I was waiting for an opening to say that.
0: See, the whole segment was worth it, Swain, to get to that point.
1: I was waiting to get to that. Evan Berry. We got to bring that back, man. Where's Ronaldo? We got to bring that back.
0: Swiper Boy.
1: We got to get Swiper Boy and Sterl together for a remix of some sorts. Or maybe a new song. I don't know. But Swiper Boy is a Tennessee treasure. And you know Sterile, I mean, no contact is needed.
0: Sure.
1: Sterile is sterile. Yeah.
0: Bruce said, let's discuss the 85 Vols.
1: I'm cool with that.
0: Because, yeah, 85 I mean, we're not, Vols, we're not, 98 Vols, these are the greatest of memories.
1: Yeah, we're not going to play Miami. I mean, unless we play in the playoffs. So that's okay. But I'm talking about the Georgia fans. It's kind of like the Bama fans for a while, too. You know, we still had we got a little home streak against them. But it's those fans that we haven't been able to beat recently. Whenever there's a video celebrating beating them, oh, man, it gives those guys a green light.
0: Remember the 1980 jokes?
1: That was fun, wasn't it?
0: They were fun.
1: They were fun.
0: They are in the past.
1: They are in the past. After they won their first championship and then they won their second and then, you know, went on a streak against us, you don't hear anything about those 1980 jokes. Those were fun days right there. Because that was the big Joker card, man. That was stop a Georgia fan in their tracks. They could be talking about beating you. They could be talking about the 0-1 game. They could be talking about these players going to the league and this and that. And then you say 1980, woo, crickets. Not anymore. Don't worry. These things, they go in cycles. We'll have our
0: That's
1: day.
0: Right. Yeah, cycle through.
1: Yeah, we'll have our day. It's all good.
0: We will have another segment. Swain, I apologize for this one.
1: No. It's good, man. It's good. You can't help that I am the way I am. It's not your fault, man. This is a character flaw of mine, I guess. It's all good. It's all good, man. I just don't like opposing fans trash talking. I don't like giving them any ammunition. That's all.
0: We'll work through it together here on Josh and Swain. How about that?
1: The Wii Fence.
0: I got your back.
1: Okay, let's just stay with that.
0: Everybody's got their back.
1: No.
0: We'll come back here. 865-896-9900 if you'd like to join us. We have an attaboy to hand out coming up. We'll be with you until 3 o'clock right here on Josh and Swain.
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0: get to keep the sunshine around for one more day as those afternoon highs climb back into the mid to upper 80s, but feeling a bit more humid. Now moving into Friday, starting out nice and dry before isolated showers become a bit more widespread, heading on into late in the day Friday, but especially moving into the weekend. In the WVLT First Alert Weather Center, I'm meteorologist Sydney Sullivan.
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0: Thank you for being with us on Josh and Swain. We're going to hand out an attaboy coming up in just a moment. We thank you for being with us. We always look forward to the interaction at 865-896-9900. Chris called in with the question. I'll be paraphrasing, I believe, but he was asking about Faison Brandon. Swain, we know that Faison has not thrown an interception yet. Do you think being a little more aggressive, you've talked about, hey, letting it rip at times, but being aggressive, at some point a mistake is going to be made. At some point he's going to throw an interception. But getting through that, can that be good for him, that mistakes are going to be made, but giving your playmakers a chance to go make plays can help him and get him to loosen up a little bit in how he attacks in the passing game?
1: Yeah, I mean, there's, you know, calculated risk that you take. You know, it's third down and, you know, long. You know, you're at midfield and you want to give your receiver opportunity to go catch a deep ball and it gets picked off. Okay, that could be looked at as the same as a punt. I mean, there's a certain time when you don't take those risks. Certain points of the game, certain down to distances, you want to be more conservative. But, you know, you just don't want to get into a situation where your receivers stop running because they don't think you're going to throw the football. And that'd be bad for everybody. I know the coaches, Pope is going to tell the receivers, man, you run hard as if you're getting the ball no matter what every time. But if the ball never comes out, then that's going to you run your routes. It just is. It's a human nature. So everyone is probably telling him, hey, let it fly. Halsey and Heupel telling him, let it fly. And then I'm sure the receivers are saying, hey, man, I got you. I'm not going to let the ball get picked off. You do appreciate him not being careless with the football. But there's, especially on the scripted plays, man, he got to let those go early in the game because, you know, Heupel has proven to be money. Him and Halsey have proven to be money when it comes to those first 10, 15 plays. And I don't expect anything different, you know, this weekend. And it's going to be fun to see how both teams attack each other with those 10 to 15, you know, plays at the beginning of the game.
0: Swain, one more text carrying over from last segment, then we'll hand out today's attaboy. And Chris, we appreciate that call that you made. We got a text that said, Josh and Swain, I live in Athens, Georgia. I'm reminded of that play in 2016. The last time Tennessee beat Georgia. We have lost 8 straight years. That is why last year I thought the streak was going to end. But it didn't. Life goes on. I'm surrounded by red and black, but I bleed 100% orange Pantone 151. Go Vols. So
1: love
0: he's
1: it.
0: Right there in the middle of it. In Athens.
1: Love it. Love it.
0: See, that's what the listeners, that's what the audience needs. They need more love it from Jason Swain.
1: Well, I got you, man. I got you. Yeah, I feel for y'all, man. People that live in other SEC cities, mm-hmm. as a Tennessee fan, I feel for y'all, man. I couldn't do it. Y'all have my respect.
0: That would be actually some really good programming, like Fear Factor or Survivor-style programming where Swain is forced to go live in SEC enemy territory. And we document it. What do you think about that idea?
1: I would rather live under a bridge in Knoxville than in Tuscaloosa. I would. I couldn't do it, man. But I think that would be great content.
0: There would also be a lot of waivers for folks to sign.
1: I don't let those waivers get in the way of some good content.
0: Content is king. That's what I hear very often. We have some positive content here for you as we hand out today's attaboy.
2: I just wanted to come by and congratulate you on the great work you've been doing.
3: I like your style. You remind me of a young me.
4: Failure is not an option.
5: That boy is good.
6: Don't remind yourself. Nobody built like you. You design yourself.
0: Attaboy. So, Swain, this is a story that I think got some attention from Complex on social media, and it went viral earlier in the year. It is an ongoing story, and that's what makes it even cooler. The attaboy is going to go to Well Al-Sawi. He's better known as Wally in the area. He is in Staten Island, the Port Richmond neighborhood. He runs a bodega, Zach's Finest Deli. And what Wally has been doing now over the last few years is providing incentives to youngsters to do well in school and to do their best to improve in school. So it's gotten a ton of attention on social media, which has led, I think, to a GoFundMe for donations to support the cause, as students are able to come in to the bodega and show Wally their grades, their report cards, and he rewards them. Those who score below 80% can grab $10 worth of items. Kids scoring above 90% earn their pick of snacks, a $100 bill, and a t-shirt. As Wally said, these kids are our future. We are here to help them. We have to help guide them. And in the story that USA Today wrote, parents talk about the impact it's making on their children to want to do better. There's a story of 12-year-old Zamir Davis, who made a bet, I can do better on my report card and improve my grades, and did, and was rewarded. Other kids running in, there's an 8-year-old that went from some pretty low scores, got those scores up. People that are in the area that know Wally, know about what's going on. When they see the kids run in and get their rewards, they're driving by, honking their horns, shouting out to Wally for what he's doing. And his point was, we are here to help them. And the idea should not be, I'm failing, I'm just going to be a failure. It should be, okay, maybe I'm failing now. Quote, what are you going to do about it? How are you going to improve? He said he's seen kids go from scoring a 55 to a 98 average on tests because he's supporting them and others are showing them support to try to do their best and try to improve as best they can.
1: Hey, man. Ain't nothing like community, man. When you have community, when you have, you know, people looking out for each other, there's no limit to what you can accomplish. And it's so awesome that these kids are being empowered to be the best version of themselves. And all they need is a little support, man. That's all they need. It's a little support, a little pat on the back, some incentives, and they can do great things. And it's good to see it happening in a place where, you know, they get labeled as being mean, mm-hmm. right?
0: Yep.
1: As being rude, right there in the, you know, Northeast. Southern hospitality always gets brought up, but it's good to see that going on in the Northeast as well.
0: One more example, 8-year-old Theodore Latine, he's in third grade. He said in the story for USA Today, the motivation was the extra boost he needed to improve his reading scores. And his mom, Charletta, said, it means a lot to me as a mother to have another adult who believes in your child as strongly as you do, who wants to see them do better. It's like having a village there to support them.
1: That's right.
0: Yep. No more important mindset than the growth mindset. And we hand out an attaboy to Wally because he is sharing that with so many children there in the Staten Island area of the neighborhood that he supports. Kids are growing and they're prospering because of that support. We hand out attaboys and attagirls every day. We want to highlight the positive that is out there. It's there. We'll find it for you. And we'll share it with you. We'll come back for our final segment of today's show. Thank you for being with us here on Josh and Swain.
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1: 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Some suggestions, by the way, Swain versus the Wild. If you were to go live in, let's say, Tuscaloosa or Gainesville or Athens. Another text from somebody that lives on the Georgia-Florida state line. Could you imagine that one, Swain?
2: Oh, man. Yeah, I think the first episode needs to be somewhere easy, like Nashville. Now, let me go to Nashville first.
1: Yeah, I don't think you have to worry about too many Vanderbilt fans in the land of Big Orange Country. You'll be okay in Nashville. But yeah, we could get you started, just like you start out with a Furman or a Charleston Southern, with all due respect to those schools in week one. By the way, the news yesterday, did you see it? It was pointed out, of course, Tennessee made the announcement when Swain was taking a short break, but what has been known as week zero to others in college football, remember the calendar is expected to change this upcoming year, so in that anticipation, Tennessee has moved the Georgia Tech and West Virginia openers next year and the year after up to what had been known as week zero. So I think August 28th and the 26th, the openers the next two seasons.
2: So we call it a week zero still, or we call it a week one?
1: It's got to be week one if everybody's playing then.
2: I mean, because the graphic said week zero. So let's just say week one. But week, I love it. Yeah. I love it. Sooner the better for Tennessee football. So let's not wait till September. Let's play some football at the end of August, man. Bring it on.
1: News that we shared earlier in the show, we get the interlocking UT that you will see on the uniform that Tennessee will wear this weekend will be at midfield Saturday at Neyland Stadium.
2: We need to get some gray gear for the game, Josh.
1: Are you ready? Will you be in gray on Saturday?
2: Absolutely, man. Okay. Yeah, I'll be in gray. Mm-hmm. I want to feel like I'm part of the team.
1: Will you be enjoying happy hour at Neyland Stadium?
2: Well, no. I would not. I will have the best water known to man while everyone enjoys their cold drinks that's half price. So no,
1: I was joking. You will of course be in working mode with the Vol Network broadcast, but I do believe you when you say you'll probably have pristine pH levels with your water for the broadcast.
2: Oh, 100%. Yeah, 100%, man. So I was excited for our fans, man. They looked like they were having a really good time early morning last weekend, and it turned out to be a good thing that can help us moving forward. So I love it, having the stadium half full and, you know, giving the opposing team the business, you know, during warmups. I think that's hilarious.
1: Yeah, I think it's a great move by Danny White and the decision makers at UT. It gets fans into the stadium earlier, which I know UT would love to see happen. Fans can enjoy some half price opportunities in that first hour. That's what it is. So Tennessee announced yesterday, Danny White announced on social media that first hour after the gates open, they'll have half price concessions. They did that last Saturday for the Texas game because of how different things were going to be pregame, and they've decided to continue that through the end of the season.
2: Yeah, really, really good idea. Really good idea. Keep it going. Keep it going, Josh. Man, it is already Friday. I mean, to us, it's Friday.
1: That it is. So does that mean it's time to start acting like it?
2: Well, absolutely. I mean, tomorrow, Beatty Chevrolet on a big orange Friday, right before an SEC home game. Oh, and the calendar just switched over to the 1st of October, and the weather looks like it's switching over too. Man, you can't beat this time of the year.
1: I said October's my

0: favorite sports month. I think it might be just my favorite month. Now, the sports are a big part of that, but we get, I know these next couple days are still kind of rough, but we get out of that super heat that lingers through September.
1: No, it's just 84.
0: You have all the sports, Halloween, you get the fall food that starts baking. This is a great month.
1: It's just 84, man. I can still work on my tan a little bit.
0: Okay, me too.
1: Yeah. Mm-hmm. Yeah, we should hang out, man. Go to the pool and get some sports animal beers, man. Just go talk some shop.
0: Hey, I'll see you at Zool. I'll drop the Wardos off. I have a couple of errands to run, and I'll be back soon after to pick them up. How about that?
1: Drop them where?
0: With you, man. You got my back? You got the Wards back? Hey, we'll be back tomorrow at 12 o'clock. We thank you for being with us. Joel Silverberg producing Thank You Every Day, presented by Junk Me Gone. We'll talk to you tomorrow at noon right here on Josh and Swain.
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17: Enough. Please, for the love of all things holy, please stop getting injured. I'm tired of looking at injury reports. I'm sick and tired of Rocky Top being where all the injury bugs just harvest. What does it mean now without Wendell Moy? What does it mean with a questionable Shamu Moroff? Let's just, everything's awful right now. Let's talk about it. Thursday, Tyler and Kaner from Fraser's Carpet One on Afternoon Drive. We begin now.
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0: Destination 4501. I don't even want to be here. No, because I know whenever I get off the exit, whether that is coming off 275, whether that is me coming Oak Ridge Highway from my neck of the woods, I refer to Western Avenue as Fraser's Carpet One Avenue. And I'm not even just saying that because you know where we're located at today during their Columbus Day sale. Many of my friends that know I live in this neck of the woods right off of Oak Ridge Highway go, hey, I'm about to pass Fraser's. You know, I'm like 10 minutes away. Like, what do you want on the way? Everybody knows when it comes to making drives, destinations. Yeah, you take a left. You know, you're going to pass Fraser's. You can take another 2 miles. Everybody knows why Fraser's for over 70 years has continued to service Knoxville, Tennessee. And with fall officially here, home improvement is in the air, and Fraser's Carpet One is getting ready to have their big, humongous Columbus Day flooring sale. It's next weekend, Saturday the 10th. So do the math in your head. 9 days from now, Vols are on the road at the Hog House, but right here at Western Avenue, 4501 Western Avenue. If you've ever thought about new flooring, now is the time to act during Fraser's big Columbus Day flooring sale, because Eric Kane, as you've learned throughout the years, whether behind the board, whether behind that microphone, nothing transforms a home like show-stopping new floors and custom installation from right here with the team at Fraser's.
1: Yeah, new in-stock glue down, luxury vinyl starting as low as 69 cents a square foot, in-stock floating luxury vinyl plank starting as low as $1.59 square foot. Again, if everything from the floor, from the store that you trust more, it's Fraser's. The Columbus Day sale is happening right now. 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It's Fraser's Carpet One. All right, your cold open was a bit much. Can we address that?
0: Oh, no, it's not. No, please, look.
1: Riley,
0: don't
1: Riley,
0: stop.
1: Riley, go hot.
0: First of all, carve your own path. Second of all, our engineer, Riley Haltom's, our engineer, Chris Bernard's already cackling right now.
1: Riley,
0: I don't believe this is too much. Are you kidding me? Riley, go hot. Riley, when you saw the injury report last night that was released by the SEC offices, as somebody who uses Canva, and I use Canva as well, when you have to stretch the diameter out of the wallpaper to fit every, almost said the no-no word there, to fit every name on your injury list at the moment for Wednesday, that's when you know you have problems. When you have to adjust the font size a speck lower and smaller so everybody can fit in. Yeah, bud, this is kind of like an RSVP to a baby shower you don't want to go to. But guess what? All of your friends are going to, so you have to show up so you're not that guy or gal. It's becoming a problem, and I'm not going to hide behind a microphone here on the flagship station and go, everything's fine.
1: Well, I think what was too much, Riley, was him saying, everything's awful, let's get the show started. Was that a bit much, Riley?
0: Notice he's going specifically to something I said to push his narrative.
1: What you said? You said everything's awful.
0: The subject at hand, though, is not wrong. The subject at hand is not wrong.
1: We'll get into it. Right, Riley, was that a bit much or was it not a bit much?
2: Everything is awful yet.
1: Okay.
2: We're getting dangerously close to everything is awful territory.
0: Let's let the storm clouds keep rolling in the backyard.
1: To your point, seventh season ending injury.
0: How many games have been played?
1: Four.
0: Yeah. How many season-ending injuries?
1: Seven.
0: I went to Central High School, kids. I know what's greater than the other.
1: Not good. And especially, you know, coming into the season, I would have told you Tennessee's best offensive lineman is Wendell Moy. You know, Pete Nakos on 3, VolQuest.com reported, we'll call it 20 minutes for the injury report last night, that Wendell Moy is going to miss the remainder of the season. And that's big. And you're 100% correct. And when you look at, and we're going to go over this ad nauseum over the course of the next 4 hours, what this offensive line could look like, not only for this week, when you might not even have Shane Umaro, but for the foreseeable future, it is a massive, massive deal. Having said that, though, everything's awful. Let's start the show. I don't know. I thought that was just
0: Debbie just walked in with lemon cookies from Ham and Goody's.
1: She agrees with me. She was like, Tyler, what is going on with
0: you? No, she didn't.
1: Show just
0: even
1: started.
0: Her walking in with the best dessert treat in all of East Tennessee does not make this show better because of the injury report Saturday at the University of Tennessee.
1: It's not good.
0: Debbie, I swear to you, you could go get 6 more boxes of the Zos, and me, 248-pound Tyler Ivins, I'd eat every single one of them and still be miserable. I know. It's how bad it is. And I'm glad GBO Kaner over here is trying to juice
1: Tyler's,
0: it up to make it seem like it's
1: Tyler's
0: not, but
1: being
0: it's
1: a bit emotional to start the show today.
0: No, I'm just sick and tired because here's the problem. I'm getting out in front of this. I'm getting out in front of this. This season had so much promise, and yes, does it still have promise? Sure. All right, great. We keep turning the light on in the oven, and we're peeking in, and we're like, oh, man, look at that. That's going to look so good in like 2 hours. But the problem is we're going to cut open that turkey. It's going to be dry. There's going to be so much more that could have been done to it. And you're just going to start seeing expectations get less and less and less every week. We kept asking throughout all of last week's program, hey, if you lose to Texas, what do you believe the momentum's going to? And then it carried over to Monday. And it's just, man, if this team was a little bit healthier, if Tennessee had a little bit more depth, if the offensive line actually was able to rearrange some of the pieces better, and now what you do, you went, this is Stallone and Cliffhanger, and the ropes and the wires keep snapping while you're holding on to the side of the mountain cliff, and the main support, the big red cord that you have, that just snapped, and you've now got to find a way. Say what you will about the performance so far about the offensive line. Wendell Moy was your most consistent offensive line piece. Mm-hmm. Pendleton's been meh. Everything on the right side of the offensive line, even Jesse Perry, has been unsatisfactory.
1: Underwhelming.
0: And David Sanders just came off his worst performance of the year, and that also includes the Furman game.
3: But they played the number one defense in the country, Tyler.
0: I don't care. I live in the present. And present, the last time I saw this offensive line, it was a bleep show. You know what I want to say. Even the biggest GBO, big orange homer out there listening to us right now, give me 5 seconds of reality check and just go, it's not great.
1: No, I don't think anybody's arguing.
0: It's not
1: that.
0: Great.
1: No one is arguing that this is not great. I mean, it's a big deal. And what's this
3: next
1: look
3: man
1: like
3: up.
1: When we come back?
0: Who's next?
1: When we come back on the other side, I'm going to explain what Tennessee's going to do with this latest injury situation. But, you know, there are games left to be played. The season's not just going to halt because of the Wendell Moy injury. Bruce, real quick, I want to hit on two texts before we hit the reset. Bruce says, so much for the new conditioning program, convert some D linemen to O linemen. Yeah, I don't know how much Derek Owings has to do with, you know, these type of injuries. Now, in the month of November, does your team wilt away, kind of like Glenn Elby called it last year? Do you lose momentum? Like, that's more or less what I'm looking at in Derek Owings. But sometimes injuries are just injuries. Jonathan also says, I wish Tyler would eat one of those cookies and stop crying. How will
0: hide behind it, Jonathan.
1: Tennessee address the offensive line in a game where maybe Shane Umarov isn't even playing? That, so much more when we come back. Tyler and Kanner live from Frazier's Carpet One, 99.1 The Sports Animal, 640 AM, The Sports Monster.
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6: Already seeing some problems on the interstate. You are slowing 40 westbound out of town and 40 eastbound past Pellissippi and Cedar Bluff. They have just moved a wreck over to the right-hand shoulder, 40 eastbound just east of Cedar Bluff, breaking another wreck on Merchant Drive at Schubert and lining up on Alcoa Highway northbound at John Sevier through the construction.
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2: Brian Akins, former producer of This Afternoon, not this
0: Who
2: show,
0: hasn't but, produced this
2: I
0: show?
2: I know, right? This Afternoon Time Slot says,
0: I mean, come on, dude.
2: Shan's been so bad, him being hurt may hurt death, but it's not going to hurt performance. He was beaten virtually every down against Texas. I saw him on the, I mean, he got rolled up on. Like, that is so painful. And so I was curious about kind of what, we just all assume, like, he's going to be out there this Saturday. Kind of wondering what his availability might look like. He was questionable on the injury report last night. We'll see what it is tonight and, of course, on Friday. But, Tyler, go with me here. No Wendell Moy. Say you don't have Shamu Morrow. What's that offensive line going to look like against Auburn? Did Tennessee finish the game? David Sanders is the only one that doesn't move. He's your left tackle. Everybody else is musical chairs.
3: Glad you said that.
2: The game ended on the last drive with David Sanders at left tackle, Jesse Perry at left guard, Pendleton at center, Haslam at right guard, and Ori Williams at right tackle.
0: Correct.
2: If you have no Sham, you could go that offensive line.
0: I tell you what you have to do, and I don't think anybody wants to break this glass right now, but I think it's the highest probability.
2: What's that? Is this with or without Sham?
0: Without Sham.
2: Okay, what's that?
0: You're moving Pendleton out from center, and you're kicking him out to guard, and you're bringing Nick Moore in to start at center.
2: Or I think another off the...
0: Notice I categorized it as break glass in case of emergency.
2: I think Nick Moore could also be an option to guard as well. I think Nick Moore... Now, Ori Williams is now your sixth guy in this situation, with Sham.
0: Okay.
2: But Nick Moore is that next guy. So Nick Moore is a center, Moore is a guard.
0: I'm not a fan of changing centers unless you absolutely have to.
2: Yeah, but think about this.
0: So if Nick Moore is playing any snaps whatsoever, it's because you're putting him at center. Correction, you're putting him at guard and leaving Pendleton at center. Unless the other options like Ori Williams, Donovan Haslam, or Jesse Perry, you're running out of legs and running out of options, I say to you, you've got to keep the center the way it is.
2: I'm with you there normally, but I mean, I got to be honest with you.
0: Cemented, it should be Pendleton at center, and it should be David Sanders at left tackle, unless you have reached the point of no return.
2: Yeah, I mean, David Sanders not moving for sure.
0: Right, I'm just telling you who I believe my concrete chess pieces are on the offensive line.
2: I mean, the performance at center the last 2 years has not been good enough, in my opinion. So I honestly don't think...
0: Since Cooper graduated.
2: Yeah. I mean, I honestly don't think it would be crazy to shift Pendleton, who started, I want to say, guys, in 2024, I want to say he started seven games. Or no, maybe played in seven or eight games or whatever. He played guard a lot at Notre Dame.
0: Yes, he did.
2: And I'm not saying that he was good or whatever, but like he has experience, in-game experience, but at a high level at the guard position. You know, break glass, case of emergency type situations, I honestly wouldn't hate that. And it's a look we haven't seen here at Tennessee. That allows Nick Moore, who has been doing nothing but snapping the football pretty much the last 2 years in practice, to come in and play center. He already has a start under his belt, you know, whenever Pendleton was suspended. I think Nick Moore is an option if there's no Sham at one of guard or center. Now, we're getting wacky here. I get that. What would be the easiest solution here is if Sham is available to do what you were going to do to begin the season, minus Wendell Moy. Ori Williams is your right tackle. Jesse Perry is a guard. I guess even with or without Sham, Haslam's a guard, and then, you know, Pendleton's the center. David Sanders is your left tackle. You see, we're going it this way. That's kind of where this offensive line is, and I think the basis of this conversation is you're going into Game 5. Why are you in this situation?
1: Yeah.
2: Injuries are a part of the game. I often say if you can't handle injuries, don't follow football. But to Tyler's point, and I mean, it is a serious issue. This is seven season-ending injuries. It's not ideal. And on a unit in the offensive line, coming off your worst performance against the best defense you'll play, but your worst performance, and now you're banged up losing your best guy. It's not a situation you want to be in. So I am, based on Sham's availability, of course, but I'm really curious what this offensive line is even going to look like left to right. Well, we know left David Sanders, but everybody else, what it's going to look like, who's going to be where, and a game that you got to win.
1: You've only played one conference game.
2: I know.
0: you've only played one conference game. You were losing players in fall camp hitting each other, and you were losing players in competition that doesn't count towards your conference record. Now, granted, Moy, who I believe is the worst of the seven season-ending injuries, that occurred against Texas. All right, so try to find a way. At least he went down against a conference opponent, and he will be
2: maybe snap. It was the first series.
0: Yes.
2: Maybe two or three snaps in the game. He pretty much played the entire game without Wendell Moore.
0: I'm just getting to the point in time now where there are a couple of positions where you liked what you were getting, depth chart spot one, but once you start getting to depth chart spot two, three, seven, like Ethan Davis, man, we expect a lot out of that tight end this year.
1: Oh, boy.
0: Wendell Moy, preseason honors. I know there's some other question marks, but as long as the left side of your offensive line stays healthy like Sanders, Zimoy, oh boy. It's all right, though, because Lane's coming in from Penn State, and Idris Farouk was probably already going to be the, oh, wait, Idris Farouk actually had a really nice spring and summer. Idris Farouk is actually going to be a main, oh boy.
2: Three starters now, Wendell Moy.
0: Man, don't worry about it. Joakim Dotson, he can at least return punts. He can do kickoffs, too. Can you imagine? Oh boy.
2: Wendell Moy's a starter. Ethan Davis is a starter. Idris Farouk was going to be a starter. So those are three starters. Joakim Dotson was your starting kick return. But let's be honest, they don't, outside of the Music City Bowl, they really haven't returned kicks over the last 4 or 5 years. But he was kind of a safety net at wide receiver. Dylan Lewis, because of the Idris Farouk injury, Dylan Lewis was now your third safety. He's gone for the year. Jaden Harmon, you hate that he's hurt, but Tennessee's deep at linebacker. J.D.S. Richard was going to be your fourth corner. He's gone. Not ideal, but to your point, what you just said, Wendell Moy, this is the one that probably has the biggest effect on Tennessee's offense, more so than Ethan Davis, because he is a fifth-year guy. He's played a ton of football. He's your best offensive lineman. I don't want to act like he was playing his best football this season, because he wasn't, but he is your best offensive lineman, and it's tough. It's tough.
0: Riley Haltom, when you look at kind of the start to finish, do you have yourself a unique offensive line that you would like to run with when it comes to starting things against Auburn? Look, I understand probably by quarters, by drives, by charts, there's going to be a lot of versatility that's going to be asked upon. But have you had a chance to sit down, perhaps maybe cut into a steak and ask yourself how this should play out if you're Glenn Ellerbe and Josh Heupel?
4: Yeah, I mean, it's entirely dependent on do you have Shammy Marov or not. If you do, I think he's obviously your left guard. Pendleton at center, Haslam at right guard, and then Perry at right tackle. Yeah. Sorry.
2: I think if he's healthy enough to play and start, I think that's what it is as well.
4: That I think is your ideal going into this game. If Umarov is not healthy, then I think things get a lot more interesting in terms of some of the combinations you can go out there with. I do think at that point you probably end up putting Haslam at left guard, Pendleton at center, Perry at right guard, and Ori Williams at right tackle.
2: Real quick, we got five burning questions coming up in 5 minutes, but is there a silver... I don't want to phrase it like that because you don't ever want to lose anybody, but having Jesse Perry, if he has to play guard for you, he's a guard. So maybe that actually helps the interior of your offensive line. But Tyler, when you do that, you're forced to put in a guy that clearly wasn't good enough to start for you in Ori Williams at tackle. So there's always a cause and effect, right? Like yeah. If Jesse Perry slides inside and actually plays guard, that's probably going to help you a little bit because he's an NFL type. If he plays at the next level, he's a guard. But then you gotta retract by going to Ori Williams, who clearly, you know, played a lot against Furman, hardly played at all against Georgia Tech, and has hardly played at all since then.
0: Sarah Kane, Tyler Ivins, Tyler and Kane are from right here at Frazier's Carpet One. 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So call today, 546-4850. 546-4850, your opportunity to be a part of the huge Columbus Day sale that's going to be happening next Saturday, October 10th, right here at 4501 Western Avenue. Hey, by the way, coming up top of hour number two, it's probably a good idea that we actually call on an offensive lineman to join us for the Pigskin panel.
2: A guy that's played tackle, guard, center.
0: Good. Let's talk about the versatility of Ollie Lane when he joins the Hall of Famer Jimmy Himes. That's going to be at 4 o'clock right here on Afternoon Drive on the station where the Vols play. 99.1 The Sports Animal and 640 AM The Sports Monster in the Tri-Cities.
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7: Still lining up 40 westbound out of town and 40 eastbound from Watt Road on up to Campbell Station. And still trying to clear up a wreck on Merchant Drive at Schubert. You've also got a couple of light cycle delays already on Emory Road at I-75. Heavy volume both directions on the 129 bypass in Alcoa. And heavy volume in and around the active school zones.
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7: Here's your first alert to off and on rain chances heading into the weekend. It's not going to be a washout all day and all night, but there will be scattered showers and thunderstorms starting Friday afternoon, lingering through Saturday and Sunday afternoon. That will keep high temperatures down in the low to mid 80s. You can check the radar anytime on the WVLT First Alert weather app. I'm Chief Meteorologist Spencer Denton from the WVLT First Alert Weather Center.
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0: Riley, Tyler's going to need a win today in Five Burning Questions.
1: Whoa, how dare you prime that pump? I can earn my own victory.
0: Let's go ahead and give
1: questions.
0: Him that win, all right?
1: Okay. I'd hate to be a Braves fan that choked away a 3-1 lead yesterday.
2: Whoa, we're taking shots below the belt here? Is that where we've come to?
1: You had a chance to make everything in the world right yesterday.
2: I did all I could.
1: And your stupid team with their stupid gloves looking like Ronald McDonald couldn't even do it. I sat on this program yesterday in the sixth inning of a tie game between the Braves and Phillies, and I said, you guys want to know what's going to happen today? You ready? Are you ready? Every team that's already won a game in the series is going to sweep it 2-0. Watch. The Braves will even win this game. Nope. Clap, clap. 3-1 Atlanta. And then Atlanta ends up doing it down their leg in the extra innings. And guess what? I'm sorry. Did the White Sox sweep last night? Yeah, that's right. Did the Yankees?
0: Dude, I did all
1: question.
0: Good.
1: Did the Padres?
0: I did all
1: Yeah, because here they are now absolutely doing what everybody doesn't
0: I
1: want them to
0: actively
1: do. And that's let Philadelphia get to the next round.
0: Horrendous on the show yesterday because I was watching my team play. I did all I could for the team. And it,
1: I just, you know. Man, if we didn't have Five Burning Questions, we were going to have a take a knee moment here.
0: Bring it in.
1: I've made mention of this before on the program, and I'll share it just briefly again. I cannot stand franchises from the city of Philadelphia. Their fan base, repulsive. Repulsive. And yes, I'm allowed to say that because I have roomed with Phillies fans before. I still claim some of them to be friends to this day. And they're still not the worst fan base in sports. That honor belongs to the fan base in Gainesville, Florida. I get it. You know, anytime we'll do like interviews or stuff like that, we'll podcasters will bring us on, or we'll do national stuff, and they're like, "Hey, let's get to know this guy." There's a reason why I hate the University of Florida and their arrogant fan base. Just index thumbs, fingers closer than Philadelphia fans. And coming up before 7 o'clock, because I know we'll talk a little bit about the Braves trying to stave off elimination and advance to a series with the Dodgers. I think I've actually done some science behind it, and I finally found out what Florida and Philadelphia fans have in common.
0: And I can't wait to hear this.
1: And I'm not wrong. And I know I'm not wrong about this.
0: Charles from Harriman, he's not talking about you. Just the other Philly fans.
1: Is there a Philly fan that actually listens to this program?
0: Charles from Harriman.
1: Charles, I hope you guys lose by 40 tonight.
0: I mean,
1: in a baseball game, 40.
0: Me too. Yeah, me too. I'm not going to lie to you.
1: Tyler and Kaner, I'm being told, yes, Riley Haltom, fire away. We need to reshuffle the deck with the pigskin panel coming up at the top of the hour. It's time for us to do Five Burning Questions. Tyler and Kaner from Frazier's Carpet One.
3: 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It's Five Burning Questions.
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5: Does Tennessee football have an injury problem?
0: I don't know how you can say they don't.
1: Does the sun set in the west?
0: 7 season-ending injuries through 4 games is not ideal. Again, Wendell Moy is a massive, massive loss. Massive loss. But, I mean, again, I'm not going to sit here doom and gloom. I don't think this is GBO Kaner at all. There are more games on the schedule.
1: Okay.
0: Like, if you can't handle injuries, don't watch the sport. Like it's not a good situation to be in. So, yeah, the answer is yes. But, I mean, guys will have to step up. We'll see what happens. Regardless, Tyler, nothing could be worse than the performance we saw on Saturday. Right?
1: I would rather sit through more breakups again from high school and college and have to sit through awkward dinners over holidays with family members I don't get along with, then have to read about another injury at the University of Tennessee.
0: No.
1: I kid you not, I will line up and I will let a Little League team take their aluminum bats to my groin to not have to talk about this again. I'm so sick and tired of having so much momentum in the direction of a program that I follow or cover, only to see them just get the rug pulled out from under them. Yeah, they got an injury problem. And I'm just waiting for that one day we spin the wheel and it doesn't come up bankrupt like we're playing Wheel of Fortune. Just, it's awful, man.
5: Tennessee is replacing the power T at midfield this weekend with an interlocking UT to pay tribute to General Nealon on Legacy Gray Saturday. Should the interlocking UT be the permanent midfield logo going forward?
1: No, I'm not there yet, but this is another marketing win by the University of Tennessee. If the players performed as well as the marketing team did in the offices there at the university, they would win the national championship every year. How is it that thumbs up by Chris Bernard, the marketing team plays like Ohio State does on the football field? It's a huge win. No, the Power T has now become the logo that the University of Tennessee stands behind, and it needs to be there, but I like a little bit of change every once in a while.
2: You know, my high school football field, they took the snapping Patriot off, put an interlocking JC, and I couldn't stand it.
1: It's dumb.
2: Couldn't stand it. I know it's a multi-purpose field. Anyway, this interlocking UT is so beautiful. Should it be the permanent fixture there? No. But, God, can we get it more than once at a throwback? Can we get it every now and again? I mean, oh, it's so pretty. The Power T needs to be there 99% of the time, but can we get more of the interlocking UT? Sign me up.
1: Just change it up in general. Like, give me some more riflemen in the middle of the field. Hell, put the riflemen in the end zone. Do something. Actually, I take that back. Checkerboard. I stopped. I almost pulled down the middle of traffic, and then I backed up, and I apologize.
2: He's still getting the win. That's good.
5: Where would you currently rank Tennessee in the SEC power rankings 4 weeks into the season?
2: I want to hit on this later today, Tyler. I got Tennessee 8, right smack dab in the middle. Isn't that where they were preseason picked anyway? Eight.
1: Yes.
2: I got Tennessee 8 behind right now Mississippi State in front of Kentucky, even though Kentucky has a better win than Tennessee does right now. You know, in front of the likes of A&M, Oklahoma, those teams have been massive disappointments, and behind Mississippi State and Florida, who have been surprises. So I'll go 8 right now.
1: I have them at 9. I have them. The team right now that I kept tilting back and forth with was Oklahoma. And I know that sounds crazy because Oklahoma hasn't put up that big of a performance thus far. They just got drugged last week. But I think right now if there was a square-up matchup between John Mateer and Faison Brandon, I would lean Oklahoma a hair. That's why I have them 9. So depending on how Tennessee fares against Auburn, if they drag Auburn and Alex Golish by his toenails this weekend, then we can readjust. But at the moment, I have them 9.
5: Who locks up the final spot in the MLB playoff divisional series, the Braves or the Phillies?
1: I dare Atlanta to pee this one away. I dare you.
2: What are you going to do about it, bud? What if they do? What are you going to do about it?
1: If Atlanta lets Philly get into the next round?
2: Yeah.
1: Stop watching baseball.
2: You going to write a strongly worded email? Because I will.
1: My entire life I've been criticized for saying how much I hate the Atlanta Braves and the Shea Stadium, Chipper Jones, John Rocker thing, and the hubris of some Braves fans out there who don't realize that the real villain the entire time has been in Philadelphia just shows you how clueless some fans are from game 1 to game 162. At least Atlanta has likable players. Austin Riley, likable guy. Matt Olson, likable guy. Ozzie Albies, likable guy. I can keep going down the list of likable players that the Atlanta Braves have. Go down Philadelphia's list, and outside of Kyle Schwarber, I guarantee you there's a wart or a knock about some of the guys on the right. Well, Zach Wheeler, too. I'll give him a little bit of love, too. But just from a likable standpoint, I don't give Philly a chance to beat the Dodgers. The Braves have already thumped up on L.A. this year, so if we actually want an entertaining NLDS, we need Atlanta to advance today.
2: Oh, Atlanta's going with an opener, then Grant Holmes, who I was dogging yesterday, but I'll give him he's had a really good year for Grant Holmes. You know, he's had a really good year for a fringe starter, number 5 starter that's number 3 in the playoffs right now. They're going with an opener, then to Grant Holmes. Philly's going with Aaron Nola. Atlanta's beaten Aaron Nola in the 23 and 24 playoffs.
1: Can I give you a heads up?
2: But Nola's got the better of Atlanta this year.
1: This isn't your mom's Aaron Nola. Guy has rediscovered his breaking ball. It actually has some bite to it. It's not just a frisbee golf that you're tossing up there, snapping like you're trying to get a dip out of a can.
2: I'll go ATL Atlanta, you know, GBO Caner, ATL Caner today, and I'll say yes. But, you know, I feel better if I sandbag my team. But I'm not going to lose.
1: When Caner wins, do we have any ludicrous? Welcome to Atlanta.
5: On this day in 1932, Babe Ruth called a shot, sending a home run into the bleachers at Wrigley Field in the 1932 World Series. So call your shot. Give me a bold prediction for Tennessee versus Auburn this weekend.
2: Try this on for size after all the offensive line talk. Tennessee's going to rush for 200. It's bold, right? Tennessee's going to rush for 200 against Auburn. Tennessee's done it twice against C.J. Durkin back in 23 when he was at Texas A&M and 21 when he was at Ole Miss. Plus, you have Auburn that allowed Florida to run 243 up on them 2 weeks ago. What does Tennessee do well? I understand it's musical chairs up front, but you run the football. Tennessee's going to have Tennessee's going to run the crap out of it on Saturday. Give me Tennessee 200 yards rushing.
1: Tennessee is averaging 3.5 sacks a game through the first 16 quarters of this season.
2: Getting
1: 19.5 sacks this year. So that's an average of, 3.5 sacks. They're at 19 total for the year. I think they get to Byron Brown at least 4 times on Saturday. I think Tennessee, even with a mobile quarterback, he is going to walk himself into a couple of coverage sacks. I think Tennessee keeps the trend going, not only through Auburn, but I think they do it again next week against Arkansas. Let's reevaluate when we get to Bama on the third Saturday in October.
5: Oklahoma better than Tennessee? Really?
1: Yeah, right now they are. They really? Sure are. If they played on a neutral site, don't sit here and act like you wouldn't take Oklahoma.
5: I'd pick Tennessee 9 out of 10 times. They just lost to Texas by 3. Number one team in the country. And you're picking Oklahoma. Tyler, I really want to give you a win, man.
1: Not if I earn it. Only if I earn it.
5: You got to earn it, buddy.
1: I know we live in present day, but if we actually went back and took a look at the shot chart on games and things that I've called and what the results have been, it's like riding with Ivans. We've hit 7 of our last 8. It's not just what I do at 4:10 every day.
2: You called the J.J. McCarthy.
1: No, but let's...
5: You're
1: no,
5: also
1: no, no.
5: the only one to pick Tennessee to beat Texas, so...
1: Which they... Okay, so we live in an industry, you're right. People remember more of the negatives and what you got wrong than the positives. Like, no, hang on, pause real quick. I bet you if we got a quarterback on this program right now, you know what, screw it, Eric Ainge. I bet if we got Ainge on the program right now, Ainge couldn't tell us every single touchdown he's thrown, but I bet you Ainge remembers every single interception he threw.
2: I remember one.
1: Why would you do that? Of course you would.
2: Well, he threw a couple, I just saying, I remember one.
1: But I bet you Ainge could tell you all the negative, like, oh man, I read that wrong. Text line in 3, 2.
2: Bro, there was a promo on this station for years talking about that pick. It's all in good fun now, all these years later.
1: It's Eric Kane, Tyler Ivans. The only thing awesome about Thursday, October the 1st, is the fact that, one, we're in spooky season officially, so that means we can go home and we can start watching old scary movies. Number two, it's also Frazier's Big Columbus Day flooring sale with huge savings, including in-stock carpet tiles and solids and patterns starting as low as $1.39 a square foot. And, oh, yeah. Call Frazier's today, and they're going to come get you pre-measured for next Saturday's Columbus Day sale. So if you're saying, I'm actually not even going to be here because I'm going to Arkansas for the game, guess what? Emma, the entire staff, they pick up the phone when you dial 546-4850, and they say, of course we'll get you pre-measured. We'd love the opportunity to be able to work with you in your home. Also, commercial property, whether it's your business, whether it's some of the other different facilities that you have, churches. Guys, if you have rental properties, those Airbnbs that you got to get cleaned up, spoofed up, let the friends here at Frazier's Carpet 1-546-4850 be able to assist you. 99.1, you're listening to the Esports Animal. Tyler and Kaner continue next.
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7: Interstate volume is continuing to build. 40 westbound out of town, eastbound past Cedar Bluff, westbound past Salisipian Level Road, and eastbound past the truck scales and Campbell Station. You're also really lining up on Oak Ridge Highway through Carnes, especially around Shod Road, Ball Road, and through that Carnes red light. Still a couple light cycle delays on Emory Road at I-75.
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0: If I had to guess, you're probably looking for more content. What's up, Tyler Ivins and Tyler and Will Afternoons? 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
1: This is actually going to add up to the common denominator, that is. Do you know what I've learned? The two franchises slash programs that I despise the most in my sports fandom? The University of Florida and Philadelphia Phillies baseball fans? They actually grew up cheering for the right teams, but out of spite of their parents or probably siblings in their family, they wanted to be that black sheep, and they found a way to just start cheering on teams, not really believing they're going to be a fan, and somehow they've developed this Wicked Witch of the West syndrome.
2: I know a Cowboys fan like that.
1: Yeah, like maybe everybody in the family was 49ers fans, and then they were like, screw you, I'm going to be a Cowboys fan. You know who I'm talking about. And I don't know specifically, but you know that person, that character's out there. There was probably somebody in Knoxville, Tennessee that hated the fact that their family was all Vols fans, so they're like, I'm going to be a Florida fan. And then they turned into a bad guy through and through. And then they have to remind you all the time they're Florida fans. Majority of the Philly fans I know grew up in a household full of Pirates or Yankees fans, and to be the black sheep, and then they have to remind you all the time they're Philly fans. This is like one of those 1-800 feed kids or 1-800 release puppies from animal shelters. 1-800 please beat Philadelphia tonight, Atlanta. Or I'm going to do a black and white infomercial with Sarah McLachlan in the background. Laugh all you want, it's true. 99.1, 640 AM, the Sports Monster. Yeah, the pigskin panel's next.
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5: Interstate volume continuing to build all the usual places to the west of town. We're also seeing some heavy volume now. Southbound Chapman Highway out of town. Kingston Pike through Farragut. Kingston Pike through Sequoia Hills. You're lining up on North Shore Drive through Rocky Hill. Couple light cycle delays North Shore at Kingston Pike. 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Sherry Bigler, Pete Michaels Traffic.
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4: Now, the perfect individuals to be able to join us for the Pigskin panel being brought to you by Games and Things, as we do each and every Thursday at 4 o'clock. First man played offensive line, and I'm begging and pleading he still has some eligibility left so he can suit up and actually play Auburn on Saturday. That's Ollie Lane. And a man who actually just returned from Munich, Germany, drinking the entire Oktoberfest beer festival dry. He is Jimmy Himes, joining the program with a smile on his face.
6: And it was so good.
4: Was it? Every single drop.
6: It was so good.
4: Munich, Germany. Yeah. Well, I hate that you come back on such a sour note, because guess what, Jimmy? Tennessee just suffered their 7th season-ending injury of the season.
6: Well, I was soaking up suds. I don't know anything about that.
4: Jimmy.
6: Yeah, I know.
4: Jimmy,
6: that is, Jimmy, and that's
4: and
6: a blow.
4: And your boy over here is trying to tell me, as I pointed Eric Kane, your boy, love it or leave it, your boy over here is trying to tell me that I shouldn't be upset by this and that everything shouldn't be doom and gloom.
5: I'm just saying.
4: Seventh, and you've only played 4 games? Cut me some slack.
5: It's like
4: here.
5: I'm doing a show with Eeyore here today. It's like, I mean, you know, the sun will, maybe not tomorrow.
4: Hey, Pooh Bear, you got any positivity for me with your hand in the honey jar?
5: There's 8 other games left, Jimmy. I mean, you know.
4: Jimmy, you're the Hall of Famer. Talk some sense into us.
6: That's tough. what makes the William Moy injury so bad, so difficult, is that you really don't have much depth on your offensive line anyway. The offensive line hasn't been playing that well.
7: Exactly.
6: And so I think, and how are you going to shuffle this thing? Are you going to move? Ori Williams has to step up at right tackle because they're going to have to move Perry into guard. Haslam's going to be at a guard spot. And then when you look at the depth behind them, it's like, oh, my goodness. So, and Moy's a good player. So this
7: preseason
6: is a
7: preseason All-SEC.
6: Yeah, I'm not sure if he has played at that level.
7: That's very fair.
6: But he is still it's still a blow to this unit because when you look behind them, there's just not a lot.
5: Ollie, I thought he wasn't playing like it to Jimmy's point this year today, but I thought he was your best offensive lineman. Wendell Moy, I think it's a massive loss.
8: Yeah, to me, he was the most aggressive out there, for sure. But, I mean, there is still options to everybody's concern. There's options on what you can move around. You could always bring in Nick Moore, move Pendleton out to a guard position.
6: Yeah.
8: Depending on Umarov's availability, I think he was listed as questionable.
7: Yeah. Highly questionable.
8: Yeah. I mean, I've been somewhat impressed of what I've seen out of Haslam in spurts. But a lot of what I have seen from him is it's not consistent. With Ori Williams, it's just not it's not where you want it to be, especially for what we know came with that. You expected it to be a lot more, but at the same time, he is a guy that he didn't take a lot of snaps or any snaps last year at LSU. So, I mean, there is going to be that learning curve, but it's going to take someone to, hey, we need you. It's time to step up. And, I mean, that's the great thing about football is you never know when your time's going to be called, when someone's knocking on your door, you just got to get up and go. And so hopefully these guys still have that mentality that it's, hey, it's my time now. I gotta go out there and make some plays.
7: Do you remember everything that is said between 4 and 5 on Thursdays when Jimmy and Ollie joined the program, Eric Kane?
5: Probably not everything, but the majority of it.
7: Jimmy Himes, if you don't remember this, I do. You said something Kennesaw State Week when we were at a Nissan dealership.
6: Mm-hmm.
7: You said, one of the most impressive things about head coach Philip Fulmer when he was at the University of Tennessee was his ability on the offensive line, where it wasn't just, oh, hey, a guard has to replace a guard, a tackle has to replace a tackle. Mm-hmm. He had an offensive lineman that could be swing man and can play any position. So who's your sixth best offensive lineman goes in and replaces whoever got injured or whoever needed to be stepped aside. Tennessee would kill to have a position coach like that or somewhat of a similar luxury at this point in time because Jimmy, that shoe don't fit for a lot of the offensive depth that you have right now.
6: It doesn't. And one of the things that concerns me about Tennessee and its offensive line is there have not been a lot of players that Tennessee signed as offensive line that developed into really good players.
7: Yeah.
6: There are a few, but not enough. And so they'll end up signing players that are considered pretty good offensive linemen, and they end up not being that good or they end up transferring. And so most of their offensive line has been built around transfers. And sometimes you roll the dice a little bit on that. And now Lance Hurd ended up being really good last year.
7: Yeah. Mm-hmm.
6: But they've had something. They need to do a better job, in my opinion, of developing offensive linemen and developing them to the point where they can play multiple positions.
5: Talking about multiple positions, and you know, one of you guys just mentioned Sam Pendleton. When he was at Notre Dame, he played a lot of guard. I'm looking at it right now. He had 455 snaps in 2024 at left guard. He had 35 snaps at right guard. He was a guard before playing center here at Tennessee. So I do think that could be an option.
6: Yeah.
5: But, Ollie, since you did this in this offense with this coaching staff just a couple years ago, how difficult is it to be that Swiss Army knife to move around? Take Jesse Perry, for instance. I guarantee you this week at practice, Jesse Perry is practicing right tackle and left guard. Not right tackle and right guard, right tackle and left guard. Because I would assume Haslam's kind of just built in right there at right guard. You want to simplify things for him. How difficult is that for Jesse Perry, who ended last game as the left guard?
8: I'll tell you, it's a lot more difficult when you throw center on top of that. but, man, I mean, it is tough. Because you'll be going through one period where, all right, I'm the starting left guard, working left guard stuff all day long, and then it's like, all right, quick change, this series you're going in at tackle, and then, hey, I know there's some stuff that you wanted to work on at your guard position, but on one-on-ones you need to get some tackle reps, so I need you to work some tackle stuff. So it's kind of sacrificing some of the finer details of things that you want to work on, or not as necessarily sacrificing, but you're going to have to get extra time after practice to actually kind of focus on, all right, at my guard position, my hands are not throwing the way I want them to, I kind of want to dial that in a little bit. I'm not going to have as many opportunities in practice because now I'm having to play this other position as well. But, I mean, it does come with some confidence and accredited that, one, your coach and your team thinks that you can play multiple positions. Two, it shows just how smart you are because, I mean, while plays are similar, there's different assignments on every single play for different positions. So you got to keep up with all that and still remember at what position on the field that you're at that point in time. Mm-hmm. And the most difficult thing, too, like you're saying, is side-to-side switching, going from left to right. It's two completely different stances. Mm-hmm. I remember practicing left guard for a long time, go back to right, and it feels like I'm out in outer space. I have no idea how to even put my hand on the ground, and it takes a couple of reps to kind of get back into it if you're not doing it day in and day out.
7: I'll have my Eeyore moment right now, and I know the three of you guys will be honest and say that's a little much.
9: I've already said it for an hour and a half. It's a little much. Let's go ahead. Let's hear it.
7: Me and Ollie did television together, and I looked at him and I said, tell me if I'm off base. So if Ollie's got to reach over and grab me by the neck and pull it, he can. I thought David Sanders had his worst game this season against Texas. Well, yeah. Who amongst us hasn't had their worst performance against mm-hmm. Texas? Wendell Moy's out for the year. Sam Pendleton's been average. Your right side of the offensive line, Jesse Perry, has...
9: at best.
7: Say again?
9: I was going to say, you said Sam Pendleton's been average. I'm not trying to hate, but at best, it's not been good enough.
7: Jesse Perry has been a great story from when he got on campus, but this year he's left a lot to be desired. The right tackle position is literally a New York subway turnstile right now. Guys, can this be fixed? And I know that we're entering October 1, and you've got Auburn, Arkansas, Bama, Carolina, and we haven't even got to tough November yet.
9: Now's the time to fix it.
7: Mm-hmm. What can be done? Ollie, I'll start with you. Jimmy, follow up. What can be done right now, 3-1, 0-1 in the SEC? And, oh, yeah, you got to rip off four straight before you get to a Halloween open date.
8: I don't know. It all starts with just having a self-critical look at yourself. You watch that film from last Saturday, and you tell yourself that wasn't good enough. You're going to be embarrassed by the tape that's on there. Mm-hmm. There's going to be stuff that you're going to try to hide from in the film room when you're watching it, but you can't. You got to just own it. Hey, that was my game. And the fact is, for all five of these 6-7 that played in that game, your last performance is what people remember you by. Yeah. So your last performance is not very good. So that's how people are thinking of you now. The fact of the matter is, this team has everything that they still want to accomplish out in front of them. And so, I mean, it's just going to take someone stepping up in that room saying, guys, this ain't good enough. This isn't what cuts to be an offensive lineman at Tennessee. We've got to perform better. We've got a young quarterback that's counting on us to protect him and keep him safe and let him operate. He's talented enough to do the things right that we need him to do if we give him time, but it's going to take us as this group stepping up. I mean, as offensive line, whenever we were there, we took it as kind of like the ownership that we make this thing go. While we may not get credit, while people may not always tell us, hey, good job, if we're bad, everybody else is bad. If we're good, everybody else is generally doing pretty good. So, I mean, you kind of take that role as an offensive lineman that you're the offense's protector, almost like the guardian in a sense. I mean, yeah, it's your job, but still you take that mentality as well that I got to perform well so all other guys behind me can also have their moment in the sun.
6: Scheme. I think they got to change it a little bit. I think they have to do two things.
7: Okay.
6: Spread the field more because I think this line is better when it has fewer people to block in the box. And there were times against when they ran a two tight end against Texas, and Texas just stonewalled them.
7: Ollie's doing a lot of green with you
6: so
7: right now.
6: I think part of it's a scheme. Spread it out. Run fewer two tight end sets, or at least if you got a tight end, spread him out. And that's one.
7: Okay.
6: Here's the other one. Go fast.
7: Mm-hmm.
6: Ollie's talked about
7: Ollie
6: how
7: was nodding his head the whole time you were saying this.
6: Well, good for you, Ollie.
7: Well, no.
6: That's my man right here.
7: At you. Ollie. What did you say when he was describing that?
8: No, I mean, I agree.
7: When
8: I mean,
7: you spread it out, you get to go fast.
8: Yeah, you get to go fast. And, I mean, I'll be honest with you. I mean,
7: please.
8: Anybody would say this when you're blocking a lighter box because everything's spread out. It makes everything a lot easier. And when you go faster, wears the other team out.
6: See, that's the thing. You've mentioned this before. The other defensive line, after 5-6 seconds, they're tapping out, right? Well, you're not having anybody tap out.
8: Now,
6: they went a lot of no huddle against Texas. They didn't go a lot of up-tempo. Ran a little bit, but not much.
9: Yeah. Also causes you to simplify things for a young quarterback as well.
6: Mm-hmm. Yeah, and so I think they need to do those two things scheme-wise.
7: Right,
6: spread
7: so
6: it out, help yourself, numbers in the box, and go faster.
9: To counter that, because of all the issues up the offensive line, Tennessee might go a ton of 12 personnel to try to help them out.
7: So maybe I seem like the simpleton here.
6: But then you're bringing somebody else in the box.
8: I agree. The only thing I don't like about going more 12 personnel is you don't have Ethan Davis.
7: Yeah.
8: You don't.
7: Yeah.
8: And so, I mean, most of the time now when the team sees you come out 12 personnel, nine times out of ten, I'd say they're probably running the football because you haven't seen – yes, Braham can be a receiving tight end, but you don't see it as highlighted as much as Ethan Davis was. When he was on the field, it was a known, hey, I got to respect that he might run out and catch a football on me.
7: You're a Hall of Famer. You've covered 40-plus years of this. You've seen more football for God than I can. These two played college ball, one on the D2 level, one played the SEC sport. I'm the guy who's out here. I don't want to be like every fan when Tennessee doesn't go fast, Ricky Bobby, but I'm going to say it. Are they missing tempo?
6: Yes. I think they are.
7: And you're doing it against the guy who's coming in this weekend, who's taking more snaps in 1 minute's time than any coach, any program in college football this year.
6: Well, here's
7: you have
6: what
7: to see that across on the other side, Jimmy.
6: Here's what I don't know. Is that more difficult for Faison Brandon to go up tempo? Is he ready for
7: spoon
6: up
7: feed,
6: tempo?
7: Spoon feed.
6: Maybe he is.
7: Yeah.
6: I don't know that. Yes, Auburn is going to go up tempo, and you know that Golish is going to do that. I won't go up tempo if I feel like Brandon's not ready for that. But, Erica, you pointed this out. Sometimes it can simplify things for you if you go up tempo. And so I think it's worth a try because I think it's going to be difficult for this offensive line, the way they're banged up right now, to just line up and just go right at people and power block them. They need fewer people on the box to be more successful running the football, in my opinion.
7: It's Jimmy Himes, Ollie Lane, Tyler, and Kane are being brought to you by Games and Things from Frazier's Carpet. 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You want me to keep going down the list? Anything you would ask Santa for coming up in December, you don't have to wait. No, don't have to go to the North Pole. You can find it, ourgameroom.com. That is our friends at Games and Things bringing you the pigskin panel. All right, Faison Brandon had his first really eye-opening test over the weekend. Not only that, but now that you are 18 years of age, how do you continue to build that rapport with an offensive line that wasn't the strongest? Plus, where is Tennessee right now when you talk about the total pecking order of the conference as a whole? And a question before it's all said and done. Have we now reached 2024 status where Jim Knowles' defense is going to have to carry you to the finish line every four quarters in SEC play? One of the guest hosts is already nodding his head. We'll tell you who that is before we get to 5 o'clock. Tyler and Kaner, Frazier's Carpet 1, 99.1, the Sports Animal.
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12: 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Chapman Highway at Locust, Park West Boulevard near Sherrill Boulevard with injury. Also with injury, Western Avenue at University, and you've got a very heavy volume. Clinton Highway through Powell, Kingston Pike through Farragut, and Kingston Pike through Sequoia Hills.
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0: Chase on the text line. Always great hearing Jimmy Himes back on the airwaves. Chase, we'd actually have Jimmy on daily again, but we can't afford his contract, so we have to actually spread it out one day at a time. Look, facts are facts, and that's all we spit here on 99.1 The Sports Animal. Especially all to you up there, 640 a.m., the Tri-City Sports Monster, Ollie Lane. Tyler and Kaner with us here up until 5 o'clock. Okay. Your phase on Brandon, boys. Got a little bit of kind of reality check. You took on the best defense you'll see all year. It was the biggest game of your career. You held on to the football. The offensive line wasn't helping you out. Your reads weren't there. You exited to go into the tent. Your shoulder hurts. Give you props for coming back. Some guys would have packed up and taken it to the house. Faison did not. You go back and you watch the tape, Jimmy Himes. You have questions about your offensive line. Josh Heupel, he even continued to say, chances are there. You might want to let it rip. There are times we're going to go back and we're going to tell, hey, Faison, you, it's okay to take these chances. My words, not his. I paraphrased. Your overall thoughts on Faison Brandon's learning curve moment. I like to compare it to Washington State and Peyton. Might be unfair, but I'm going to do that.
1: Well, Peyton didn't take a beating like that.
0: No, true.
1: Yeah, it was.
0: Wazoo's defense was good.
1: It was good.
0: He wasn't getting drugged like a corpse.
1: Yeah, and Tennessee ran an end around to Nilo Silva and scored a touchdown. That was the only touchdown they scored in that game, which they only scored one against Texas, right? I went back and watched that game, and I came away, when I watched it in real time, I didn't feel this way. But in watching it again, I do think there were times when Brandon had time to throw, and he did not. Mm-hmm. Now, I didn't see a lot of receivers running open. As I was watching it, Kirk Herbstreit saying, he should have thrown over the middle of this guy. This guy was cutting over the middle, but a middle linebacker had dropped back. If he had thrown that pass, a middle linebacker might have picked it. Mm-hmm. So I didn't really see that guy as being open. I think that's what Faison Brandon saw. So, the line did better in some regards than I thought. Brandon did not see the field. Well, I didn't think he had a lot of people open. So I thought that was, to me,
0: the all 22 part of it confirms what you say.
1: Well, part of it was Matthews and Staley not getting open or Darius Jackson getting open. So I think that was a part of it, too. And I think that the speed of the game caught up to him a little bit. Texas is a whole lot faster, forget the other two, than Georgia Tech. Mm-hmm. Defensively. So he ran into one of the best defenses in the country. And so I think that impacted. No, he didn't play very well, but one of the things I liked after that game is his teammates were saying, that guy's a baller. Mm-hmm. That guy's tough. That guy came back in the game. I think he, even though he didn't play that well, I think he, whatever teammates he might not have won over, he won them over by the fact that he went back in there and played as hard as he did.
2: Yeah, I mean, Ollie, I look at a young quarterback that certainly was having to grow up in a hurry. I thought it was, you know, deer in headlights at points in times. Not saying that he was overwhelmed, but because you had Colin Simmons sacking you five times.
1: Yeah.
2: You know what I'm saying, like that. And then I thought there were windows. Mm-hmm. I thought there were windows. He just didn't trust himself to fit the ball in those windows. I also thought the play calling was just bad. I don't think they helped him out at all. Whenever Josh Heupel said post-game that it was all 11, I know that's coach talk, but it's true. It's all 11, and the guy calling the plays too, because I just thought they didn't do enough. Anybody did enough to help him in that football game.
3: Now, when we watched film on Monday on the last roundup on Sports Source Digital Network, you know, it was obvious he had some options for sure. But to your point, it was all 11. All 11 made their own mistakes. Mm-hmm. But I think you're at not a sweet spot, but an odd spot with Faison right now. He hadn't thrown an interception. Hadn't really made a stat sheet mistake yet. And so you've got one of two things that you get with a freshman quarterback. You either get the gunslinger that doesn't care about the safety of the football and he's throwing it in everybody's pocket, but the orange team. Or you got the guy that's just safeguarding it and doesn't want to see it go anywhere else. I think he just needs to relax and understand that with risk does come reward. It's not always a consequence. Now, there is some consequences. That's why you make smart, calculated risk. And I think he's just got to learn that as part of his game. Obviously, this is going to be a big learning point for him. I hope he doesn't get hit as many times as he did this last week. I wouldn't think he would. I'm sure he's probably got an internal clock now to say when I need to get rid of this thing. But those are things that young guys have to learn. But to your point, too, I think they could have done more in terms of maybe some rollout protections, trying to move the point of the pocket just to get him open. A lot of times, too, I mean, by the time it was sack six or seven, he wasn't given it an opportunity. And I understand that, you know, from a quarterback, you're 18 years old, you'd be getting hit all day. I'm not going to give this pocket a lot of time. And it started showing itself near the end of the game. I mean, I think there was one play where he ran into the back of one of the offensive linemen and got sacked. So, I mean, he's going to learn things, and, I mean, the fact is he's an 18-year-old. So, I mean, it's going to take time. This is what people should have expected with a freshman is you're going to have a learning curve.
1: One thing, Eric, kind of to your point about play calling, and I don't think it's all about it, but I think it's part of it. Tennessee had 17 third downs.
0: Mm-hmm.
1: 13 of them were third and seven or more.
0: Yeah,
1: that's very, very difficult to manage. Three times they had fourth and 20 or more.
0: Mm-hmm.
1: So they were getting behind the chains, and that was impacting – their ability, and when it was obvious passing situations, that makes it a lot tougher because Colin Simmons and those guys were outstanding pass rushers.
2: Yeah, it goes back to running the football, too. I mean, you can't get behind the chains. You do that, you can't run the football. I know Texas is really good, but obviously Tennessee had no running in the traditional sense in that football game.
0: It's Jimmy Himes and Ollie Lane, Tyler and Kaner from right here at Fraser's Carpet, 14501 Western Avenue. They have been serving Knoxville for over 70 years, 73 years, if you want me to be specific. And if you're saying to yourself, I hear Columbus Day is coming up, you'd be accurate, and it's going to be the biggest sale of the year. Mitchell Parton and their team right here want to give you a no-obligation pre-measure of your home. Mitchell makes it known every time. He says, dial 546-4850, and one of the incredible members right here in the bullpen, right behind us, they're going to get you set up. So even if you are going to Fayetteville next weekend for the game, I'm telling you, they can be in your home measuring, getting the floors done that you need to be able to add the color and to be able to add that fresh coat you've been looking for in your home, that while you're gone and heading to the Central Time Zone. Jimmy Himes just asked me a question off the air. He said, you've hit seven of your last eight? I said, yeah, Jimmy, I have. I said, I'm not very good at a lot of things, but I think picking numbers is one of those. I remember Monday on this show, I told you guys that the Bears would cover against the Eagles, even with their third-string quarterback, and I told you there's a chance they might dang right outright win. And they rolled the Philadelphia Eagles. Brent Musburger said it best. What's better than a home team getting points? Laugh. Wait till you hear what I have in store for you tonight. Riley, play the music.
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5: 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It's Riding with Ivins on 99.1 The Sports Animal.
0: At the end of this play, we always play the Jimmy Himes clip where he says, I'm riding with Ivins, baby, from SEC Media Days. And it's a true, true honor to make this pick with the voice talent of Jimmy Himes in front of us here. As you know, Colossal Productions brings you Riding with Ivins, 236-1850. 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AFC North battle tonight. Dog pound in Cleveland. Aaron Rodgers and the Steelers are taking on the Cleveland Browns. Let's just look at it face value. There's no way that the Steel Curtain's going to go into Cleveland and lose this game. No, come on. You got Aaron Rodgers. You've got Aaron Rodgers. I mean, I mentioned that they've got Aaron Rodgers. And then on the other side of the ball, T.J. Watt's going to rip through the line. He's going to get his hands on a couple of balls tonight. He's going to drag Deshaun Watson across the field. But if you've actually watched these teams play this year, not just read the stupid Twitters, Deshaun Watson, Shitter Sanders, what's going on with Cleveland? Same old Browns. You've actually looked at a Cleveland team who, the last eight quarters of football, they look like a true contender in the AFC North. I wanted to come on the air today and just tell you outright that Cleveland was going to win this game. But I took a step back and I looked and I said, you're giving me 3 points. You're giving me a home team where their defense right now is better than Pittsburgh's defense. I said it, Steelers fans, get mad all you want. Cleveland's defense is better than your defense right now. And the offensive gap has been closed between Watson and Rodgers. So Cleveland's defense trying to chase down a 41, 42-year-old Aaron Rodgers in a rivalry game in the best division in all. I still said it, the AFC North's the best division in football, NFC West. You heard me say that. I think there's a real strong chance Deshaun Watson and the Browns are going to win this game outright and go 3-1 and leave a lot of people on Friday morning talking shows on ESPN going, oh, I've always believed in the Browns. No, you haven't. I believe they keep it within a field goal tonight, though. So your play as we go for 8 of our last 9 for Thursday, October the 1st. Give me the Browns +3 tonight at home on Thursday Night Football. Jimmy Himes is in front of me right now. Riley Halton, without any further ado, will you play the sexiest sound in all of Knoxville radio? 99.1 The Sports Animal and 640 AM The Sports Monster.
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9: We're getting reports of a wreck now on 40 westbound, just a little bit west of Campbell Station. Also, wrecks with injuries, Park West Boulevard near Sherrill Boulevard, Chapman Highway at Locust Hill, and on Western Avenue at University. And we've also got a report of a wreck on Alcoa Highway at Woodson Drive. That one backing you up both directions.
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1: Look for a partly cloudy and mild night ahead with lows in the mid-60s. We'll jump back into the mid-80s on Friday with a mostly cloudy sky, passing shower or thunderstorm possible. We'll see off and on showers or thunderstorms this weekend as a stationary front hangs across the area, and then cooler and drier weather returns next week. I'm Chief Meteorologist Spencer Denton from the WVLT First Alert Weather Center.
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3: True story, Ollie Lane. Then Rick Russo from WVLT goes, did you have the under 35 and a half? And I said, you're darn tooting, Rick Russo. Somebody laughing here might have been a part of Tennessee's 35-0 shutout over the Iowa Hawkeyes. That was at the Citrus Bowl in 2024. Quickly, can you believe Iowa's getting 14 and a half at home against Ohio State this weekend? One of the many, many teams that are ranked in the top 25 having to go on the road, looking at you, Ohio State, looking at you, Alabama, Mississippi State, looking at you, Florida, going to Como, looking at you, Notre Dame, going to take on Belichick in Chapel Hill, just to name a few. Jimmy Himes, Tyler, and Kaner here. Continue from Fraser's Carpet 1, 4501 Western Avenue. Jimmy Himes, you were nodding your head when I teased this topic about 14 minutes ago. Dear Jim Knowles, you're going to have to pick up this team, and your unit's going to have to carry Tennessee to the finish line for a lot of games remaining in the 2026 season. True or false?
4: Yes, I think this season is going to look a lot like 2024, where Tennessee is a little bit more conservative on offense. They play not to make mistakes. They don't have as many big plays. They rely on their defense, and the defense, by the way, is a whole lot better than I thought it would be. I'm impressed. I'm impressed with what he's been able to do, and I do think this defense is for real. I don't think that what they did against Texas was an aberration. So
3: 19 sacks in 16 quarters.
4: Yeah, that's pretty outstanding. I think they lead the nation in sacks per game, right? 4.75?
5: Yeah, they lead the nation in sacks outright, I believe. And so sacks per game.
4: And per game, yeah. So, yeah, I think it's going to probably look a lot like 2024 for Tennessee, and in terms of the way they operate and rely on the defense.
5: Ollie, the defensive line, really the pass rush was like the biggest question that a lot of us had coming into the year, and I know it's, you know, it's linebackers, it's everybody, but God, that defensive line has looked really, really stout. And they, you know, Texas is going to get all the headlines, obviously, because what it did to Tennessee's offense, but Tennessee's defensive line, Tennessee's defense overall, just fantastic, getting after the quarterback.
6: Yeah, no, I mean, they look great right now, especially the production that you're getting out of Gilliam, Dye, Weathersby, Carter, T-Lane. I mean, you can just name off all of them. I mean, they're producing at a high rate right now. The only thing that I still have worries about, I guess, defensively, is just the depth. I mean, it's always just the depth question. You know, last year, should have had a really good defense, but you lost two of your best corners at the beginning of the season due to injury, and that kind of derailed you a little bit. And then when you look, especially up front at the D-line, I mean, yeah, you got a good front four, but then what's back behind that, you haven't seen a lot of it yet. I mean, especially one guy that, I mean, say David Hobbs. You haven't seen a lot of David Hobbs that I expected to have seen at this point, especially in his career. And I know he's dealt with injury and stuff like that, and it's hard to get back to it after that. But I think he's a guy that once he kind of gets back into it is going to be one that's going to really shine for this defense. But, man, I mean, I got to say, I was impressed with what they were able to do on Saturday. I didn't think the defense was going to be this good. I was trying to dumb down expectations over the offseason, saying, you know, there was a lot of issues last year. There's not a lot that you can fix. But they did the job the right way. They brought in coaches at each level. They brought in players at each level. They tried to kind of implement the system in a good way. And I think he learned a couple things from the Penn State stop of how to get this thing more effective faster. Because we couldn't really sit around for a second year, obviously, seeing what happened on Saturday. We wouldn't have been able to sit around and wait for a second year for this defense to be ready to play.
4: And Eric, of the 19 sacks, I think it's by 10 different players, which tells me they're doing a pretty good job of scheming. They're not relying on one guy. like a Derek Barnett from years ago.
6: And I had said that, too, at the beginning. I can't remember after what game it was, but Knowles, to me, seems like a guy that he's a gamer. He's a game planner. Mm-hmm. Every single game plan is not going to look identical to one or the other. It's kind of been like that so far. And so, I mean, you like to have a mastermind at defense that's going to confuse a lot of offenses. I mean, it seemed to take a guy like Arch and make him have some of the dumb mistakes that he had in that game, I mean, it was surprising to me. It made me either learn a lot about Knowles or learn a lot about Arch, and I think we learned a lot more about Knowles.
5: Yeah, I mean, a little bit of both, because some of those mistakes there from a senior quarterback, which is, like, what are you doing? Jimmy, on paper, you play the game on the field, I get that, but I mean, on paper, maybe LSU, like, in terms of talent, NFL talent, you might not see a better offense in terms of NFL talent all season long and what you did to shut them out. Cam Coleman, Ryan Wingo, you had Goosby, the offensive tackle. The other tackle, I think, is pretty good as well. They didn't have Hollywood Smothers out there. I recognize that. But Relique Brown's a really good tailback. Arch Manning. Again, I can't say enough about that Tennessee defense. And to your point about this being kind of like 2024 with the defense leading the way, I'm interested to know if the Tennessee offense can run like they did in 2024 to kind of, you know, have that balance a little bit.
4: Not sure that they can. Yeah. The offensive line, I think, them was a little bit better than this one. You also had Dylan Sampson. Mm-hmm. And I like Deshaun Bishop a lot, but I don't think he's quite as good as Sampson was. So I don't know that you will be able to run the ball as effectively. Now, last year, Tennessee running the football, it's the lowest rushing total they've had per game under Heupel. Mm-hmm. And it wasn't even close. They had typically averaged 200 or more, and they averaged, 173 last year. Mm-hmm. This group will probably be closer to that because, to a certain degree, teams are not going to have to respect the passing game as much. At least that's what it looks like right now. Mm-hmm. So I think it'll be very hard for Tennessee to average 200 rushing yards this year.
5: Yeah, at least until they give them a reason to respect the passing game, you know, with your young quarterback coming along. So.
7: Defensively, I'm going to ask you guys a simple question. It's one that I've continued to ask myself if we've seen those results or those answers just yet. Does Tennessee right now have a defense that strikes fear in you where you go for 6 days as an offensive coordinator and say, player A, B, and C, they cannot be the ones who affect our game? Jimmy, you made reference to that 2022 year. I know you're not 2024 year, excuse me, where they went to the college football playoff. I know you're not comparing it to that because, look, you had Dylan Sampson. You had really one of the best defenses since Chief was here. Tennessee doesn't have that yet.
4: Yeah.
7: But do you believe Tennessee has a level defense where a coordinator comes in on Monday and goes, or Sunday afternoon and goes, two can't beat us. This guy right here, Weathersby, can't beat us. Seven can't beat us. Do you believe they have a – I guess what I'm trying to get to is there was a point in time this year where Rodney Gardner said, I'm looking for the dude. Not a couple of them, but the dude. Has Rodney Gardner maybe gotten that answer where he has found who his dudes are and go, you get that quarterback, you get me that football?
4: Gilliam is the best defensive lineman they have, in my opinion.
7: Was he the best player they got in the transfer portal this year? Because that was a question that was also being asked when a certain player was medically disqualified.
4: And the answer is yes. That guy's really good. I think that you are worried a lot about the linebackers because I think they're very talented. Secondary, if I'm an offensive coordinator going against Tennessee, I'm not so much fearful of so many individual players. I'm fearful of the scheme. Because I think that Jim Knowles is so good at putting something together. Like, I think Arch Manning was confused at times, right?
7: Yeah.
4: And he shouldn't be confused very much given the experience that he's had. So I think that's what you worry about as an offensive coordinator. What are they going to throw at me? Where's T. Lander going to line up? Where is this going to line up? Is Moss going to be playing safety or corner or nickel or what? I think that's what concerns opposing offensive coordinators more than just Tennessee's sheer talent.
6: Yeah, no doubt. I mean, it's just what is my quarterback going to be seeing and reading? Is it the same thing that I'm seeing up here in the box? I mean, it's a question they ask themselves every week. But when you're going, it's like every team going against Kirby Smart. Kirby Smart's a defensive mastermind. He throws you different looks that don't look the same. You can watch the tape all week, and it's going to be something completely different. That's what you're getting with a guy like Knowles. And that's what you want. You want something where, yeah, an offense can prepare for it, but they're never going to be 100% prepared. There's always going to be things that they're going to have to learn on the fly as the game goes along. And what happens when you learn that? Well, we just made halftime adjustments. And now you're going to have to learn those adjustments, too, hopefully before the fourth quarter.
7: It's Ollie Lane, Jimmy Himes, final segment, and we officially change our focus to Auburn. Golish is coming home. He is a fan favorite, and this man had a lot to say about 101-915 that awaits him and his team coming up Saturday at 3:30. Also, Jimmy Himes is going to tell us the hard truth facts about the General Neelum Smoky Grays. Jimmy loves the Smoky Grays. Right, Jimmy?
4: When does this next segment start?
7: Tyler, Eric, Jimmy, Ollie, Auburn predictions and preview next. 99.1, you're listening to the Esports Animal on 640 AM, the Esports Monster.
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10: You're still going to need additional time on the interstate to the west of town, both directions. And they're still working this wreck on 40 westbound west of Campbell Station. Also still working one backing you up both directions, Alcoa Highway at Woodson Drive. Long lines through there. We've got one Kingston Pike at Level Road and 640 westbound ramp to 40 west.
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0: on 99.1 The Sports Animal, 640 AM The Sports Monster. Got a little bit of time here with Jimmy and Ollie. I'll make this quick. Ollie, bathroom etiquette. If you run into somebody that you know in the restroom, how long are you allowed to speak to that individual before it gets too awkward?
1: Since we have 3 minutes, why don't
0: stop.
1: We talk about Auburn?
0: No. Stay with me. What is it?
2: It depends on the sense of urgency on the guy's face.
0: So what would you say? Quick math.
2: Maybe like a minute. It's a bathroom.
0: Yeah, there was one time Alex Golish ran into Eric Kane at the PIE bathroom airport right after he got hired by South Florida, and they talked for 10 minutes inside the men's bathroom.
1: Ooh. From standing to go to the urinal. Urinal talk was there, I will say. Washing hands and then out.
2: Was there ever like the awkward, like, turn your head to look at each other in the middle of the conversation?
1: No, you straight ahead.
0: You got an Alex Golish story with your prediction for this Saturday between the Vols, Smoky Gray Vols, and the Auburn Tigers.
2: Nah, I don't really have a great story, but I mean, I did work with Coach Golish a lot. He was a punt shield coach, so I was on the punt shield. Had a lot of personal moments of working with him, but I always used to, like, he calls everybody babe. I don't know if you've ever had a conversation with, hey, babe, come on, babe. Yeah, I love it. Love it. Every time he calls, it's like his nickname for everybody,
0: yes.
2: I guess. But no, I mean, I'm excited for them to come back. I always enjoyed playing for Coach Golish. I think he's a great coach. I think he's going to do great things at Auburn. It's just taking some time to get it enrolled, and obviously no one's patient for that. But I mean, I think he's the right guy for that job down there. He's a good coach to be in the SEC, and he's going to bring a good team come up here and play Tennessee this Saturday. So, I mean, I'm looking forward to it. I think we have the upper hand, just obviously the tenure, the talent. When you look at it on paper, we should be well have the upper hand. But the interesting thing about this is everybody knows everything about everybody. I mean, it's all out on the table. There's no hidden secrets about this or that. I mean, I guess the best kept hidden secret right now is just Knowles' defense. I mean, because you don't know – Golish doesn't know that yet. Mm-hmm. I don't even know if maybe Heupel knows what Knowles is cooking up in the kettle pot this week for the game. So, I mean, that'll be, I think, the big game factor for that one. How well is Golish going to be able to adjust to a Knowles defense?
1: Does Tennessee bounce back, Jimmy?
3: Well, babe.

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1: Fair, but I'm telling you. I'm telling you, yeah, I think it's a must-win.
2: Thank you.
1: And from this perspective,
2: I said on Monday it's a must-win.
1: From this perspective, because and I don't necessarily think it's fair, but you're just coming off a Texas game where your offense didn't play well at all.
2: Exactly.
1: And if you lose to Auburn and that staff, then I think he loses a lot of equity with the fan base that he has built up through the year. So I think it's a huge game.
3: I agree. The only thing I will say to that, too, because you know, I've had a lot of people ask me about that and about the change and all that, I still feel like Golish probably would have had some of the same challenges that Halsley had dealing with the new quarterbacks that he's had to roll in and out. So, I mean, for people to say, well, it would have been better one way or the other, yes, 50-50, you never know. But I think they both would have experienced his challenges with Nico, Joey,
2: sure,
3: and then now to Faison.
1: Well, you're applying logic.
3: Yes. Yeah, not a lot of people do
1: what
3: that.
1: What are you doing?
4: Yeah. Do you know who the co-host of this show is? How dare you? Holly Lane, thank you. Jimmy Himes, 10 seconds. Great jerseys this weekend. Like them, love them, thumbs up, thumbs down.
1: Not a big fan. I prefer to know who I'm watching. But here's the kid. Doesn't matter what I think.
4: Yeah.
1: Do the players like it?
4: Yeah.
1: Yes, they do. So wear them.
3: It's the helmet for me.
4: Hall of Famer VFL, thank you. Appreciate it as always. They're out the door. We are going to follow them to no huddle as we go 30 uninterrupted minutes next on 99.1 The Sports Animal, 640 AM The Sports Monster.
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6: This wreck on Alcoa Highway at Woodson Drive is backing you up both directions, but it occurred on the northbound side, and you're going to have to get all the way over to the right to get past this wreck. Still working a wreck on 40 westbound west of Campbell Station, 640 westbound ramp to 40 west. Heavy interstate volume continuing both directions between downtown and Watt Road.
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2: 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Again, USS is at 205-8053. We're being led by Chris Bernard. Riley Haltom's back in the Budweiser studio. Start bench cut in the next couple of minutes. Tyler and Kaner from right here at Fraser's Carpet 1, the Columbus Day Flooring Sale next weekend, October 10th. If you're ready to take advantage of this huge one-day savings event that's happening again next Saturday, October 10th, then you need to call Frazier's now at 546-4850 for a free, no-obligation pre-measure of your home. Eric Kane, I'm just going to ask you right now. You said it to me earlier. I bet you won't look me in the face and say it again because you've had time to let it marinate. This is not a great situation for the University of Tennessee, and I'm just trying to get on a lifeboat before the Titanic goes under.
15: Yeah, I mean, this is not a It's not a great situation for Tennessee, no doubt.
2: Season-ending injuries, Eric Kane.
15: Do I think lifeboat and everything sucks and the whole world's ending is appropriate? No, I do not. But no, there's no way to spin this like it's going to be okay or it's going to be a good thing. I mean, you lost your best offensive lineman, Tyler, to an offensive line that's already, you know, it's not been playing very well. And arguably your worst offensive lineman might not even play this game. And then you're wondering, well, who's going to even replace him? You look at the injury situation for Tennessee, and now you're down three starters. Ethan Davis, tight end. You've got Wendell Moy at guard. You've got Idris Farouk at safety. A couple of key backups and reserves, and Dylan Lewis at safety, and Jadeus Richard at corner, and Joakim Dotson at wide receiver, and so on and so forth. So, no, I mean, this is kind of has the makings of a team that's kind of gotten bit by the injury bug, and that's nobody ever wants that. But as far as, like, I don't know. I mean, there's still football to be played. I mean, they have a couple of options. They just got to play better. And the offensive line that's been up there right now hasn't even played well. It's not been good, really, at all. And it was obviously abysmal against Texas. So what's that going to look like on Saturday? I don't know. But losing Wendell Moy is not a good situation to be in, because he is your best offensive line.
2: Riley Halton, your practice report's coming up in hour number four of the program. Maybe you're not grabbing a lifeboat, but you have to look at the offensive line and say, dire situation, not the best situation. Even our texters today are saying, well, Sham Umaroff being out there, you know, he hasn't been playing best. Let me remind you, if you believe that Sham Umaroff should be a starter in the first place, what do you believe you have behind him?
6: Yeah, it's not a good situation. To put it lightly, you just, at this point, you're struggling with how many guys you have up front, the bodies up front, and you're going to get to a point at some point in the season where you might have to bring in a freshman or somebody like that to be on your offensive line. I mean, if you have somebody, like, let's say an offensive lineman's helmet comes off for a play or something, right? Or he gets, you know, a little banged up, and maybe it's not like a game or an injury that's going to keep them out for two games or something like that, but it's something that keeps them out either for the rest of the game or even just a couple of drives. You're looking at freshmen and guys that have little to no experience in real college football games having to take the field for you. You're already having to rely on that with Ori Williams at times. So you're not too far off from this being a disaster. You're not there quite yet.
15: Well, Jimmy just said it in the last hour. Like, I mean, Ori Williams has got to step up. And I mean,
2: Ori
15: Williams was brought in to be the starting right tackle. The only reason Jesse Perry is playing right tackle is because Ori Williams couldn't win the job. And Jesse Perry was going to be a starter on the offensive line somewhere. But if Ori Williams couldn't win the job, then that pushed Jesse Perry out. And so now I'm really intrigued. Are you going to bump Jesse Perry inside to play guard and allow Ori Williams to come over here and play right tackle that he was brought here to do and paid here to do? Or if Sham Umaroff can play, if he's healthy enough to play this week, are you going to roll that same offensive line that pretty much played the entire Texas game once Wendell Moy went out, with Jesse Perry at right tackle and your guards being Haslam and Sham Umaroff? I don't know. We'll see. I think depending on the health of Sham Umaroff and like seeing what happens there. I mean, Ori Williams coming in to play right tackle, jumping or pushing Jesse Perry down inside makes the most sense. But Tyler, you're looking at an offensive line that. Do you really want Donovan Haslam at right guard and Ori Williams at right tackle together?
2: You know the answer to that question, but I'm glad that you're the one bringing it up.
15: Heck no. You don't want that at all. Absolutely. So that's why I think they're going to try to do everything they can to keep Perry at right tackle so you're not put in that situation. What are some situations to where you might have to go off the rails a little bit? Well, freshman Nick Moore, who started at center during the Furman game, during Sam Pendleton's suspension, he is an option at center.
2: Yep.
15: If you do that, you could bump Sam Pendleton to guard, and he played a ton of snaps at guard at Notre Dame before he came to Tennessee. Let's keep in mind, he might have practiced center. He never played center in a football game until he got to Tennessee. Sam Pendleton was a guard before he got here. So that is an option. Another option could be Nick Moore, the redshirt, or I guess technically sophomore now, he could be a guard option as well. He's been repping a guard some this week, to my understanding, and repping at center too. That would keep Sam Pendleton at center and allow you to have a veteran center with your young quarterback.
2: Correct.
15: All these, it's like musical chairs right now. And going into game five of the season, you don't want to be in that situation. I recognize that. There are some options. It's just trying to find which combination makes the most sense, which combination works. The combination against Texas did not work. You're not going to see a Texas defense ever again like that, but it's got to be better. So I think depending on what Sham's status is on the injury report tonight and tomorrow, we might have a feel of kind of what that offensive line could look like. But if he's not playing, it gets really, really interesting.
2: Let's just go ahead and play prognosticators. Riley, go hot. Eric, get us started. Sham Umaroff, set. Is he suiting up Saturday for the game against Auburn?
15: Oh, I don't know. I mean,
2: I'm asking you to make a prediction.
15: You get rolled up on like that,
2: I'll get started.
15: Tough.
2: He's not going to play.
15: I mean, we're not doctors. I don't know. I don't know.
2: Riley Halton, do you want to throw a guess out there?
6: Yeah, there's two types of questionable out there, right? There's Sam Levitt questionable, and there's what we saw, Sham Umaroff.
15: No, wasn't he? I'm sorry. Wasn't he doubtful?
6: You are right. He did start the week as doubtful.
15: Yeah. Okay. Let's give credit where credit's due here. We try to be the best here on Tyler and Canner. He was doubtful.
2: Tries keyword.
6: Great point. Yeah, he started that week as doubtful. You can be that kind of injury report or what we saw against Texas there at the end of the football game. To me, just based off of what I saw, like I said, not a doctor, don't have any like hard information on this. That doesn't look like a injury that you just like pop right back up from.
2: Yeah, that's why I said I don't believe he suits up.
15: I think that if he can play, he is playing. And I know Tennessee fans don't want to hear that. But like, I think if he is healthy enough to play, he's playing.
2: Shamu Maroff, one of your best five offensive linemen right now?
15: Right now, yeah.
2: Riley Halton, same question.
15: What's that tell you, though?
6: Yeah, he is.
2: I don't know. Answer that question for me. What does that tell you, Eric Hayden?
15: It's not where the offensive line needs to be.
2: If you're in year six, if you're Josh Heupel in year six...
15: I was going to say, the whole year six thing, sorry to just jump right on what you were saying.
2: That's why we're on doing afternoon drive.
15: The whole year six thing, I can't stand that argument.
2: All right. Well, sounds like we got another discussion point.
15: In the era of the transfer portal, it's year to year. So, I mean, yeah, it's like year six, why are you in this situation? Well, it's not really year six thing. It's a, why didn't you go do this in the transfer portal thing? It's like, you know, year six and Josh Heupel, why is he not doing this? It's like, well, it doesn't matter. With the transfer portal, that's a mute point here. Now, to your point, go out there, you misevaluated, you got the wrong tackle to this point, because Ori Williams has not been the answer at tackle right now. So, like, that's been a miss so far. But, like, to your points, like, how do you not go out there and address some of these needs in the transfer portal this offseason? Tennessee did not. Right now, it's coming to bite you.
2: Should we start having an evaluation conversation about Glenn Ellerbee, offensive line coach for the University of Tennessee?
15: I mean, yeah, certainly, if he keeps up.
2: If it keeps up, or should we be having that discussion right now?
15: Well, I mean, it's you go and poll the fan base. The fan base goes, oh, he should be fired 3 years ago.
2: I'm asking Eric Kane, my co-host. I know what the fan base are saying.
15: Well, based on looking at the traditional recruiting and players that have gone on and done well that you've recruited here at Tennessee, there's not been many. There's been some development, but practically most of those guys have come from the transfer portal or they were holdovers. You've done a lot of good things running the football. But I think there's a lot left to be desired on the offensive line. So, I mean, that's why I say there's not going to be any move made in season whatsoever. But, I mean, gosh, if you don't get any semblance of better offensive line play, then, yeah, I think you have to do a self-evaluation just like he did with his defense last year and go and try to figure some things out. But going back to our conversation on Monday with John Pennington, Glenn Ellerbee's been with Josh Heupel every step of the way. And you know, building a game plan and doing what they want to do running the football, I think there's a pretty good partnership there. So it would take something drastic, in my opinion.
2: He joined Josh Heupel at Missouri in 2016, and they've been together now for exactly a decade plus.
15: Yep.
2: Riley Halton, before we hit the reset, do we need to have a Glenn Ellerbee conversation, or is that a, yes, it's on the list of things to do, but it's not dire?
6: It's a note. You're noting everything. You're just keeping score here. At this point, that's what you need to be doing. Just monitoring it. It's not something you got to take action on right now. Monitor it.
15: Yeah, like week to week, it's not going to be as bad as it was against Texas. Lord, you hope not. But if the offensive line play is bad this year, then absolutely you have to do a self-evaluation at the end of the year.
2: Traffic outside the doors of Fraser's Carpet One. We can see Western Avenue. The question is, what comedy zone punchline just came across the text line?
15: LSU, Matt. It's called modern medicine, guys. LSU has it. Go Tigers.
2: Did anybody pick up on the fact that my co-host said go Tigers like Ed Orgeron?
15: Go Tigers.
2: Yeah, nothing gets by you. Traffic outside the doors of Fraser's Carpet One. No Huddle continues.
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16: Yep, you're still dealing with that heavy volume on the interstate to the west of town, all the usual places. And you're slowing 40 eastbound as well. Still busy with this wreck on Alcoa Highway northbound at Woodson Drive and heavy volume on Chapman Highway as well. Continuing to line up on northbound Broadway through Fountain City and the Halls Crossroads and on Emory Road at I-75.
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2: I'm not even sure they're the best team in college football. I'm not even sure they're the best team in their conference. I told you I wanted to leave Texas last weekend, and we should officially be on to Auburn. We're on to Auburn.
15: No, Georgia's the best team in the SEC, man.
2: Are they?
15: Yes. Now, I will say this. Georgia's not played nobody yet, Paul.
2: Are they?
15: They're about to, right? Who they got this weekend?
2: Georgia?
15: Yeah.
2: You know exactly who they got this weekend.
15: I don't.
2: Yes, you do.
15: Who is it? I don't know.
2: Can we make an argument that
15: Vanderbilt?
2: I was trying to make an undefeated joke.
15: I was like, is it a big game?
2: Yeah, they're two undefeated teams. Do you not like my joke?
18: Vanderbilt's also not undefeated, bud.
2: Vanderbilt, I'm sorry, they lost last week. I beg your pardon. Yeah, they lost Auburn last week.
15: So they should have two losses. They should have two losses.
2: I misspoke. I'm sorry.
15: Yeah.
2: You're absolutely right.
15: But where you're getting at here is Texas is the number one ranked team in the country. I'm not convinced Texas is the best team in the conference.
2: Whoa. This isn't a computer segment.
15: Okay.
2: I'm asking you a question. Yes or no, is Texas the best team in the Southeastern Conference?
15: I guess the CICU's resting this week also.
2: I don't know. You're not the one who updated the RAM. Or the ROM, as a lot of you guys like to call it.
15: The ROM and the RAM.
2: They're both the same thing.
15: Yeah.
2: Well, not the same thing, but they're both part of your hard drive.
15: Yeah.
2: Is Texas the best program in college football?
15: I don't think so.
2: Yeah, because they're not even the best program in their conference.
15: It is. Is it the most deserving team to be ranked number one? Yes, it has the best resume.
2: They own 62 of the 70 first place votes in this week's AP poll.
15: But is it the best team in the country, much less the conference? I think the team that it beat.
2: Let's do Step Brothers. On the count of three, everybody say who the best team in the SEC is. Ready? 3, 2, 1.
15: Georgia.
2: Florida.
6: Georgia. What?
15: Florida's surprising. Florida's off to a great start, but Florida the best team in the SEC right now? I don't know. Let me see more from Florida. I know Georgia ain't played nobody, but I've seen Georgia for the last decade. I know what Georgia's all about.
2: They're averaging over 50 points per contest.
15: Yeah, so is Alabama.
2: Games. Right, but it just goes back to the opponent that you've played. Where has Tennessee slipped since their loss to Texas? Remember, I said that I wanted to wait until we reached certain posts and check marks on this calendar before we actually started evaluating players and the team as a whole. Mm-hmm. Is it fair to say now that we've reached the first of the month that it's time for us to do this evaluation?
15: Third of the season, yeah.
2: Thank you. Eric Kane, you start. Who are your top three programs in the SEC? No, yes, in order. And where is Tennessee? How far off the pace are they?
15: Number one is Georgia. Number two would be Texas. Number three would be Florida.
2: How far off the pace is Tennessee?
15: Tennessee comes in at number eight. Based on what I've seen right now through four games, Mississippi State's ahead of Tennessee at seven. LSU, I understand you had the loss to Ole Miss, but you bounced back and beat the brakes off of a bad A&M team, apparently, because Ole Miss, and yay, hey, committee members, let's take note here, because Ole Miss beat LSU, I'm going to have Ole Miss in front of LSU, because that's how logic works, right? And, oh yeah, while we're on this, I'm going to have Florida ahead of Ole Miss, because Florida beat Ole Miss. Again, logic. Georgia, Texas, Florida, Alabama, Ole Miss, LSU,
2: I'm not here
15: Mississippi
2: for
15: State, and then Tennessee comes in at number eight.
2: Florida's number one, Georgia's number two, Texas is number three.
15: So, hold on.
2: Tennessee's the ninth best team in the SEC.
15: Hold
2: right
15: on.
2: Now.
15: Before you tell us Oklahoma's at eight and Tennessee's nine.
2: Hey, Oklahoma's at eight, Tennessee's at nine.
15: You have the number one ranked team in the country at number three in the SEC.
2: Correct.
15: Why do you have Florida up there at number one?
2: Because of how impressive they've looked since the word go.
15: I still don't know if Florida has a defense.
2: I don't care. I just know that they've been 1 point better than their opposition. They've beaten two great offenses in Ole Miss and Auburn back-to-back weeks, and they've made it look pretty simple when they've got on the football field.
15: They've also, well, simple, I don't know, but offensively, yes. They've also allowed 39 points to Auburn, 28 points to Ole Miss, and 21 points to the mighty FAU.
2: Rattlers.
15: There you go.
2: No, wait.
15: No,
2: FAU?
15: No, aren't they the Owls?
2: I'm sorry. Yeah. Not Florida A&M. Owls, Florida Atlantic. The Owls.
15: So they allowed 21, 28,
2: hey,
15: and
2: you,
15: 39.
2: Hey, you watch yourself. That's a good program down in Boca.
15: Yeah, what Lane did started down there a while ago. You're right.
2: Is Tom Herman still coaching down there?
15: I think so. Him and Golish. A lot of beef in the America.
2: Yeah, I remember when they tried to handshake last year. I thought Herman was going to try to smack the behind.
15: You want to know the petty... This is how Josh Heupel and Alex Golish are very similar, work so well together. They are the pettiest...
2: Their nicknames are Betty?
15: They are the most pettiest individuals.
2: Yeah, the Petty Bettys.
15: Yeah, so... Anyway, back to Florida.
2: Tennessee is nine behind Oklahoma, and then you can mix in some of those other programs like Ole Miss, Alabama, and Mississippi State on that list.
15: Why is Oklahoma ranked ahead of Tennessee?
2: Because I just believe between the quarterback position and some of the miscues they're having defensively, that they are, in fact, one of the better teams in the SEC. They've gone through a rough patch, but by the time you get to the end of the season, when you look at their complete body of work, I'm not going to let the knee-jerk reaction of 1 month try to make me believe. I feel like that the Oklahoma Sooners are a whole lot like the preseason AP Top 25. I'm not going to let last year's results let me dictate what a poll is in August, and I'm not going to let the first impression of four games make me believe what a 12-game sample size is.
15: Let me ask you this. Do you think John Mathier is a good quarterback? Because I think John Mathier sucks.
2: I think he's better than good. I don't think he's excellent.
15: I think he's awful.
2: I think he's a good quarterback. I think he's a hair better than good.
15: I think Arch Manning is better than John Mathier by a country mile.
2: I don't know if I could argue that.
15: Okay.
2: I don't know if I could argue that.
15: Okay.
2: Right now? I think I can do that for one player. I don't think I can do that for a team. Like, I can take a four-game sample size for a player, and I can tell you, right now, your four-game sample size, Arch versus John, yeah.
15: Riley, where would you have Oklahoma? In regards to Tennessee, I should say.
2: Why don't you answer the first question and then fill in the blanks? Who are your top three, and how far off the pace is Tennessee? And if you want to add where Oklahoma is, that's where your stepping stone is.
19: Let me count this because I've got them written down, but I don't have like the numbers beside
15: them. While you're counting this, Matt says, I used to say no one could. Can we say the peed off on the radio? Is that one of the words or no?
2: You can say whatever you want on your last day.
15: No, this is for Matt. I used to say no one could pee me off faster than my wife. Now it's Tyler with some of these takes.
2: Who's that, LSU Matt?
15: No, just Matt.
2: Matt in general?
15: Just Matt.
2: Thanks for listening, dude.
15: Matthew, yeah.
2: Called by his government name?
15: Yeah.
2: Thank you.
19: Well, top three is easy. That's Georgia, Texas, Bama for me.
15: Okay.
19: And Tennessee, I have at number 7.
15: I had Bama at 4. Where do you have Florida?
19: 5.
15: Okay, so who's at 4?
19: Mississippi State.
15: Oh, interesting. I guess of the
2: Scoff at that, but when I actually give it a chance to let it hit my palate, I can't argue that either.
15: Of the three of us, I guess I just take into account wins. As I sit here in Texas at number 2, Texas has the best wins off the schedule.
2: You're the anti-Kirk Herbstreit where the head-to-head does not matter. The head-to-head does matter to you.
15: Yeah, yeah. Head-to-head matters to me. Bama's at 4 for me, so Bama at 3 is not a stretch. But the fact that you have Florida 5, and Mississippi State is the surprise of the SEC this year, don't get me wrong, but they still ain't beat nobody.
2: Yeah.
15: So, like, I would have Florida ahead of Mississippi State.
19: To answer your question, Oklahoma's at 13.
2: Okay.
15: Oklahoma's at 10 for me.
2: Okay.
19: I give the nod to Kentucky, Auburn, Texas A&M, LSU, and Missouri. They're all above Oklahoma but below Tennessee.
15: Hey, one thing that Auburn's actually done that Oklahoma has not is score points. So if you look at it that way.
19: They also beat New Mexico by 1 score.
15: Bottom dwellers in the conference, 16, 15, 14, Tyler.
2: Cool, easy. Arkansas, everybody else. I'm sorry. I just want to take another dig at Arkansas. If you told me right now who are the worst of the worst in this conference, Vanderbilt, Arkansas, South Carolina, and I would put them in. You could alternate Vanderbilt and South Carolina, but Arkansas 16.
15: So I have Arkansas 16, South Carolina 15, Vanderbilt 14. Riley?
19: Arkansas 16, Vandy 15, South Carolina 14.
15: Thing about Vandy is Vanderbilt's got a defense that plays pretty good football.
2: That's what kept him in the NC State game.
15: Yeah, the offense has
2: just
15: been...
2: Music City Miracle, as I like to call it.
15: Oh, goodness. The offense has been disappointing. To this point.
2: That's why you turn things over to Jared Curtis, superstar in the making.
15: Yeah.
2: Anchor down, boys.
15: I think it is interesting, though, that you have the number one team in the country, and we can all agree, like, is that really the number one team? I don't know. But one of us here has number three in the conference.
2: They are the third best team in the conference.
15: Do you agree, though, that they are deserving of number one ranking because they have the best resume?
2: Yeah, well, because they've had the best win on the year.
15: Yeah.
2: And that still means something.
15: And going to Neyland is no slouch, you know, 14th.
2: That's why when the SBC was asked earlier this week, who's the biggest surprise 4-0 team? Mississippi State, Texas, or Florida?
15: Mm-hmm.
2: To me, Texas is the bench because you beat Ohio State and you went into 101-915 and you beat them.
15: Yeah.
2: Now, were you favored to win? Yeah, you were favored all throughout the summer.
15: Mm-hmm.
2: But when you get there, getting out of there, heck yeah. It is. It's like taking the ACT. You still, if you get out of there with a decent score, you're going to sit there and go, oh, let's play this game. What was your ACT score in high school?
15: Not good.
2: Riley Haltom, you strike me as a brainiac.
15: Oh, I bet he was a 30.
2: Oh, you beat me to it. Riley, I have you at over under 20. I know, 28 and a half. I'll take the over.
19: You would be right.
15: Hey, follow up. why are you working in radio?
2: Yeah. This guy's, I got time out. What were you
19: being smart? No,
2: let's play this game. Get to know your producer. 30 seconds or less. Clock starts now. What was your official score on the ACT?
19: So in one sitting or
2: answer
19: overall?
2: The question.
19: In
2: just
19: one
2: answer
19: sitting
2: the question.
19: Or
2: you're on the clock.
15: Go super score.
19: Super score 36.
15: God! Okay, one time then. I got to know.
19: 35.
2: Oh, if you weren't in radio, what would you be doing?
19: I was very close to doing sports medicine.
2: Yeah, you made a bad choice.
15: Why aren't you like an astronaut or something?
2: Seriously, this guy should be doing, he should be a janitor of an Ivy League school solving problems on a chalkboard.
15: You are literally too smart to be working on this time slot.
2: Mitchell, get in here. We just found out that not only is he a male model, but he's completely a brainiac as well. Riley, can you and your high ACT score send us to the reset? Another look at traffic outside the doors of Fraser's Carpet 1 as No Huddle continues.
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16: Still dealing with heavy volume on the interstate to the west of town, and the latest wreck is going to be 40 westbound at Watt Road, blocking the left-hand lane. They're still busy working this wreck on Alcoa Highway northbound at Woodson Drive. That has you backed up all the way back past John Sevier and lining up on North Shore Drive through Rocky Hill and North Shore at Lions View Pike.
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2: Oh, no. Stop. We're bringing this back on the air. What was the one subject that you had on the ACT that kept you from a perfect score of 36?
15: I bet it was the written report.
19: The one where I did 35?
2: Yeah.
19: Oh,
20: was there a music section? He couldn't sing tenor? Is that what it was?
19: It was maybe. I think in that one, it was science that I didn't get the 36
2: science
19: on.
2: Always gets the best of us.
19: Well, that was just more math is what science was.
2: So you're a male model. You performed in Grease on Broadway. You have That's Parents of the Year.
15: True. He's been in a movie.
2: You've been in a movie. You're a super producer, and you essentially scored a perfect number on the ACT. What have you not done? I bet you don't have a drink name after you at a bar, but I bet we could arrange that.
19: Let's get to work on that.
2: 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Well, Columbus Day and the big flooring sale, well, the preparations are already underway. You know how I know that? Yeah, a little birdie told me. Birdie's name also is Mitchell Parton. Mitchell, government name and all. Our guy scored a 35 on the ACT. You're as shocked as we are because I don't think it's possible.
20: Yeah, well, in my opinion, C's get degrees. So, you know,
2: take two of us, dog.
15: We had to ask what a perfect score is because, I mean, it wasn't even in our
2: We didn't even know that.
20: Yeah. You get 10 points for spelling your name right, I think. So at least I know I got at least a 10 or greater on that.
2: I got some numbers for you. 546-4850.
20: Give us a call. Let's go.
2: Ring, ring, ring.
20: It is that time of year, and I can't stress enough, like, you think, Thanksgiving's not, it's far away. Christmas is far away. I mean, when we start talking about that, you get a little, like, stirred up inside, and you're going, but if you want to get this floor covering installed before the big rush, before you have events in your home, maybe you have an office party, a church gathering, birthdays, Christmas parties, Thanksgiving, all those things. You have a big Halloween thing, whatever it is. Get this done now so that it just saves you a lot of time and headache later. And right now, prices, they will only be this low probably for the month of October because we're getting hit. You know, everybody's talking about surcharges, fuel, freight and energy fees, disposal fees. They're adding all these. They're adding a lot of things that we don't do, but there are things that we can't control. And so freight is a big one. So we have really loaded up.
2: You ready for this to shock your brain? Thanksgiving, 8 weeks from today.
20: There you go. It's eight Sundays. Probably seven Sundays.
2: I'm sitting here because it's like, oh, October, Halloween will be here before you know it. Sneeze Thanksgiving, sneeze Christmas. Before you know it, football season will be behind us. We're less than 4 weeks away from college basketball starting. Everybody always says, I'll wait until school starts.
0: Yeah, I'll get to it before the holiday starts.
20: Yeah.
2: These dates sneak up on you, especially when you go wall to wall, wake up, drop off, pick up, bedtime, brush your teeth, do your homework.
20: Rinse, repeat.
15: As a parent, that's never saying more true. Like the routine, get up, take it to school. Come.
2: Why am the one of the three of us that don't have children, and I'm the one that's pointing that out, dad of the year, dad of the year? You guys are both smiling. You guys know what it's like to have kids. I know what it's like to have dogs who, thank goodness, Howie's potty trained. But there was a point in time, pause and pee, man. It was happening multiple times a day, man.
20: For sure. But, you know, we've got a big fall flooring sale. We've got a huge kind of tailgate kickoff next Saturday on the 10th.
2: There you go.
20: So we are channeling all of our inner Vol spirits.
15: Love it.
20: You know, just a lot of different things. But really, we really do want it to be kind of a fun tailgate kickoff. Excited for the season, but also, you know, and what the season brings is flooring, football, food, family, all the great things. And, you know, can't leave Frasers out of that.
15: It's not just carpet. It's not just vinyl. It's not just, you guys offer so many options here for your flooring. What are some of those things that, you know, people might not understand or might not know that you guys offer here at Frasers Carpet One?
20: Yeah, I mean, I think, you know, when you say Frasers Carpet One, people automatically just think, oh, you're just carpet. But carpet, hardwood, luxury vinyl, tile, plank, ceramic, custom area rugs, custom stair runners, you know, but also, like, when you walk into the showroom, you see the beautiful, you know, engineered 9-inch wide hardwood. It's just, it's gorgeous. It's, you know, super easy on the eyes. It coordinates with everything. But, you know, your home can look like that. You can have kind of an area rug installed with the wood, and, you know, it can transition to the tile and different things like that. And so we want people to know that you're not just stuck with a base option. If you want a different type of flooring in every room, you can have it. That's your preference, and that's what you want. We'll do that. If you want a flooring that is just easy to clean, maintain, because you have the puppies, because you have the kiddos, because we don't take our shoes off when we walk inside and we realize we just walked through mud in the yard and all those things. If you want something that's super easy to clean and maintain, a laminate or a luxury vinyl plank, those two are super durable, and they're waterproof, and they're moisture resistant, and they're all these things, but they're starting to look more realistic. And the price points on them, they're not crazy high. They're coming down. We're buying stock. We're maintaining that leverage with our vendors, and we're just kind of enjoying. We know that the fall selling season is fun because people get excited. I mean, when you think about Christmas, you think, I can't wait to decorate. I can't wait to do this. Wow, if I decorated this year and I had new flooring. Wow, if I had new flooring when the in-laws came over, or when our friends from college come over this year, because we're all are getting our whole families together, or they're coming over for a tailgate on Saturday and we're cooking out and we're enjoying, you know, the fire pit in the backyard, and then we're coming inside and we're hanging out. All of those things, making it easy, making it enjoyable, make it warm and cozy, and save you money with no money, 18 months financing.
2: Huge. When people come and call 546-4850. 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Cut that open for us. What is total custom installation?
20: Yeah, I mean, it's kind of a turnkey start to finish. So if you're looking to come into your home, and maybe it's a new construction, and you need flooring, baseboard, and some other things that aren't necessarily a part of the flooring package, we're able to put that together. Right now, one of the biggest things is adding custom floor vents. Like, that doesn't sound like a big deal, but imagine getting a brand new wood floor,
2: right?
20: And those vents are flush to the floor.
2: Oh.
20: They're stained to coordinate, and you're just going, you don't even see them. You don't have these big rusted metal.
2: Nothing is worse than that gap between the wood and because the vent's too big.
20: Exactly.
2: Too small, I guess, in this
20: case. Yeah, exactly. And so, like, that's just been one thing that we've kind of stumbled upon recently, that people really kind of want that extra level of service.
2: Yes.
20: And it doesn't cost much. It can be done during the installation process. You're not having to cut the floor out and then add it. You're doing it as a part of the floor.
2: Right.
20: And so that's a easy way to get that high-end luxury feel at a very low-end cost when the job is going. So that's been something fun, too, that people are going, oh, I love that option. Get a new wood. We get rid of all these rusted floor vents. This is great. This sounds like a win-win, and we're ready to take care of it.
2: The guy who used to do the show with me before you came along used to say, what's the best kind of money, Ivans? Other people's money? Eric Kane? He tells us all the time, 18 months, free financing, no money down. I've heard about some of the muscles you do on the phones, not just for the 18-month, but for the bigger projects as well. If it's not just a one room, but if empty nesters have now become your reality, and it's we want to do the whole home, the financing options over an extended period of time, better than ever, Mitchell.
20: Absolutely. Yeah, we can take care of you. It's pretty great right now for that. So
2: 546-4850. If somebody's listening to us for the first time, they just climbed in the car, and they're like, oh, it's Thursday, Wait, what are they talking to Mitchell about at Frazier's? If they dial that phone number today, if they dial tomorrow, if they dial before we're back next week, how early can you get them in for that free measurement, those free in-home estimates?
20: Yeah, I mean, you know, some of our team members might be able to swing out tomorrow, but we'll definitely be there Monday. I mean, as early or as late as you need us to be.
2: Emma will be here Saturday tomorrow. Emma, I hope you're not doing anything tomorrow.
20: Emma's working tomorrow and Saturday, but she'll be more than happy to take care of you as soon.
2: They're going to get mad because it seems like all I do is shout out to Tony and Emma the entire time. So I'm about to start shouting other people out as well. They're like, please stop giving them all the love. Fine, I'll stop doing that. Mitchell, in closing, here at Frazier's Carpet One, for anybody out there who says, you know what, I think I can find a better deal. You guys, 110% price match guarantee. So if you go out and you find a product that's cheaper, you say bravo to you. You'll throw in the additional 10%.
20: Absolutely. And sometimes it's about educating and understanding what's going on. And we recently had a customer come in, and they're like, well, I got this carpet, you know, another place. And so, well, that's actually this carpet that we stock right here that's 40 ounces. But, you know, you really like the 60-ounce carpet, which is nice, more plush, a little more durable. For $600, you can actually move up and kind of elevate your game for what would normally be about $1,800. So we can price match and we can beat the one, or we can kind of give you a bonus upgrade for only $600. I'm like, well, I mean, I really, and they're walking on the carpet and they love it. So our thing is we can get you the exact same deal or better, or we can find an upgrade because we stock a lot of that nice pattern, you know, different style carpet. That's, you know, very affordable.
2: Will West, four family members, his church. Jimmy Himes, multiple projects. Chandler Emerson, friend of ours, he said he always hears that there are businesses that overpromise, underdeliver. Everything that he expected from Mitchell and his team. His words, not mine, quote, unquote, he goes, met and exceeded expectations. Frazier's Carpet One, each and every time, answer the bell.
20: Yeah. And Chandler was buying a new house, and we were able to go out there like on a Sunday afternoon and measure.
2: He literally said he got the keys.
20: They moved the closing. Yeah, they moved his closing, and he was like, "Hey, I know this is kind of a one-off shot, but is there any way?" And our salesperson Andrew was like, "Yeah, that's actually not that far from where I'm at, so I can totally come over there after church and measure that." And got him taken care of, and they're living it up now.
2: 546-4850. 546-4850. Today's Thursday, October the 1st. I'll repeat this one more time. 8 weeks from today will be Thanksgiving Thursday. Don't let the calendar sneak up on you. If you want to make those improvements, if you want to have your home, your private space look the best, good as new, 546-4850, Frazier's Carpet One. Hey, Mitchell Parton. Riley Halton, Mr. Perfect ACT scores back at the Budweiser Studios, and he is ready to play Start Pitch Cut. But the question is, are you ready to play Start Pitch Cut?
20: Let's roll.
2: Play the music.
1: Come on. They're not here for the popularity vote. They just want to get the ranking right. This is Start Bench Cut on 99.1, the Sports Animal.
2: Riley Halton, he's always impressing us. We're with Mitchell Parton at Frazier's Carpet One. Let's Start Bench Cut, my friend.
21: Still there, talent. Birthday edition. You get the football skills of Fernando Mendoza turning 23, the baseball skills of Mark McGwire turning 63, or the baseball skills of Rod Carew turning 81.
2: All right, Mitchell.
20: Yeah, I'm actually going to start Rod Carew. I mean, 18-time All-Star, batting champion, Hall of Famer, yada, yada, yada. No additional medical things to prep his game there.
2: Very well said.
20: I'm going to bench Mendoza, has a high ceiling, has a lot of development still come, but definitely has talent. And then I'm going to bench McGwire. I'm going to cut McGwire.
2: I think we would agree on this. Make it two.
22: I'm going to start Rod Carew, the Hall of Famer. I'm going to bench Mark McGwire.
2: Why? Why do you cheat the sport you love?
22: He can hit a ball to bars, dude.
2: Yeah, like, after he had a syringe on his backside.
22: I know, and hey, was that not the most exciting part of baseball there for a minute?
2: It's safe baseball.
22: And I'm going to cut Fernando Mendoza. He's a backup right now. Nah, he'll be the guy, but obviously I'm going to cut him right now.
2: Next.
21: Who's the best NFL draft prospect this season in college football? Jeremiah Smith, the Ohio State wide receiver, Leonard Moore, the Notre Dame corner, or Colin Simmons, the Texas edge rusher?
20: Yeah,
0: three different starts.
20: I'm going to start Smith. Just the generational talent gap that he has provided.
0: Yeah,
20: and you know, people thought like Davante Adams, people like that, were like, oh, they're destined to be like a Randy Moss-esque kind of person. This guy's just come out of the gates, and he's not disappointed, even though he plays for Ohio State. I'm going to bench Simmons. The dude is quick. The dude is fast. The dude plays in a serious, ugly game. He probably needs to watch the taunting a little bit there.
0: Yes,
20: but,
0: a little bit.
20: And then we'll cut more from Notre Dame.
0: I am going to go that same way.
2: Make it three then.
0: Yeah.
2: I was close on Smith and Simmons, but to me, that's the right order right now.
0: Yeah.
2: Those are the three. Until they tell us different, it is the right three. Next.
21: What's the best division series matchup already set in the MLB postseason? The White Sox and the Guardians, the Yankees and the Rays, or the Padres and the Brewers?
2: There's a chance. I think we're gonna three different starts here.
20: I'm going to start the Padres Brewers.
2: Okay.
20: I'm going to bench Yankees Rays, and I'm going to cut White Sox Guardians.
0: Kaner.
22: I'm going to start Yankees Rays.
2: I knew it.
22: I'm going to bench Padres Brewers. I'm going to cut White Sox Guardians.
2: I'm going to start White Sox Guardians. Here's why. They played each other in the AL Central like the heartbeat was on the line. That will be a five-game slugfest, and they will fight each other to the death. I'm going to bench Padres Brewers. I think the Rays personally handle the Yankees of judges on the shelf again.
21: Who's been the best quarterback coordinator combo early in the SEC season? Lenoris Sellers with Kendall Briles, Aaron Filo with Buster Faulkner, or Sam Levitt and Charlie Weiss Jr.?
2: Good question.
20: Sam. I'm gonna start Filo.
2: I just called Mitchell his son's name, Sam.
20: Sam.
2: Sorry, Sam Harton's dad.
20: We look alike.
2: Yeah.
20: I'm sure Grammy and Pappy are listening. They're taking him to football tonight. So
2: by the way, we've learned Grammy and Pappy. We're big fans of them.
22: Hey, big playoff game tonight. Best of luck there. Big playoff game.
2: So, Sam Parton's dad, what do you have?
20: I'm going to go Filo and Faulkner as one. That's kind of been exciting. They brought a lot of energy and a lot of juice. Sellers and Browse will bench. I'm going to cut Levitt and Wise, even though they have the potential to be, you know, better.
2: Co-sign.
22: I'm going to start Aaron Filo and Buster Faulkner. I don't think there's any other start in this conversation. I'll bench Levitt and Weiss, and I'll cut Browse and Sellers. I think so far, Sellers and Browse have been a lot left to be desired.
21: It's the best primetime NFL game this week. The Steelers at the Browns tonight, the Lions at the Panthers on Sunday night, or the Falcons at Saints on Monday night.
22: All three of these
2: are
22: pretty
2: bangers.
22: Good.
2: I think we're going to start three different games.
20: I'm gonna go Lions Panthers to start. Lions got something to prove. Panthers don't look too shabby this year. I mean, they've definitely run the points up even when they've gotten beat in the first game. But I'm gonna bench Steelers Browns. I'm gonna cut Falcons Saints.
22: Maybe I was just too involved and too, you know, serenaded by the Brown with Alvin's play today. But I'm all about tonight the Steelers and Browns.
2: I knew we'd start three different ones.
22: I'm gonna start that one. I'm gonna bench the Falcons and the Saints because I think that's gonna be a great one.
2: Mm-hmm.
22: And I'll cut Lions and Panthers.
2: It's my riding with Ivan's play tonight as we go for 8 of 9. But I think it's the cut because I'm an offensive guy right now. But I'm starting Falcons Saints on the anniversary of them meeting up after Katrina. I'm going to bench Lions, Panthers. I'm going to cut Steelers, Browns. Quietly, I think the Browns are going to win that game and go 3-1. We already have them +3 tonight. Last one.
21: Which season-ending injury for Tennessee football has the biggest effect on the team? Ethan Davis, Wendell Moy Jr., or Idris Farouk?
20: They all hurt. So I'm gonna start Ethan Davis.
2: Okay.
20: We really need to be able to separate receivers and move the ball and have options. So having an extra tight end in there just to look downfield, and we know that they are open based on film from last week. So hopefully
2: yes, we do.
20: Hopefully Let's Go Brandon saw that and all that stuff, you know.
2: Absolutely.
20: Brandon, you know, Faison Brandon needs to see that. So and then I'm gonna bench Mo, and I'm gonna cut Farouk.
22: I'm gonna start Wendell Moy. I'll bench Ethan Davis, and I'll cut Idris Farouk because Idris Farouk, at least there's two safeties that are starter quality.
2: I'm, I'm cutting the guy who during fall camp I said was the MVP of fall camp. I thought Idris Farouk was the one that was just blowing me away, stood out. I'll start Moyall Bench Davis, and I will cut Idris Farouk. 546-4850. No money down and free financing for 18 months, which comes with Frazier's 110% price match guarantee. Last word belongs to you, Mitchell Parton. What's coming up over 9 days ahead of the Columbus Day sale on Saturday, October 10?
20: Yeah, just give us a call, 546-4850. Let us come to you. 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They get the install scheduled. 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
2: Mitchell, I'm only going to say this one more time. Do not let Philadelphia leave the state of Georgia unless it's to go back to Pennsylvania.
20: I'm with you, man. I really don't want to
2: see Eric, do you hear everything I'm saying?
22: I'm going to give my all for the team tonight, dude.
20: Hope it's the Philly Flubnatics tonight because we do not
2: like
20: need
2: that.
20: To see you.
2: Hey, Mitchell Parton, thank you for letting us come out here.
20: Thank you, guys.
2: Appreciate it, as always. Out the door, Mitchell goes, and we continue with you for 20 more minutes on 640 AM, the Sports Monster in Tri-Cities. 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We still have a Sports Fix at 6. We still got to break down more rankings. And Riley Haltom, the genius that he is, he's going to bring you a Tennessee-Auburn practice report. Let's talk about it, shall we? 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
16: Heading out now to work another interstate wreck, 40 westbound west of Campbell Station. And they're still working this one on 40 westbound at Watt Road. Still trying to clear one up on Alcala Highway northbound at Woodson Drive, but you've still got about a 3 to 4 mile backup through there. Continuing to line up on Kingston Pike through Farragut, North Shore Drive through Rocky Hill, and southbound down across the Sawway Bridge.
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35: Here's your first alert to off and on rain chances heading into the weekend. It's not going to be a washout all day and all night, but there will be scattered showers and thunderstorms starting Friday afternoon, lingering through Saturday and Sunday afternoon. That will keep high temperatures down in the low to mid 80s. 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

0: Howie Haltom, if you just picked this song A18 on the jukebox inside the Budweiser Studios to upset me at the fact that they're playing West Virginia and Charlotte, not Morgantown, you have successfully pulled off yet again another one of your troll bits. West Virginia should be played in Morgantown, not some stupid neutral site game back in Charlotte in 2028.
1: I think as a Tennessee fan base, like, you've got your fix of Charlotte. You're good.
0: I've said it right now.
1: 2018, you were there. 2024, you were there. 2028, you're going to be there. I know Tennessee will get a whole lot of money
0: for it. I am so tired of Nashville as a neutral site game. I'm so tired of Charlotte. The only time I want to be in Atlanta is if it's the first Saturday in December.
1: Yeah. Well, that's why, I mean, they're going to continue to do those Affleck kickoff challenges and the Duke's Mayo challenge. Because you get all this NIL money. So it's like, duh, why did Tennessee go to Las Vegas every year and play? Because you get a chance to get all this money.
0: The only time Tennessee will be playing neutral sites is if the only way they'll be able to get a team to play them at a conference and not have to go campus on campus.
1: I mean, it sucks because it takes away everything that is the pageantry of college athletics and college football. Like, I get it. I also get why you do it, because it takes money to win, you know, and you get all this money. So I don't know. But as far as Charlotte is concerned, like, again, 2018, 2024, 2028. Get it. Got that fix. Man, you know the one that I hate the most is they canceled that BYU game. I was so excited.
0: You ever been to the state?
1: No.
0: I've been to Provo before. It's gorgeous.
1: I was so excited to go cover. I've seen the press box views.
0: Oh, dude.
1: The mountains. I was so excited.
0: So somebody asked me one time, what's the craziest atmosphere I've ever been a part of in college football? And I've made rich into it. My Diet Coke shaking when they started doing jumping around at Camp Randall, Wisconsin. It looked like the scene out of Jurassic Park. Mm-hmm. I was scared out of my mind. But the most beautiful, like, jaw-dropping scene I've ever seen, being in the press box for the Holy War between Utah and BYU and the Snow Mountain.

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1: Peaks, the number one sports bar.
2: Still working a wreck now, 40 westbound west of Campbell Station, 40 westbound at Watt Road. Looks like they're making some progress on this one on Alcoa Highway northbound at Woodson Drive. The volume through there is beginning to thin out, but you're still backed up to the Blount County line. A couple light cycle delays now on North Shore Drive at Kingston Pike, and still lining up Kingston Pike v. Farragut.
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4: So what does the last 16 minutes here on Knoxville's 99.1 The Sports Animal look like? Well, love it or leave it. Also, Riley Haltom's got an Auburn week practice report, including coming up before we get things done here. One more quick peek at the power rankings, where they are now entering the month of October across the Southeastern Conference. But if we go in reverse order, now to start hour number four of the program, are we doing this Kaner's Corner thing again, or chatting it with corners, or what is it again?
5: The Kaner game.
4: Oh, the Kaner game.
5: It's the Kaner game.
4: Sometimes the easiest ones are the toughest ones to remember.
5: Sports Fix at 6. Shut up. Sports Fix at 6. I'm going to ask you a question. You're going to text in. We use the text line for this. The first person to text in with the phone number 896-9900, 896-9900. The first person to text in with the correct answer will win an awesome prize.
4: What do you think about Gus's world-famous fried chicken?
5: I think it's awesome. World-famous?
4: I think it's world-famous. Yeah, I do. I also think that you can find them on Sutherland, and I think you can also find them right there off Level Road as well. Yeah. If you want to talk about the three-piece with beans and slaw, I was talking to a buddy the other day. He was like, hey, do me a favor. Whenever I pass away, I'm like, you're 31. Why don't we chill out on plans on your funeral? He's like, no, hear me out. When I pass away, promise me that you will make sure that Gus's caters my funeral. And I go, okay, how about we not make it so morbid?
5: It's a little morbid, yeah, I was going
4: to
5: say.
4: And he's like, all right, well, how about we just go to Gus's right now? I said, see? Yes.
5: You know what I like about Gus's? Every time you go there, the cups are fantastic. You take those cups.
4: Are you kidding
5: me?
4: I pulled those out for Thanksgiving. Those, it's fine china.
5: I've got like 10 of those at the house. So yeah. Anyway, you get a gift card to Gus's world famous fried chicken. If you text in the correct answer to this question, again, that phone number, the new one, 896-9900. Here we go. Who was the Tennessee star defender who tallied 3 interceptions in the 24-0 win over Auburn in 1999. That was the last time Tennessee beat Auburn in Knoxville. Star defender had 3 picks over Auburn in that 99 win at Neyland Stadium over the
4: Can Tigers. I give a hint? I was at that game, and he actually opened the game with a pick 6 to get Tennessee on the board.
5: First offensive play of the game.
4: Auburn step back, pop, 6-0 Tennessee.
5: 896-9900, 896-9900, and whoever texts in first will be the winner.
4: Come on, guys. You know better.
5: No, the text line did well.
4: I was about to say.
5: Well, hold on.
4: This should have been instantaneous.
5: Hold on. We have a few people chiming in with Eric Berry, and I'm a little disappointed in that.
4: The year 1999, guys.
5: You're about a decade behind there with Eric Berry. One person said Ed Reed.
4: Really
5: 90% of the people did well and chimed in with Deion Grant. Michael was the first person, though. So, Michael, congratulations. You are our winner.
6: Did I ever tell you my Deion Grant story? And I don't have many stories, but my Deion Grant story. I'm out at Fulmer's golf tournament, and me and Fulmer are going back and forth, and he's busting me up a little bit. Deion had just got done doing selfies and autographs, so he came to the table late. And we're about to go live from break, and whoever our producer, it might have been you, dude. It might have been you as our producer when I was still working with Heather. And we're coming back from break. It's morning drive. And all of a sudden, Fulmer goes, Deion, ask Tyler who is. We're back. we're live. And Coach Fulmer stops for a second in mid-sentence and goes, no, we're starting this segment. And I was like, hang on, Coach, 99.1, we're here at the Boys and Girls Club, Philip Fulmer Golf Tournament, Avalon, da-da-da. And Fulmer goes, Tyler, tell Deion Grant who your favorite football team is. And I go, well, the University of Tennessee. He goes, no, your NFL team. And Deion just looks at me, and I go, I'm a New York Jets fan. Deion Grant has both of his hands in his pocket when I say that.
7: Yeah.
6: Grant takes his right hand out with his New York Giants Super Bowl ring, and he puts it right in front of my face and goes, so I guess you've never seen one of these before.
7: It's great.
6: Shut up. Why are you laughing? Hey, funny Vikings fan, you could say the same thing. Titans fan, you could say the same thing. Deion Grant's got a ring.
7: Hey, man, I was a yard away, all right?
6: Do you remember who the Ram was who tackled Kevin Dyson to not get in the end zone? He has the same name as a rapper from Houston.
7: Who?
6: Mike Jones. That's really the guy's name who tackled him. Mike Jones. Exactly.
7: Who?
6: Swisher House, Mike Jones.
7: Who?
6: Exactly. No, it's not the Owls. It's Mike Jones.
7: Who?
6: Fraser's Big Columbus Day Flooring Sales coming up on October 10th. 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I started the program talking about how frustrated I was about the Wendell Moy injury.
7: Yep.
6: I continue with this program talking about the seven season-ending injuries, and I'm frustrated. But if there's any person who spends every day inside the football facility, if there is an individual who can add context and perhaps maybe find an emergency plan for a Tennessee offensive line that will be down Wendell Moy the rest of the year, how don't we turn things over to a guy who scored a 35 on his ACT?
7: Super score 36. Perfect. He's perfect.
6: We call him Mr. Handsome. He's our super producer, born ready. With your Auburn Week fall practice report, we say hello to Riley Halton. Riley, good evening.
8: First of all, that position group, we all understand, needs to play at a higher level consistently for 60 minutes to give us a better chance to move the football. Some of that's in the run game, certainly in protection as well. All the protection problems, it's not just five guys, it's everybody involved in it. It's tight ends, it's backs, it's quarterback, it's wide receivers doing their job too. Certainly we got to get better. There were times in the run game we got to create a little bit more movement. There's times where we created movement, get to a little bit of space, you know, unblocked hat, makes a tackle, they tackled well. So it's all those pieces working together.
9: Josh Heupel talking about his offensive line and the way that they played in that loss to Texas. A lot of people disappointed with the way that offensive line played in the loss to Texas, and that offensive line that did not play well against the Longhorns going to be shorthanded for the rest of the season, and especially potentially going into this game against Auburn. These Tennessee football reports brought to you by our friends over at Collectibles and More. Follow them on Facebook. You can get the look at their next fall signing coming up, as they're pretty frequent. Until then, you can get by for the best collectibles experience anywhere, located in Alcoa, La Follette, and coming soon to Jefferson City. That's East Tennessee's new collectible home, Collectibles and More.
7: Yeah, Wendell Moy news, not good. I thought coming into the season he was your best offensive lineman. I wouldn't say that he was necessarily playing up to that. None of the offensive line was, in my opinion. But he... It just an experienced guy that was great for you last year, and I hate it for him. If he's Shamu Morrow is you know, flipped over and took his spot, but he got rolled up on in that last series of the game there, Riley. And if Sham can't play, what does he do with the guard spot?
9: Yeah, a lot of questions there if that is the case, but you do have some options available to you. But Tennessee's going to have to get a little bit creative with the guys they have on their roster. I mean, you've had some other guys that have gotten some limited work, but if you want to stick to your players that have gotten extended looks in games, your options are pretty much Donovan Haslam, which I think is he's going to be one of the guys going forward anyway, and he had been playing as one of the better offensive linemen since he started getting more snaps. But beyond that, you have the option of potentially having Nick Moore be your center and sliding Sam Pendleton out to guard. That's an option. You could also potentially have Ori Williams take over at right tackle and move Jesse Perry in to play guard. Probably would have to kick him all the way over to left guard if that's the case, because I don't know that you want to move Donovan Haslam out of that right guard spot.
7: Yeah, I think they would. Yeah.
9: So you got some options there. You could also look at potentially like Anthony Ogumuro, who's, you know, a younger offensive lineman. I believe he's a sophomore. But beyond that, you don't have just a ton of depth to work with. So I believe the plan there, if you are without both guards, you're for sure without one of them. But if you are without Shane Umarov, I do think the plan ends up being Donovan Haslam at right guard. I imagine they might stick Jesse Perry, keep him at right tackle, have Nick Moore be your center, and Sam Pendleton be your left guard.
7: Nick Moore is also an option at guard as well. You know, he started for Tennessee center to begin the season at Furman whenever Sam Pendleton was suspended. I think Nick Moore is a guy that they like. I mean, right now, Ori Williams is obviously your sixth guy. I think Nick Moore is probably the seventh now. But I think Nick Moore at guard is also an option. I don't know if they would move, because, I mean, you have a freshman quarterback. I think you want a veteran center. But anyway, Sam Pendleton is an option because he played guard a lot at Notre Dame.
10: I've got my right hand up right now. Do you guys care if we transition over to Kelsey Pope's room real quick?
7: Sure.
10: Ooh, Riley, pick me. Ooh, pick me. Four games, 14 catches, and 132 yards for Braylon Staley. But he's gotten his free cookies twice. Am I the only person here troubled by 33 yards per game?
7: It just goes to show you that the passing game is not, I mean, yeah, you were going to go through some struggles some with a freshman quarterback, but, I mean, there's a big difference in Joey Aguilar and a freshman quarterback.
10: Riley, am I being that guy, or there should be some level of concern for 33 yards per game for your number one wide receiver?
7: Look up Mike Matthews. I'm sure it's not much better.
9: Yeah, I'm not particularly concerned just yet. I mean, you're early on in the season, and those guys did not play the entire time against two of your opponents, and you didn't really have to have them do much against Georgia Tech because Tennessee could just run the ball however they wanted. And then in that game against Texas, I mean, your offensive line was getting demolished the entire time, so your quarterback couldn't throw the football. So,
10: real quick, Mike Matthews has the same amount of catches Staley does. Correction. Mike Matthews, 14 catches. Braylon Staley, also 14 catches. Staley comes out to 33 yards per game through 16 quarters. Matthews comes out to a hair over 65 yards per game. But remember, he had that monster Furman game that he's right now starting off of.
7: That late touchdown against Texas on that last drive.
10: Oh, some of us will never forget it.
7: Yeah.
10: Backdoor cover. Should I, real quick, I'll let you wrap up your point. Should I have concerns about, screw it, I'll cover them all with the umbrella. Should I start having concerns with Matthews, with Staley, and Ra-Ra Jackson 4 games into the season?
9: I'm not concerned yet.
10: Okay.
9: If they continue to struggle against Auburn, then I start to raise some red flags. But, I mean, you're just in a point at the season where your wide receivers haven't really had just a ton of time to get established. And you add the two shortened games for them. You had the Georgia Tech game where you didn't have to rely on them very much, and then this Texas game where you just kind of got rolled over in the passing game. So I'm not super concerned. And by the way, the stats there for Staley and Matthews, I mean, they track with Mike Matthews, I think, having about double the yards per catch than Staley does.
10: Yeah.
9: So Matthews has been the clear deep threat option, and Staley has done most, if not all, of his work kind of doing the short, you know, little hitch routes and things like that
10: right.
9: that Tennessee loves to run, and that's where Braylon Staley's done a lot of his work. So Not super concerned just yet for those wide receivers.
7: Goes back to quarterback. Quarterback's got to find some consistent run in the passing game, and then those receivers' numbers will come up. Hey, out the door real quick before you tell us who makes this possible. Last night's injury report, there'll be another one tonight around 8 o'clock. But last night, big news, obviously, Wendell Moy. But also, correct me if I'm wrong, Nathan Robinson probable, Javon Gordon doubtful. Is that correct?
9: Yeah, those two, and then also Kedrick Golston out.
7: Yes, Of course, Sham Umaro also questionable as well.
9: Right. Those three were the three changes or the ones that were not talked about extensively. Obviously, a lot of the attention has been on the offensive line and Sham Umaro and Wendell Moy. But you also had Kedrick Golston out and Nathan Robinson listed as probable. So glad to have him back in the rotation there. For Tennessee's defensive line, and then Javon Gordon likely going to be without him for one more game at the very least.
4: 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A lot more to get into. Final 45 minutes. 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

0: Now, Tennessee coming off of a 20-17 loss at the hands of Texas last week, looking to try to improve an offensive line that continues to, well, continue to be suspect. We'll just say that as we welcome you back here, Tyler and Kaner, on the stage where the Vols play, 99.1 The Sports Animal. As we continue, days ahead of the big Columbus Day flooring sale, it's right here at Fraser's Carpet One. You had that look on your face like, well, Ivins, here's why.
1: Well, I mean, there's just so much to watch tonight when we get back to the crib. I mean, obviously, I'm going to have the Braves on, you know, game three of the World of the Wild Card, excuse me.
0: Yeah, you're going to need it to get to the World Series.
1: Yeah, against your arch rival, the Philadelphia Phillies. So I'll be having that on. Of course, you got Thursday Night Football on, Rivalry Thursdays on. But also tonight at 9 o'clock, SEC story, the T. Martin story.
0: Look at you.
1: Yeah, I
0: got a DVR.
1: I'm going to have to go back and watch this, obviously, because I'm not going to be able to get to it tonight, but I saw that like a month ago, and then I saw it earlier this week, and hey, lo and behold, it's tonight, 9 o'clock on the SEC Network.
0: Do you want to know a little bit of secret about your co-host?
1: What's that?
0: I still own my number 17 road white Adidas T. Martin jersey from when I was in middle school.
1: Yeah?
0: Oh, yeah.
1: Just frame it.
0: Remember when I told you I was a big fan of the black outline around the jersey numbers?
1: Mm-hmm.
0: That's the number, or that's still the jersey that I still go back to each and every time. Yeah, I was the cool kid. If you had a T. Martin jersey after the 98 season, you were the cool kid.
1: I thought about wearing, on the topic of jerseys, I mean, back, gosh, when I was in elementary school, I wore a football jersey to school like almost every day.
0: Well, yeah, because you were a football player.
1: Yeah. I thought about wearing a Braves jersey to do the show yesterday, and I decided not to. But if I walked in with a Braves jersey,
0: yeah,
1: but my name was on the back, what would you have said?
0: Reset that one more time.
1: If I walked in with an Atlanta Braves jersey, but on the back instead of Riley or, you know,
0: Acuna, if it had a producer's name on it, yeah, I don't know.
1: Had Kaner on it. Is that okay?
0: Yes, under these circumstances. Who gave you the jersey with your name on it? If it was from your wife and son, then it's 100% okay.
1: Couple of buddies from my bachelor party.
0: Oh, well, then absolutely. Yeah, which okay. That led to a big chapter in your life, yeah, of marriage. Yeah. Then you 100%.
1: The only time I ever wear jerseys to a game, I almost wore it to do the show.
0: Do you know what would make it awesome?
1: What?
0: If it said daddy on the back. That like your son cool. gave it to you, yeah, or something.
1: Yeah.
0: But if your friends that from your bachelor party did it, then yeah, you absolutely can do that. I want to say this right now, because I'm about to go to Kevin Todd, and I want to say this to you one more time. You're a huge Braves fan.
1: Mm-hmm.
0: I cannot stand the city of Philadelphia.
1: Dude, I'll do my best, man.
0: Look at me.
1: I'll do all I can.
0: I love you like a brother, long before you came back to be my co-host. If you let that stupid franchise get out of Georgia and jump a plane to L.A., you and I are going to have a problem.
1: It won't be anything my doing.
0: We're going to have a problem. I want to make that clear.
1: Gotcha.
0: Kevin Todd over at the Sports Brokers joining the program right now. Kevin Todd, who came on this program a week ago today and said, hey, guess what, Tyler? Tennessee's going to cover against Texas. And I was thinking to myself, is Kevin Todd onto something here? Then he dropped an absolute nugget bomb on us where 88% of the time, criteria, criteria, criteria. And now it got juiced up a little bit more because it seems like every Thursday whenever he joins us, the guy prints winners at 888-320-7517. Kevin Todd on a Thursday. Salutations, my brother. How are you?
2: T, they should have won the game outright. That was the worst 2 minutes of football history.
0: Yeah, dude. Tennessee fans are still smarting over that, so we're trying not to flick that scab off. But, brother, we still feel it even days after the loss to the Longhorns.
2: You know what kind of momentum they would have had?
0: I can imagine. That's what we're trying to pitch here going into the matchup against Auburn, my guy.
2: Well, listen, I didn't even want to talk about it. But you know what? We did cover the game, and I did
0: yes, we
2: tell
0: did.
2: You they were going to have a chance to win the game outright. But more important, guys, we got a huge matchup tonight in the NFL. And like always, I want to earn the business of all your listeners.
0: Yes.
2: I come on air each week. I'm 2-1 in my free plays, but I'm 3-0 on primetime NFL Thursday this year, and I'm 15-4-1 dating back to last season, folks.
0: Unbelievable.
2: Trust me when I tell you, the information we get on these games is strong. And like always, folks, I want to earn your business, and I'm giving it to you for free. The only thing you need to do is stop what you're doing and give me a call at 888-320-7517. That's 888. 320-7517. You get Pittsburgh at Cleveland absolutely free. Nobody would predict it that this game tonight, the winner will be in sole possession of first place because every team in that division is 2-1. But, folks, like I said, I'm going to build your bankroll. I'm going to teach you how to treat it like a business. I take the gambling aspect out of it. You're getting money in your pocket. The only thing you need to do is call me at 888-320-7517.
0: So many different people, Kevin Todd, are fly by night, man. They have an Instagram account. I got my AI. Look at me in this car. Flashy money, and they're gone in 12 months. You have been in business for more than 30 years. Plain and simple, Kevin Todd. How do you do it, man?
2: Honesty, integrity, and most important, guys, making money for my clients is the only way you can stay in business. And you have to treat it like a game, like a business. It's less games, more money. Stop betting 5, 10, 20 games in a week. You're not going to win. You can't win every single day gambling. You got to pick your spots, folks, okay? You got to have the right information this day and age. And what I mean about information, injuries, know what's going on. I have, you know, where the wise guys are betting. I speak to sportsbook managers. I speak to professional gamblers. And we get the right information, folks. I'm telling you. Do not attempt to play these games on your own. I'm here, and I want to help you. I'm giving it for you for free. All you need to do is dial 888-320-7517. That's 888-320-7517. You get tonight's matchup, Pittsburgh at Cleveland, absolutely free.
0: Kevin Todd, you're the CEO of the Sports Brokers. Talked to you last year when Will was doing the segment. I'm glad I did, and graciously taking over this program, because I am a guy who is in the hobby. And I remember listening to you last year, and when you said, build your bankroll, I said, no, this guy's on to something. This guy knows exactly what he's doing. I would pitch the same thing, but I'm not a professional like Kevin Todd is. I am just a simpleton. So if it's me, a simpleton, if it's a veteran of the hobby, what kind of players do you work with, from the small budgets, I'm assuming, all the way up to the large budgets?
2: I work with people that are small, that bet 50 to 100, all the way up to people that move, you know, five figures on a game. It doesn't matter. I have one set of games, Tyler. See, and it does not matter whether you bet 50 or 10,000. You are getting the same games that people are moving hundreds of thousands on it. In fact, today, T, I'm going to have over $3 million wagered on this game tonight with the information that I give my clients. That's how strong my information is. That's how long I've been in business. That's how much people trust me, okay? Folks, my record speaks for itself. I'm 2-1 on the air in my own personal opinion. I'm 3-0 on primetime Thursday. 15-4-1 dating back to last year. I can't hold your hand and make you call me. If you don't want money, fine, don't call me. But if you want to make money, you pick up the phone right now. You dial 888-320-7517. And as always, Tyler, listen, I'm going to give you my second awesome angle of the week for the listeners. So listen to this, guys. Play on any 3-0 college football team in game four that averages more than 190 yards per game rushing, is coming off a double-digit straight-up win and an ATS win, has a week of rest, and averages 40 points per game while holding opponents under 17 points per game. Now, when you run these awesome angles, I do it through the computer system, and it gives me every single team out there. Only one team fell in this category. Not only that, Tyler, it's 14-1 against the spread since 1994. That's BYU minus the 6 against TCU. I hope you're taking advantage of this, Tyler.
0: Wow. So BYU on the road going to Fort Worth, and you're laying the 6 points. You don't care about the travel with the Cougars.
2: I do not. I am going on the awesome angle, which is 14-1 against the spread. That's 93% winners.
0: Yeah, it is. Todd, I'm
2: better than my SAT score.
0: Brother, here's the crazy thing. We were just talking about our producer, Riley Haltom, who had a 34 on his ACT, and he even agrees some of these numbers make a whole lot of sense when you jump on. Do me a favor real quick. Kevin Todd, 888-320-7517. Somebody just texted in and said, it was 3, it's 2.5. I'd love to hear from Kevin Todd himself. You can. His team waits for you at 888-320-7517. But Kevin, before we say goodbye, for people like the text line, for the people driving down the road here on Rocky Top that want to know, give us a little bit of crash course, a little 101. How do odds makers set these lines, and what is it that really pulls and tugs at one hook, one direction, leading into a kickoff like Cleveland and Pittsburgh tonight?
2: The way they set the lines on games like this is, first of all, they don't really care about the professional gamblers just at the beginning. They set the lines on the public perception. Why? The public bets on teams how they played the previous week. They see a team play bad, they bet against them. They see a team play good, they bet on them. That's how the odds makers do it. So once they set those lines up, they'll put the lines out on Monday and Tuesday. They won't take big wagers out in Vegas. But come Wednesday, then the professionals come in.
0: Right.
2: And now they start pouring into $50,000 to $100,000 to $200,000 to where they already know which way they're going to come. And that money sets off what the public is betting, because casinos, they want the even amount of money on both sides, guys, because they don't care. They get the VIG. So if they'll have $5 million on the Pittsburgh tonight, $5 million on Cleveland, they guarantee $500,000 just for taking the bets. So that's how they set the lines, folks. It's on the public perception.
0: It's Kevin Todd. Not only does he come with winners, not only does he come with numbers, but the education, which makes this a career. Here's my thing about it, and I'll say this in closing. When he says build your bankroll, make this a business, you need smarts like what Kevin Todd's been able to do for 30 years to make this business big. Return on investment. We always get asked all the time, hey, Kevin Todd, is ROI? Kevin, give him your numbers one more time. What are you doing on Thursdays?
2: Guys, you get my game tonight absolutely free. Cleveland, Pittsburgh. Pick up the phone. You dial 888-320-7517, and you can follow me on X at Kevin Todd Sports, where I also throw a bunch of stats and trends out there, which you guys could go and follow me. I have some stuff out there right now about how teams have done, you know, 0-3 and stuff like that I've looked up some history. So you can follow that on X. And like I said, folks, you want to make money tonight? Just give me a call, 888-320-7517.
0: Again, 888-320-7517. He is Kevin Todd. He even came by with a winner between BYU and TCU in the Big 12. Hey, enjoy Thursday night tonight, Kevin. We'll chat next week.
2: Thank you, guys.
0: Out the door he goes, Kevin Todd. Find him again, thesportsbrokers.com. Guys, CEO comes on here and he tells you, here are the numbers. Give him a ring if you want to make money. I'll back him on that at 888-320-7517. All right, Eric Canary joins us next. We go to Love It or Leave It, and we take you the rest of the way ahead of Rivalry Thursday right here on the station where the Vols play. 99.1, you're listening to The Sports Animal. 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
1: Look for a partly cloudy and mild night ahead with lows in the mid-60s. We'll jump back into the mid-80s on Friday with a mostly cloudy sky, passing shower or thunderstorm possible. We'll see off and on showers or thunderstorms this weekend as a stationary front hangs across the area, and then cooler and drier weather returns next week. I'm Chief Meteorologist Spencer Denton from the WVLT First Alert Weather Center.
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0: 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Hi, Doug. It's Tyler Ivins. I won't keep you long. I'm sure you get a busy Thursday. What do you believe the final score is going to be between Tennessee and Auburn Saturday afternoon?
1: Well, it might be a little pie in the sky, but me and my orange cluttered glasses, I think we'll go 38-13 Tennessee.
0: Doug, that's not pie in the sky, dude. There is a chance for you to get a $75,000 vehicle on the line here, man. 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I like your style, Doug. 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So, Doug, that's step one. Now your name goes in the hopper. And if tomorrow our promotions department draws Doug's name, not only does he get a free oil change from our friends at Ted Russell Ford, but if then on Saturday Tennessee does their part and they knock off Alex Golish and the Auburn Tigers by the final score, he has to have it 100% correct, 38-13. 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It all begins at 546-4850. Hey, Riley, we'll go speed tempo mode, love it or leave it, from Western Avenue, Tyler and Kaner.
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0: It's Riley Halton. It's the Budweiser Studios, and he has love it or leave it. Good evening, Riley.
4: After needing assistance leaving the field against Texas, Tennessee has announced the starting guard Wendell Moy will be lost for the season with what is being described as a lower body injury. Love it or leave it, the All-SEC selection is the worst loss of the year for the Volunteers.
5: Yeah, I love it. I don't love that it happened, but I love that it's the worst loss because it is. I mean, again, I hate saying which loss is worse in terms of injuries. His injuries are so fickle and you can't stand it, but Wendell Moy was an All-SEC offensive lineman on an offensive line that's not playing very well. He's the most experienced guy you have. He's a mauler. He was so big in the run game. So, yeah, this is the biggest loss for Tennessee.
0: Like, who else? Like, seriously, like, who else would it be? I don't believe that the Ethan Davis injury is on the same tier as Wendell Moy. I don't believe the Idris Farouk injury is on the same tier as Wendell Moy. I don't believe the Joakim Dotson injury is on the same tier as... Yes, yes, yes. The second you start taking away different steps on this pedestal that is the offensive line, protecting your 18-year-old investment, yeah, I'm going to start climbing the DEFCON ladder that is where I am on the must-need fixing. Yeah, man, this is serious stuff. I love it. Don't love it, but to answer your question, it is the biggest loss thus far.
4: Preseason polls are the most ridiculous thing on the planet.
0: Yes.
4: That was a quote from Miami offensive coordinator Shannon Dawson ahead of their team's showdown with Clemson, adding, we should wait until October once we have a better idea of what each team looks like.
0: Yes.
4: Love it or leave it. You agree with the Hurricanes play caller.
0: Absolutely.
5: Is he the one talking crap about the SEC, too?
0: Yeah.
5: He's had a
0: No. That part, okay, I get it. Oh, the SEC, the SEC. We're getting more and more coordinators that are coming out saying, this is ridiculous. And I get it. They're going to do it to juice their guys. They got to do it to juice their own players. I've been saying this for years. Shannon Dawson, you've got – scoot over. You've got somebody joining the bandwagon. And I'm in the content creating business. Me not having to bring up the AP poll preseason and every Monday, Sunday afternoon now, I beg your pardon. Yeah, I love it, dude. Don't sit there and tell me what they did last year, especially in a year, as Kaner says, year-to-year in the transfer portal. Don't give me the screenshot of what you did last year and try to tell me this is where the bar set for this year. I agree with Shannon Dawson, 110%.
5: Hey, Shannon Dawson, how about you shut up and coach your team? That's a thought, right?
0: They're undefeated. They got a big game against Clemson.
5: Like, why do you care about some polls? Like, I mean, like rant much, weirdo? I don't know. Like, I'm going to leave this. You know why? Because I am a content creator, and I need content. Do I put all the stock in the world in an AP poll? No. Do I put all the stock in the world in a college football playoff poll? Yes, because that's the one that matters.
0: In November,
5: yeah.
0: When we've got a better-than-eight-game screenshot.
5: I like having a starting point. I like having conversation starters. I like all that stuff in the month of August because, again, something's got to tide us over. So, and again, yeah, I program two shows a day. Give me all the rankings, please, and more.
0: Oh, you do?
5: I do.
0: Where's your other show at?
5: Locked On Vols, wherever you get your podcasts.
0: Oh, okay.
5: Right next to Tyler Kaner.
0: Oh, okay.
4: After three series were decided in two games, tonight's Game 3 of the NL Wild Card Series has been pushed to 8 p.m. between the Braves and Phillies. Love it or leave it, Atlanta winning in front of their home fans at Truist Park and heading to L.A.
5: I mean, I
0: say it.
5: I wanted to win. I don't know. Like, I really want to sandbag my own team, but I'm not going
0: to. No. We got rid of the guy who did that.
5: Yeah. The Braves have had the Phillies numbered this season. The Braves in the last couple of postseasons have beaten Aaron Nola. I'm not crazy about opening with an opener. I just give the ball to Grant Holmes. Like, I don't like that, but you're in Atlanta. The offense is gelling. You still have the most of your bullpen pieces available. Yeah, I'll love it. Oh, yeah, and the Phillies' defense is atrocious.
4: An AFC clash kicks off week 4 of the NFL season as the Steelers head to Cleveland to take on the Browns inside the dog pound. Love it or leave it. With a win tonight, you're ready to start believing in Deshaun Watson and the Brownies.
5: Good move right there, buddy. Skip it over Tyler on that one. I appreciate it.
0: Here's my opinion on Philadelphia. Okay. Your question was, do I like the Browns tonight? I like them to cover, and I'm getting dangerously close to saying I think they win outright. If they start the year 0-1 after that abysmal performance against Jacksonville and they win 3 straight to take the AFC North lead, I'm sorry, boys. Like him or dislike Deshaun Watson, we got to start giving him his flowers. I love this. I think the Browns are going to be 3-1 at the end of the night. I really do, man. That young roster are drafting in the top 10, sometimes multiple times in a draft, it's starting to pay off. This is going to be a good football team this year.
5: It says
0: if they go 3-1, you got to start giving them some love.
5: You'll start believing Deshaun Watson, believing in Deshaun Watson?
0: No, you believe it in the Brownies.
5: Believing in Deshaun Watson and the Brownies. I mean, yeah, the Browns, maybe so. I mean, we'll see. It's a long season. You got to give them credit. If you win the 9, you're 3-1, absolutely. But
0: in that division? Yes.
5: I'm never going to believe in Deshaun Watson. I think he sucks.
0: Are you going to? Okay. Riley Haltom, answer this question because we've had Sajur Sanders conversations in the past. Do we have to start believing in the Browns if they go 3-1 with a win at home against Pittsburgh?
4: No.
0: Oh, wow.
4: A win against Pittsburgh is not doing anything for me. I'm sorry. It's just, it's not. I could not care less. And Deshaun Watson.
5: Who are the other wins against? The Bucs, right? Which is a...
0: The Bucs and...
5: I know Baker's not been great this year.
0: God,
5: but
0: who's the other Cleveland win? They lost to Jacksonville in week 1.
5: Yeah.
0: They lost to... And then they've beaten Tampa
4: destroyed.
0: Bay. And then they beat,
5: the team that they beat? Well, let's get on the Google machine.
0: No, I don't have time for that right now.
4: Patriots.
0: And the Patriots kind of suck.
4: No, that was preseason.
0: No.
4: Never mind.
0: No.
4: Panthers.
5: Okay.
0: Oh, wait, that's right, yeah.
4: Nah.
5: Nah, I think it's too early. I think it's too early.
0: I love how we're just end this whole thing. All right,
5: nah,
0: cool.
5: I think it's too early.
4: Today is October 1st, the official start of spooky season, the best season. When it comes to scary teams in college football, love it or leave it, you have a program that comes to mind immediately.
5: I got two, and I'm going to show my work here. Tennessee just played one, and Tennessee's going to play another one in November because when we routinely talk about the most talented teams in the country, LSU, Texas are two of the teams we mentioned. We also mentioned Ohio State. But contrary to Ohio State, with Texas and LSU, really with LSU, I don't know who I'm going to get. One Saturday they're looking dominant. The next Saturday they can't make a tackle. Sam Levitt continues to the football over. So really, I guess I'll just side with LSU. I'll leave Texas out of it. Texas has the best resume in the country right now. LSU because you're just a mixed bag. But you have all the talent in the world. You should be so much better than what you are. But from week to week, you kind of look bad, good, bad, good.
0: Consistently scary Georgia. I don't think they're the best team in the SEC right now, but consistently, week in, week out, season in and season out, they are Michael Myers. And again, until you see the screen roll and the credits roll, I just assume that he's coming for you.
5: I was going to say Georgia, but I thought you'd say that was boring.
0: No, because it's true.
5: Yeah.
0: Michael Myers, the way he kills you, and he just gets the job done. Come back. We'll hit reset from right here at Fraser's Carpet. One more to go on Western Avenue, 99.1 The Sports Animal.
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What's up, Tyler Ivins and Tyler and Will Afternoons? 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
3: 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Chris Bernard, thank you. Tell them where they're going. Eric Kane.
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0: in 4A Region 2 as tonight the Gibbs Eagles close to the Anderson County Mavericks here on our own version of Rivalry Thursday. We split off from TV for a week as they have Hardin Valley and Farragut that you can hear right now on our sister station News Talk 98.7. But Chad Tindall, two teams we have seen earlier this year, Gibbs and Anderson County, should be a fantastic matchup here tonight. Gibbs 5-1, 2-1 in Region 2, 4A. Anderson County 4-2, but 3-0 in 4A Region 2.
1: Yeah, it should be a really good game. Gibbs, we've been out here before. Gibbs played a really good game against Halls. We're up in Anderson County, Powell got the better of them for that first game of the year, but Anderson County is always an excellent team. Gibbs running that triple option. It's always a challenge for the defense. Should be a really, really good football game. And again, as you say, a region game that could go a long way in playoff seeding in this region.
0: We've also seen Gibbs be able to throw it out of that option look, which has added a whole other dimension for this Gibbs team on this season. And head coach Brad Turner says earlier this week, playing in this region is like the SEC, where any team can win any night. Gibbs took a loss to defending state champion Alcoa back on September 4th, but has won three straight since then. Went on the road, beat Lenoir City last Friday night, 42-14. Mentioned the rushing attack, Memphis Wilson, team high 61 carries, 205 yards, 5 touchdowns. Trevor Nicely leads the team in rushing yards with 310. Quarterback Keith Jones Jr. has thrown for over 1,000 yards this year, 11 touchdowns, 4 interceptions. A multifaceted offense now for the Gibbs Eagles.
1: Well, that's what you see when you see this triple option, that they can throw out of it, run out of it, and they get a lot of yards after the catch because they're throwing a lot of short passes. But again, that triple option really spreads the ball around, and lots of people get involved in that offense. Both teams, as you mentioned, winning streaks. Three for the Gibbs Eagles, four for Anderson County. Somebody's going to end up with ending the winning streak tonight.
0: Yeah, Mavericks started the season 0-2, 56-44 to Powell in a game that we had on opening night, and then 42-21 to Catholic a week later. But since then, she mentioned the four-game winning streak, including 49-22 against Chattanooga Prep last week. Mavs averaging 38.5 points per game, and J.D. Gillum continues to be impressive at quarterback. He's taken every snap for his team this year after being injured, missing part of last year. 2,100 yards passing, 18 touchdowns, does have 10 interceptions, and we've seen those interceptions be an issue at times, those turnovers be an issue at times in Anderson County's two losses this year.
1: Well, he's kind of a gunslinger. I mean, he's going to take chances at times, and that's turned into 10 interceptions, but it's also turned into a lot of yards on offense. Anderson County, as you say, averaging about 38.5 points and also about 385 yards per game. Really a lot of offense. But an exciting night tonight. Gibbs in their all black for the blackout. The students are in all black. The Vuvuzela horns are out. And an exciting night for high school football.
0: It's either Vuvuzela horns or it's, what were those, murder hornets that buzzed around there for a couple of years? In any event, as Chad mentioned, it's the blackout night here at Gibbs. All black for the Eagles. Black helmet with the script Gibbs on each side. Black jersey with a baby blue number trimmed in white, black pants. Gibbs will receive the kickoff from the all-white Anderson County Mavericks. Kick is away. It's taken down at the 2-yard line and returned to the 10, to the 15, to the 20. Be stacked up and stopped there. Good return, and will set up the Eagles first and 10 at their own 20.
1: I think Raiden Hammers got in there on the kickoff coverage. Anderson County did a pretty good job getting down there and getting the man down. Only got out to about the 20-yard line.
0: Anderson County, as I mentioned, in all white helmets with the Longhorn logo on each side. White helmet with navy blue numbers trimmed in gray, white pants with a thick navy blue stripe. We are ready to go as Keith Jones leads his team to the line. It'll be the Eagles moving from left to right on your radio dial as you listen. First and 10 from their own 20. Jones lines up in the shotgun, running back Memphis Wilson to his left. He's going to toss sweep to Wilson. Wilson trying to get to the edge, but he will be stopped and slung down for a loss. He only got back to the 16-yard line. He'll be slung out of bounds there. They're going to give him the 17, it looks like, but it's a loss of 3, second and 13.
1: Yeah, Aiden Cole was just getting off his block there for Anderson County. They never could turn the corner, never could seal up the edge so he could get around And Cole comes up, limits him to a yard.
0: Second and 13. Ball will be on the near hash mark. Jones, offset shotgun. Wilson behind him and to the left. He wasn't ready for the snap, but he fields it. Quick throw out to the boundary is complete, but another loss. Slung down behind the line of scrimmage. Pass was complete to Dallas Holt, but a loss of a couple more back to the 15-yard line as well. It'll be marked down. It's third and 15. Scratch that. They're going to put him back at the 14. Third and about 16 and a half.
1: Yeah, Jones tosses it out to the flat. The linebacker, Landon Kaysen, on that side got up there, and another loss on the play.
0: Three receivers to the left of Jones on the far side of the field. Reed Daniel by himself on the near side. Matched up with their top corner, Aiden Cole. Jones claps, gets the snap, play fake. Looking down the left side of the field, has a man long downfield, but it is intercepted. Pass was short. It was cut off by Elijah Johnson. Johnson, 25, 20, 15, 10, rolled out of bounds as he crosses the 10-yard line. He'll be marked at the 8, but a huge interception sets up Anderson County first and goal.
1: I don't know what Keith Jones was thinking. There were three white jerseys out there and one black, and he just kind of threw it up for grabs, and there were three Anderson County players. One had a perfect play on the ball, made the interception, but a really ill-advised throw there from where they were on the field and throw it into basically triple coverage.
0: The first and 10 for Anderson County from the 8-yard line of Gibbs. J.D. Gillum in the shotgun. Turns, gives to Lane LaRue. LaRue tries to bounce it outside. He'll be hit and stopped for no gain. Got back to the 8-yard line, no further. Big defensive stand there. Memphis Wilson came up from his linebacker position and helped aid that stop.
1: Yeah, he and Reed Wilson and Reed Daniel, number 10, getting in there.
0: Second and goal from the 8. Gillum looks to the sideline, gets the play, and now the officials are going to blow it dead. Stop the clock.
1: Got an equipment issue.
0: Said J.D. Gillum's pants weren't pulled down far enough over the knees. Second and goal from the 8. Gillum in the shotgun now clears the backfield. Three-step drop, looks to his right, throws quick to the end zone. It is incomplete. In and out of the hands of his intended receiver, but I think it was just a better play by the defensive back there for the Eagles.
1: Yep, it really was. Good defense by the corner on that side. They went to the corner of the end zone. Defender comes up. And it looked like that
0: Spear
1: was.
0: Spear Dallas came up and made a big play there.
1: Yep, very, very good play.
0: Waylon Spear Dallas has made a big impact to the run game over the course of this season. Key break up there. Gillum in the shotgun. He'll now clear the backfield. Three receivers to his right. Looks, pulls it down. Here comes the Gibbs pressure. Rolls out to his left. Still looking. Throws for the end zone. Incomplete. He tried to lead it out there, try and connect with Braden Sharp, but left it far in front of Sharp. It's going to be fourth and goal, and that a massive stand for Gibbs after the turnover set up Anderson County first and goal.
1: Yeah, it really was. He came across the back of the end zone, and if he could have led him a little more, he was open, but throwing across his body, throwing on the run, just couldn't get much on the throw.
0: Clock stop 9:54 to go, opening quarter. Fourth and goal from the 8, and they will line up to kick. Eli Ledford on to attempt. The far hash mark. Out of the hold of Braden Sharp. Wyatt Jeffries, the long snapper. Good snap, good hold. Kick is a low spinner, and it is good. Just hooked inside the near upright. 9:51 to go in the opening quarter. It's Anderson County 3, Gibbs nothing, as you listen to Rivalry Thursday on the Sports Animal.
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0: Kickoff taken to the 1 yard line by Memphis Wilson. Will return out to the 15, out to the 20. He'll pull forward up to the 22 yard line. And that is where Gibbs will begin its second drive, first and 10. 9:46 to go, opening quarter, 3-0. Anderson County turns a turnover into points, but Chad Tindall, we have had two teams each effectively go three and out for a combined minus 7 yards, and it's 3-0.
1: Yeah, I'm not sure. Maybe they're just getting adjusted with each other. With an interception return down to the 8 to limit Anderson County to a field goal, it's kind of a victory for the Gibbs Eagles.
0: Jones in the shotgun. He'll get Waylon Spirdalis in as his running back here. That's Owenby, 24-23. He has the edge, the 30 to the 35. Rolled out of bounds as he gets out to the 37-yard line. Owenby, just 23 carries on the season, but a big one here for a pickup and a first down for Gibbs.
1: Yeah, he had got a head of steam, and he was running hard down there. Elijah Johnson just took his legs out from under him, didn't make a straight-up tackle, but got him down on the ground. But he got around there and turned on some speed.
0: 15-yard pickup up to the 37. First positive yardage play for either team. Here's Jones, has a man across the middle. It is completed. The 50, 45-40, 35-30, 25-20, 15-10. Rolled down inside the 10-yard line. Dallas Holt, his second catch of the night, 12th of the season. This one is biggest of the year.
1: Well, just a throw across the middle, caught him in the middle of the zone, nobody around him. And once he broke the tackle, he broke Debriano Owens' tackle.
0: 54 yards on the play. They give next play to Owen. He bounces it to the outside, inside the 5, dives forward to the 2. It'll be second and goal at the 2.
1: Anderson County really Gibbs really getting into a rhythm on offense.
0: Only takes that one big play. Now they go fast. Jones under center. Sends a man in motion. Turns. Gives to Owenby. Straight ahead. Not quite there. He's going to be down at the 1. A pickup of 1. Third and goal at the 1. Excuse me.
1: No. Gibbs going back, I think, to what they are good at, and that is, you know, the triple option, running the backs around, putting a lot of movement in there, tossing the ball when you can find somebody open. A very effective offense.
0: Bring in Zach Wilson as a blocking back, as well as right astride. Here's a give straight ahead to Owenby off the right side. Tell me something. He's in for the touchdown. The official on the far side never signaled it. He was laying in the end zone, and Gibbs has answered the field goal, and they take a 6-3 lead.
1: They did that in about a minute and a half as well.
0: Well, a quick strike drive, and they're going to line up and go for 2. They're going to go toss sweep to Owenby, and he's going to be taken down back at the 5-yard line.
1: Yeah, I don't, they run one of these field goal or the point after sets where that they line up offset and then run the line over to go for the point after if they're kicking it. But out of that, they snapped it, handed the ball off, and really tackled for no gain.
0: 7:46 to go, first quarter. It's Gibbs 6, Anderson County 3 as you listen to high school football. 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
0: Six 6-3. Gibbs leads Anderson County here. Ernest Whited Stadium, Brighter Eyes, Chad Tindall. As we get you set, it's a big weekend of football across the area, and it starts here this Thursday night matchup, Gibbs and Anderson County. The Eagles a 6-3 lead after answering Anderson County's field goal with a touchdown. Sawyer Henderson set to kick it away. He is not very deep. And he will boot it away. An end-over-end spinner will be taken up at the 13-yard line and returned. Coming across the near side, breaks the tackle to the 20, to the 25, to the 30. Stiff arm finally drug out of bounds as he gets up to the 38-39-yard line. A nice return for Braden Sharp. Sets up Anderson County with good field position.
1: Yeah, Cooper Downs over there on the coverage for Gibbs. Correction.
6: At the 39.
1: But good return out there to the 39-yard line.
0: Be first and 10 there for the Mavericks. J.D. Gillum will bring his team to the line. Did not gain a yard after getting the ball first and goal on their first possession after an interception return down to the 8-yard line. Gillum will give straight ahead to LaRue. He is stacked up and stopped. No gain on the play. LaRue brought it in. He was taken down by Wilson as he came up from the backside.
1: Well, and defensive tackle Keenan Norman there for Gibbs got off his block and got a big hand on him and slowed him down enough where that guy behind him can make the tackle.
0: Second and 10. Gillum in the shotgun now will toss left side to LaRue. LaRue trying to get to the corner, but he is wrapped up and stopped. Little, if any, gain as Seth Sieber, who's the team leader in tackles a season ago, just cut him off at the 40-yard line. A gain of one. It is 3rd and 9.
1: Yeah, they never could get around that edge. That was a problem down there when they got the ball on the 8 after the interception. They never could get around that end. Credit to the defensive line of Gibbs.
0: 3rd and 9. Gillum back to throw. Rolls out to his right. Here comes the pressure. Now throws back to the left. It is tipped and incomplete off the hands of Elijah Johnson, but Gibbs had a defender there as well. No dice. And on their second possession, the Mavericks gain just 1 yard and will have to punt.
1: Well, that offensive line of Anderson County is having trouble dealing with Keenan Norman. He made that. He got past his block on the first down, and then on that third down, he was chasing the quarterback. He was chasing Gillum as he turned to try to throw. Didn't get a lot on the throw, kind of just tossed around. But again, Norman creating a lot of pressure.
0: 1 total yard on the possession. On to punt, and nearly blocked. He was hit, and that's going to be a penalty. Taken back at the 25, returned to the 30, to the 35, and it'll be taken down there. But it's coming back. It'll be, we'll see if it's roughing or running into the kicker.
1: Well, it looked, I mean, I think this might be a personal foul.
0: It is indeed personal foul, roughing the kicker. So that's going to give Anderson County a first down. It'll move the ball from the 40 up to the 45 and plus territory.
1: Well, the Eagles had played excellent defense, did limiting them, as you said, Brian, I think a total of a yard. And then to get a roughing penalty like that to give the ball right back to him, that's frustrating.
0: First and 10 for Anderson County now at the 45-yard line of Gibbs.
1: And it wasn't really a dive at the punter trying to block it. They were just running back there and kind of, well, tackling.
0: Gillum gets Kaysen Kuriger on his right hip. Three receivers to the right, and a little bit of a flinch on the Anderson County offensive line. False start will push him back 5 yards back to the 50.
1: The defensive line for Gibbs may be giving him thoughts, and they're trying to get a little head start and get up and block him.
0: It's a big front for Gibbs. Seth Sieber, Jace Morris up there. Keenan Norman as well, and they walk up the linebacker. Daniel. Shotgun snap. Give is on the right side to Kuriger. He powers forward off right tackle, but only a yard there. Once again, great pursuit by that Gibbs front.
1: Yeah, Seth Sieber, you mentioned him a few minutes ago, just ran down the line parallel to the line of scrimmage and got him down.
6: Carry, tackled by
1: Offensive line of Anderson County is having trouble with that defensive front for Gibbs.
0: Second and 14. Send a man in motion. Here's Gillum back to throw, looking, throwing long downfield. It is incomplete. Tried to high point the football. Did Jackson Price down at the 20. Could not haul it in. Incomplete. Good coverage back on the back end as well by Graham Atkins.
1: Yeah, it was pretty good coverage, but the ball was just a little overthrown. He tried to get up to it and couldn't make the catch.
0: Sets up third and 14. Gillum. Maddox, excuse me, Lane LaRue checks back in. LaRue on to his left, three receivers to his left, one to the right. Here's Gillum rolling out, looking for room to run. Here comes the pressure. He reverses field, rolls to the right side, chucks it long downfield and into the cheerleaders, incomplete. Nothing there, and the Gibbs defense stands strong again. They allow just 1 yard, and it was a net loss of 4 yards on that possession after the penalty for Anderson County.
1: Yeah, Anderson County rolling out there, the quarterback Gillum rolling out, and then just basically threw it away over off the sideline. Didn't have anywhere to go with it instead of taking the sack or going out of bounds.
0: It's 2 total yards thus far. Anderson County will send Elijah Johnson on to punt. Johnson takes a low snap, will boot it, a line drive spiral that will bounce the 15, be taken at the 10 and returned from there. Up to the 10, now to the 15, not a lot there. He wrestled down at that 15-yard line, and that is where Gibbs will take over, first and 10. 5:43 to go here in the second quarter. We'll hold it here as Gibbs gets ready for another offensive possession. And Chad, you look at the stats, Gibbs has as many first downs as Anderson County has yards. But 71 total yards, all of them coming on that last possession en route to a touchdown.
1: Well, we would have expected a little bit more out of Anderson County based upon the yardage they've put up this year. Just a lot of it, a lot of points, but they're really having trouble with the Gibbs defense. Give that defense credit.
0: 5 plays for 78 yards last time they had the ball. There's a toss left. Running back tries to get to the corner and will not. Excellent pursuit there by Anderson County, and Spierdalis had nowhere to go.
1: Yep. Just a good job by the Anderson County defensive front. By Jackson.
6: Gain of 1. It's 2nd and 9.
0: Jones in the shotgun. We'll have Tucker Owen be out. A couple of big carries on the last drive. We'll check in at running back. 3 receivers to the left, 1 to the right. Reed Daniel all by himself on this near side. And a flag down, false start.
6: On the play.
0: I think A.J. Corum, the right tackle, was trying to get reset, and they flagged him for early movement instead. That pushes Gibbs back 5 yards.
1: Wouldn't necessarily thought this to be a defensive struggle, but Gibbs also having a little trouble with the defensive line. That defensive line for Anderson County is huge. Across the line, Tolley at 310, Mills at 270, Maggie at 300.
0: It was a former, and then Lyric Jackson, the linebacker, lines up as an edge rusher, 6'1", 220.
1: Yeah.
0: Here's Jones, sends a man in motion across the formation. 2 receivers to each side will turn, will give to Spierdalis, will Owenby, excuse me, over right tackle. Not much there, a pickup of maybe a yard out to the 12. It sets up 3rd and 13.
1: Yeah, once again, the defensive line for Anderson County, Vance Young in there, cutting his legs out from under him, making the tackle.
6: Tackle by Young.
0: 3rd and 13.
6: Third and 13.
0: Jones. Owen beat his left. 2 receivers to each side. Ball on the near hash mark as Gibbs moves from left to right. Now Jones will get the play call from the sideline. Now we'll come to the line. Takes the snap. Play fake. Here comes the pressure. He will be dropped and sacked. It was a jailbreak on the right side, and Lyric Jackson, the linebacker, came up and led the charge, but there were 3 defenders in the backfield. It's a loss back to the 5-yard line, and Gibbs will have to punt.
1: Yeah, as I said, Brian, you know, we wouldn't have necessarily thought this to be a defensive struggle, but both these offenses are struggling a little bit with the defensive front of the other team. Gibbs had a good drive there when they went down for the touchdown, hit a couple of big plays, but not much on this one.
0: Sawyer Henderson will come on to punt his heels on the back line of the end zone. Anderson County shows some pressure. LaRue ready to return at his own 40. Ball is booted away and taken back at the 45. Return to the 40. The 35 to the 30. He'll be met there, but kind of outkicked his coverage there, and that allowed LaRue to have a little bit of a head start. It'll be first and 10 for Anderson County.
6: First and 10.
0: Up at the 28-yard line of Gibbs, and another big opportunity here for Anderson County and another pressure situation for the Gibbs Eagles.
1: Yeah, you wouldn't think of their average starting position so far that they would only have 3 points, but another opportunity here getting the ball at the 29-yard line.
0: Just joining us, Anderson County in three possessions has moved 2 yards. 3:35 to go, first quarter, 6-3, Gibbs leads. Gillum in the shotgun. Three receivers to his right, one to the left. Kuriger, the lone setback. Gibbs shows blitz. Three-step drop, now rolling out to his right. Here comes the pressure, and Gillum just has to throw it away.
1: Yep, there was nowhere to go, and he got a tremendous amount of pressure up the middle. Flushed him out of the pocket. Got over there, and there's going to be a flag.
0: And a flag comes in for intentional grounding. They ruled he didn't get far enough outside. He just threw it to the right side of the field where there was absolutely nobody. So the intentional grounding, loss of down, will push this ball back.
6: Intentional grounding penalty against the Mavericks.
0: Leave to the 37-yard line.
1: Once again, defense ruling the game so far. I mean, Gibbs had that one drive that went down for a touchdown, but both the line of scrimmage, the offensive line for the both teams having struggling with the defensive line and the pressure coming from the line and the linebackers from the defense.
0: They put the ball back at the 34, so didn't give him credit for as far back as I thought, but sets up second and 15. Gillum, play fake, looking for space, is going to pull it down and run, goes out to the right side, now throws it downfield, throws it incomplete. He went over for the sideline, didn't complete the catch, did Zach Hapney, but he would have been out of bounds anyway.
1: Pretty smart play by Gillum to get over there, and the receiver was going toward the sideline, but he just waited a little bit too long, and he didn't have enough room and didn't put the ball inside the field of play.
0: Third and 15. Gillum in the shotgun. Kuriger to his right. Two receivers to each side. Ball in the near hash. Gillum against a four-man front. Here comes the pressure. Shuffle pass is nearly intercepted.
1: Ooh.
0: Nearly intercepted. He was looking for Kuriger, who came right up the middle, went with the underhanded shuffle pass. It went off of his hands and was nearly taken away by Gibbs. It's going to be fourth down and 15.
1: Yeah, Gillum up there talking to his offensive line because I think somebody went the wrong way blowing up that little shuffle pass. A lot of pressure coming from Gibbs as they brought a lot of pressure all night, but that shuffle pass will kind of avoid that if you can just toss the ball and they run past the pressure. But then it just it blew up in the middle, and again, Gillum having some conversations with his line about who's blocking where.
0: Three receivers to the right, his leading receiver Sharp to his left. Gillum back to throw, looks, throws short to his running back, Kuriger, pulls it down at the 35, gets down to the 30, but that's going to be a pickup of just 5, and that's going to be a turnover on downs forced by this Gibbs defense.
1: Yeah, there was a lot of, once again, Gillum is facing a lot of pressure right when the ball snapped. He was able to hold it for a little bit and able to complete the pass, but he just doesn't have a lot of place to run.
0: It'll be first
1: not when thrown third and long.
0: It'll be first.

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1: To the right. Extra tight end blocking on the right side of the line. Give will be straight ahead. Wilson, it'll be pushed forward maybe two. He gets across the 30 down to the 31. Do credit him. Pick up of about 2.5. It's going to be second. Short 8 or a long 7, depending on your perspective.
2: Gain of 3. It's 2nd and 7.
1: Go 3 receivers to the right side this time. Send a man in motion. Give. No. Play fake. Executed perfectly. Pass is complete to the 40. To midfield. 45-40. 35-30. Just give it to him. To the house. Reed Daniel. Reception over the middle. Takes it 68 yards. Touchdown, Gibbs.
3: Yeah, Keith Jones just hit that slant right in stride. He was in the middle of the two defenders, and once he got the ball, turned on a little speed, ran sort of split the defenders, ran away from them all the way down to the end zone. A big play for the Gibbs Eagles.
1: 68 yards on the pitch and catch, and a perfect play fake by Jones. I bet on it. Good thing I'm not playing. They wouldn't want me out there anyway right now. On to attempt the point after is Henderson. It is up, and it is good. 2:32 to go in the first quarter. It's Gibbs 13, Anderson County 3 as you listen to Rivalry Thursday on the Sports Animal.
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0: Sawyer Henderson will kick it off. Ball end over end will be taken back at the 15-yard line and returned by Hapney. Hapney up to the 25. He'll be pushed out of bounds as he gets to the 27-yard line.
1: Hapney on the return.
0: Be first and 10.
1: Out of
2: pretty good coverage. It's not really a pooch kick, but he takes two steps and just tries to kick it high to allow the time enough for his coverage team to get down there. It's worked fairly well, but it does give some opportunities for the return team to get decent field position.
0: First and 10 for Anderson County. Needing an answer here. They have been stymied on offense thus far. Gillum. Play fake. Quick throw out to the right side. Has it completed the 30 up to the 35. It'll be met and stacked up there. It'll be a pickup of 5. Which had a positive play for Anderson County. Quick throw. Just trying to get some momentum.
2: Yeah, nicely over there to make the tackle. But that is a smart play given all the pressure coming up front from the Gibbs defense. Give him a quick throw, just a couple step drop and a quick throw out to the flat. Positive yards, which has been hard to come by for the Mavericks.
0: Officially a pickup of 6. Gives straight ahead to Couriger. He pushes the pile, breaks free of the pile, as a matter of fact, the 35, dives forward across the 40, out to the 42. It's a first down of the night for Anderson County.
2: Yeah, I think that was nicely was out there to make the tackle. But again, positive yards, which have been hard to come by for Anderson County. Maybe they're finding some seams and ways to take advantage of that pressure that Gibbs is trying to bring.
0: Technically, their second first down had one come on a penalty. Here's a little shuffle pass across the side from Hapney. Hapney finds the edge as he gets across the 50. Shoved out of